0: $18.7 billion in revenue last year, reporting a loss of around $4.9 billion. It generated a nearly $800 million profit the previous year in 2024.
1: Musk will serve as CEO and chairman of the board. The company wants to raise as much as $80 billion in funding towards a valuation of $2 trillion. That would be the largest stock market debut of all time for any company. 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
5: White victim, female, pretty, wealthy.
4: A white woman's murder shocks the city. A black man from the projects comes forward with information about the case.
6: He says the police are his friends.
4: But out of nowhere, he goes from star witness to prime suspect.
6: And then that's it. They turn on him.
4: The system is hungry for a conviction. Lee Harris is sentenced to 90 years.
7: I get 90 years for killing somebody I have never seen.
4: Behind bars, Lee finds an unlikely ally in his cellie, Robert. The pair are like chalk and cheese. There's no way their paths would ever cross on the outside. But as a fellow inmate, Robert sees through the lies and vows to do the unthinkable. Clear Lee's name.
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is the Jesse Kelly Show. Chris Kroc filling in for Jesse Kelly. So, Chris Kyle, the story came out. Everybody was, you know, just loving the guy and just in awe of all the stuff. And I

Yes, and they're like, oh my gosh. And they could, so then they start pulling into him more. And this is just my memory from him telling me how it went and stuff. And then they're like, this guy's incredible. You know, at some point you're like, this guy has the natural gift. He's incredible, but also you got to train him even more. And then after that, he's like, oh, this is it. So this guy, and the way he describes it and the way we talked about it and the way it kind of it's portrayed or you see it is like thumping a freaking melon from over a mile away. Just like freaking thumping a melon way the hell out there. Boom. You know, pop. And that's what he did. And so his story is amazing and is awesome. And he garnered tremendous attention, praise, fame, and such. And so I mentioned in the last segment to you that I became very close with the head of his charity here in Dallas-Fort Worth at the time. And he would be on my show. Chris would be on regularly, but also his top guy that was, he's a Marine recon sniper with Chris's brother, Jeff, who's in kind of in between Waco and here in Dallas-Fort Worth where I'm at. And I've had Jeff on the show, too. And so Jeff's really close friend was this guy that I'm good friends with, and he was a recon sniper. So he was the head of Chris's charity. And Chris was coming on, you know, fairly regularly from time to time with me, and we would just talk about all sorts of stuff that's very important, hear his story and learn more about him and learn more about his thoughts on things. And then suddenly it happened. You know, he was killed. He was murdered. And my friend that was his head of the charity that served with Jeff, Kyle, was on the phone with me that night when it was dark and we were talking. He was just bawling. He was supposed to be there with him. He said, I would have normally been there with him, but he was on a retreat with a Christian guy. I'm going to get his name wrong. I think it's Yeager, Dave Yeager or Steve Yeager or something like that, who does retreats for soldiers. He was a Vietnam veteran. He's a Vietnam veteran. I don't know if he's still alive, but when Chris was killed, he was my friend was at his retreat. And he said that would have been me too. I would have been one of those guys. And Chris was beyond serving and trying to help the people and who come back with tremendous scars that you can't see, in addition to ones you can see. And there's just so many stories that I could tell. But so he would serve these folks that are coming back with horrible scars. And the reason Chris was murdered was because he was taking a man who served and was damaged tremendously in his head, you know, not physically, but mentally, and who apparently was perhaps treating his problems with tons of marijuana. And there's one thing that I learned from one of the great journalists. I can't remember his name now, but he writes on Substack now. He was on Fox all the time earlier on. But he wrote a book called Teach Your Children. And Teach Your Children was a book. I didn't even know this existed. I read an article about it one day. I'm like, are you kidding me? That the chronic marijuana use, not, you know, recreational, but chronic marijuana use can cause, and it very much does cause, marijuana-induced psychosis. And the story that you may recall from 10, 15, 20 years ago, I don't even know anymore, but the one where the guy, this guy ate the face off of a man in Miami. He ate the face off of a man, a homeless guy, I think, in Miami. And they said he was smoking bath salts. Bath salts don't do anything to you. It was marijuana-induced psychosis. And in fact, one of the things that was talked about was I think his name was Ryan Routh, of the killer of Chris Kyle. And he was killed in Erath County just outside of the Metroplex, because Chris would take these heroes who needed help and ministering to and would care for them. He was serving. He was killed for serving his freaking people. And this guy thought that he was going to be killed, and that's why he killed them. And it's probably because of marijuana-induced psychosis, is speculation for me. But that's what a lot of the talk was about. And so Chris died serving a freaking veteran, selflessly. He didn't need a dime. He didn't need anything. Nobody's watching him. It's him and this other veteran, Chris and this other friend of his, and they're taking this guy out to shoot as therapy. And don't laugh at that crap, because whatever it takes is what you need to do for this. I have a guy who came back badly, mentally scarred from combat, that was at my church.

0: And he told me, and I thought this is crazy. He talked about these psychedelics. And now you hear President Trump and the military talking about psychedelics. And I loved what I heard about that the other day when this was in the news a week or two or three ago, because one of the guys that came on is the guru of this, I guess, with the military and such, and he's a veteran, and he was on Fox News, and he talked about you don't understand if you take this stuff, like I don't want to even say it's ayahuasca. I don't think it is. There's an African tree root. There's some other things. But if you take this stuff, it is a horrible, horrible trip. There's nothing pleasant about it. But this is what's crazy is the veteran who I went to church with, who used to go to church with me several years back, who told me about this, said the same thing this guy said on Fox News when this was all being approved and being pushed through the other week. He said it's like this. You're in the middle of this horrible trip, and then you're able to take out and put in your hand and hold in front of you exactly why you are being destroyed in your mind. You see what it is that is destroying you. And you know, it's pulled out of you, you see it, and you know. And you come out of that bad trip and you say, damn it, that's exactly what it is that's hurting me. Damn it, that's what I need to get help with. That's what it is. And so this is the kind of stuff I've talked to so many different people that because of the kind of job I have that I've gotten to know people. Marcus Luttrell, lone survivor. That story was incredible. I talked to Marcus in depth. His dog comes into the studio. There's nothing on the dog. There's no markings. The dog's not on a leash because nobody gives a crap because it's Marcus Luttrell, lone survivor. These guys go through hell. They go through hell that you never see. Like my friend, this recon sniper that worked with Chris Kyle, they go through hell because he don't even know anything, not only mental scars, but he lost one of his hearing in one of his ears. And you know what? It just pisses me off that these guys do everything for us. They put everything on the line. They suffer so much, and they come back, and they have scars. People don't even see that this kid's deaf in one ear, and he's 27 years old. Somebody who's 13 years younger than me or so, and he's more of a man than I am. And he's gone through more than I ever will go. I just saw Johnny Joey Jones from Fox News get sworn back in a moment ago on X. Pete Hegseth, he's sworn back in. He's lost both of his legs. That's a real American hero right there. So here's what Glenn Plattner said about Chris Kyle. Here's what he said. This just came out from a podcast a couple years ago. Listen to this. Listen to this jerk.
1: I didn't know who these guys were. I left that deployment and continued on with my life. Did a few more deployments, both in the Marine Corps and the Army. It wasn't until somebody told me to read Chris Kyle's book. His stories about how many people he was shooting certainly tracked with the behavior I witnessed and people I knew witnessed down at the Gov Center, which is it's...
0: Let me pause it. I'll play the rest when we come back. I'll even start back over again so you can hear the full context. This guy wants you to give him laudits and plaudits for serving our country. He's a hero. And then tears down all these other people. He is just like the Marxist communist left who teach you and tell you to hate this country. This is the worst country. We're racist. We're horrible. The billionaires win. You're a slave. Zoran Mamdani telling you yesterday, we'll play it again in a little bit, that if the worst thing you can hear is I worked all day and I can't afford to eat. Get out of here, you freaking bum. Get a second and third job. Grand Platter, Zoran Mamdani, most of the communist left in this country are saying this country sucks, it's racist, everything about it, and you should be ashamed. It is the exact opposite of what this country is and who we are as a nation and our veterans. Listen to this guy tear down Chris Kyle after he's been murdered for serving his veterans. What has this clown done, this anti-American communist clown, Nazi-wearing pervert guy who tears down this country, but what is he doing for his fellow veterans other than defecating on them? All that next. It's Christopher Jesse on The Jesse Kelly Show.
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1: Dayton. Sing it, baby, sing it. Okay, Chris Crockett for Jesse Kelly, The Jesse Kelly Show. 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And then also podcast, YouTube and Rumble @CrockTalk, KROKTALK. All right, Grand Platner saying vile things about Chris Kyle that just came out today. It's unbelievable. I mean, there's no limit to this guy and how horrible he is.
2: I didn't know who these guys were. I left that deployment and continued on with my life, did a few more deployments, both in the Marine Corps and the Army. It wasn't until somebody told me to read Chris Kyle's book. His stories about how many people he was shooting certainly tracked with the behavior I witnessed and people I knew witnessed down at the Gov Center, which is it's relatively easy to get high numbers like that if you're a little less discriminating, you're fire than, say, a more professional unit would be. So that's when I kind of...
1: So let's pause for that. Chris Kyle was not part of a professional unit, is what he's alleging. Chris Kyle was less discriminating. He was just killing all sorts of people to get his numbers up, is what he's implying, directly, basically. So that's what he thinks of Chris Kyle. Let's continue on with what he said on this podcast in 2024.
2: That's when I kind of learned about Task Unit Bruiser, about Chris Kyle. And then it wasn't until many years later that if someone recommended like Jocko's podcast or book to me, and I put that together and was like, you've got to be kidding me. I almost felt like there was like a weird practical joke being played on me by the war that like all these years later, I'm like having to like, people are telling me like, oh, look how great this guy is. These guys are amazing heroes, this whole incredible thing, the paragon of leadership. And I'm just sitting there like, am I living in like an alternate reality? Because this is the exact opposite of my experience.
1: So Jocko Willink, I think is his name, is a very, very popular veteran, doing a lot of great things from what I've heard. And then Chris Kyle and all these people are revered and are heroes to most of us. And he's telling you, no, they're all bad. I think he's not saying that he's bad, though. I think he thinks he's awesome. I'm not aware of what he did as far as any heroics. Not that you have to be, just being there is serving us. But I think he thinks he's the hero here. I think he thinks he's the star. And all the people that we think are heroes and such that we revere, we really admire because we know their stories, and the stories are pretty awesome and amazing. Those are bad. But it jibes with the left saying, shame on you. Don't be proud of your country. Your country's our country's horrible. It's racist. And, you know, the wealthy control everything, and you're just a plebe and a slave, and how dare you be a bold Christian, and how dare you be a proud American, and all these other things. It fits with the left, and it definitely fits with AOC and Bernie, and shame, shame, shame. It's quite remarkable. Quite remarkable. This guy, I don't think this guy has a chance of winning anymore. I mean, because we don't even have everything yet. You know, I mean, it's still a long time to go to November, and I think this guy's got so much more baggage, and we're just hearing about it. Every day a new thing comes out, and none of it's good, and none of it's kind of like excusable or kind of like, yeah, it's bad, but not that bad. No, this is some bad, bad crap. I mean, I think he had trouble getting elected once he talked about how he'd rough up his suspect every time he goes to the porta potty. Oh, that's just S posting. The shame and the hatred for success. I think when you have people like Grant Putler, I want to hone in on that a little bit more. When you have somebody like him who says the people that are heroes to most of us are bad, I think by default, because I haven't heard him criticize himself at all or his service, I think by default it is, I'm awesome. All these other people that you think are awesome that are famous are bad. But I'm awesome. It's kind of implicit in all that. I've never heard him criticize himself. And going along with that, you know what's crazy? I have hated Amazon for years. I have hated the fact that they have so monopolized things. I have I've gotten much better with my hatred of Amazon, but because I still buy stuff from them. I mean, I'm guilty, and I have Amazon Prime, and I, you know, watch the stuff on Amazon stuff. But I really despised them for years because not only are they're totally antithetical to our values, and then, you know, Jeff Bezos is worth billions and billions and billions of dollars. And basically, if I want, I mean, it's so convenient, and they've cornered the market. And so I feel like a slave having to buy from Jeff Bezos. But you remember, his wife is a hero. She's an astronaut. Her and Katy Perry, they were astronauts. And what's her name? Gayle King, the woke friend of Oprah, Popra. They're the real astronauts. They're the real heroes. This last trip to space that we saw in awe of and we're watching, remember, that none of that would be possible without Jeff Bezos' wife, Katy Perry, and Gayle King. These are the forerunners, the real astronauts that laid the groundwork for our latest space trip that we just did, where we went around all the way to the moon and back. Wouldn't be possible without Katy Perry. You know it, and I know it. That's why she kissed the ground when she came back. God bless her. Jeff Bezos, though, said a lot of good stuff today on CNBC. We'll talk about it. I'll play it coming up next. This is Chris Crockin for Jesse Kelly, The Jesse Kelly Show.

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15: Oh, yeah.
16: Woo!
15: Chris Crockett for Jesse Kelly, the Jesse Kelly Show. Hey, Jesse will be back on Monday. Some of you guys are asking me that on my social media feed and stuff. Jesse will be back Monday for his Memorial Day show. Do not miss that, okay? Jeff Bezos, actually, as much as I have issues with Amazon, I've loosened up, but I just hate how they've monopolized it. You practically have no choice but to order from them if you want to get the convenience of them, okay? But, of course, the other thing that really grates me is how much they despise our values. Nonetheless, you can be a leftist or liberal or whatever you want to call Jeff Bezos and still be right about some simple things about American business. This would be more like the what Democrats used to be. Jeff Bezos speaking truthful when it comes to economic situations and with taxes and such. I think one of the best pro-capitalist things he ever said in his interview this morning with CNBC was this. When CNBC's Andrew Ross Sorkin says, there's a lot of people out there who say, Jeff's super wealthy. He's talked about being a public trust. That's something that he bought early on. How much do you care about that piece of it? Why lay people off at the Washington Post? Why fire people? Why don't you subsidize the business? Be like NPR. That's me adding that part. Bezos says this, and this is wisdom. And this is why he's wealthy. Because the Post needs to be a profitable enterprise that stands on its own 2 feet. Sorkin says, but does it? Yes, says Bezos. Sorkin says, that's the question. Some people say it should be a trust. Some people say, right? Why don't they pay for it then? Bezos says, let me tell you why. Because it's a measure of its relevance. If people won't pay for our product, we're not doing, it's not a good enough product, he said. It's like, you know, doing, it would be like poetry without rhyming. It's too easy. So we want, it's got to be something that people will pay for because that's a signal. It's a signal that we're providing a relevant service. Your paper, the New York Times, you guys make a ton of money. You guys are doing very well financially and you guys are providing a service that people are willing to pay for. We can do that too. So in other words, if they can't make it, they sink. Or we cut it until it is floating and it's doing a better job. Gee, that sounds like American ingenuity. Now you flip over to Zoran Mamdani and what he said the other day. Let's play that again.
17: I cannot help but think of the words of our 40th president, Ronald Reagan. He famously said, the 9 most terrifying words in the English language are, I'm from the government and I'm here to help. It's a good quote. But I disagree. I think 9 more terrifying words are actually, I worked all day and can't feed my family.
15: That's such a funny line. I worked all day and I can't feed my family. To which my response is, that sounds like a you problem. You need to get a second job. You need to start applying for jobs that pay you more. That is a you problem. We live in America. You have choices. So Zohran Mamdani and a lot of the Democrats want to destroy, like, AOC, Bernie Sanders, Elizabeth Warren, Paul Pocahontas. They want to destroy American ingenuity. And meanwhile, people like Bezos have it right in this case, where if the Washington Post can't float itself, then it'll sink. American ingenuity. We talked about this a little bit yesterday. Talked about my friend who started his sushi business in the back of his parents' restaurant, worked overnight when they were not, you know, nobody was in the sushi restaurant. Now he has a massive warehouse in Chicago, and he sells sushi to major companies all over the country. And he does very well. I'm very proud of my friend. He paid his house off cash. He's doing fantastically. And he started by working overnights in the back of the restaurant making his sushi. There's somebody else I didn't even tell you about, a guy who's a friend of mine here in Dallas-Fort Worth. And he was a firefighter, EMT in a rural area just outside of Dallas-Fort Worth. And then one of his friends says, I'm selling my landscaping business. Would you like to take it over? He bought it maybe, I don't even know now, 20 years ago, 15 years ago. And it's exploded. He does major home companies that I could mention. You'd know who they were. He does all their developments, and there's a lot of developments here because they're all leaving Commie California. They're leaving Commie New York or Commie Illinois to come here. The top, I think, five or six or seven top exurbs with growth over the past several years are all in Texas. It was in a story in Axios the other day. Because we're free, because we don't have state income tax, because we spend a lot less money to educate our children, and we get a lot better results than in, for say, New York City, which I'll play a soundbite from Jeff Bezos this morning talking about how much of a failure they are in New York. But my friend, the landscaper, yes, this business is insane. He's become a multimillionaire because he works so dang hard, and now he's bad. And now my friend must be bad with a sushi business. All sorts of different stories that we all know and have. And they're not bad. They freaking worked hard. They had to pray to God that they would have enough money in the bank in a week or two when something was going on or something went wrong when they were in the first several years of their business. One of the best things I've learned about being a radio host now for 25 years, a talk radio host, is getting to know small businesses. And I've gotten to know them in Wisconsin, you know, in Madison and Minneapolis, St. Paul and Atlanta and Dallas, Fort Worth, all over the country. And you get to know these people that run small businesses, that own small businesses, which are the lifeblood of this entire country, and how hard they work and how they are the ones who have to lie awake at night hoping they can make payroll for the people that are on their payroll, let alone after that can afford to pay themselves. It is a difficult position to be in. And here comes these bleeps to come stop that and say you're bad. You should just sit at a job, not progress, and sit there and demand more wages. And if you can't feed yourself, that's not your fault. You stay right there. Let the government be your God with a little G. Let the government be your provider with a little P. Go back to Bezos. Here is another piece of audio from Bezos. This is interesting about taxes. Let's play that.
18: A nurse in Queens who makes $75,000 a year pays more than $12,000 a year in taxes. Does that really make sense? So people talk about, you know, making the tax system more progressive. How about we start by having the nurse in Queens not pay taxes? Why is a nurse in Queens who makes $75,000 a year paying more than $1,000 a month in taxes? That's $1,000 a month that could help with rent or groceries or anything. And so, and by the way, do you know what that all adds up to? The bottom half of income earners in this country pay only 3% of the taxes. So, it's only 3%. Okay. We can find 3%. So, we don't have, it's a small amount of money for the government, you know that. And really, and the more I thought about it, to me, it's kind of absurd that we're doing this. You know, we shouldn't be asking this nurse in Queens to send money to Washington. They should be sending her an apology. It really makes no sense.
15: Now, he's not saying to tax the billionaires or the wealthy more. He's saying the government should cut down 3% of spending, which is exactly right. That's pretty interesting. In 2023, the New York Post writes about this. The bottom half of taxpayers had an adjusted gross income of nearly $54,000. More than 76 million houses made up the bottom half of earners in 2023 and paid $913 of federal income tax on average. 1% of the taxpayers pay an average rate of 26.3%, about seven times higher than the 3.7% paid by the lower half of earners. He's talking about the lower half of earners right there, which is most of America, and that's 3.7% that he's talking about of taxes. So that would be the 3% he mentions. I think that if you can cut it down and save people that are on the lower part money, that's great. He is not talking about going after people who are millionaires and billionaires like Bernie and AOC are, and more dependency on the government. So that was pleasant. I was pleasantly surprised to hear that. Here's another piece of audio from Jeff Bezos. This is where he goes on about the taxes a little bit more. Listen to this.
19: Quoted all the time is, you know, the wealthy should pay their fair share.
20: Right.
19: And we can argue about what the fair share is. That's a policy debate. That's okay. But the vilification is the thing that's just the distraction. And by the way, if you really are being honest about it, we don't have a revenue problem in this country. We already have the most progressive tax system in the world. The top 1% of taxpayers pay 40% of all the tax revenue. The bottom half pay only 3%. We have already, and I think it should be zero. I don't think it should be 3%. Right. I think it should be zero. So we'd be making it more progressive that way. We actually have a spending problem.
15: That's exactly right. We have a spending problem. Speaking of the spending problem, we're going to hear from Kevin O'Leary, Mr. Wonderful, who, did you see him in that movie Marty Supreme? Producer Chris? Okay, you got to see that. It's on HBO. I don't know, you know, where you can get it other than renting it. But Mr. Wonderful, Kevin O'Leary from Shark Tank and now the movies, he was in that movie, a great movie, really. He makes a comment on why these younger people are doing when they graduate and they get their first job making 60 grand a year, why they're having problems with paying their bills. You'll hear about what he says about that coming up next. This is Chris Kroc in for Jesse Kelly on The Jesse Kelly Show.
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0: Okay, Chris Kroc, filling in for Jesse Kelly, the Jesse Kelly Show. 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One more Jeff Bezos quote that I had to do, because this really does strike at what I was getting at in the last segment about destroying American ingenuity. And that's what Elizabeth Warren, Bernie Sanders, AOC, most of the Democrat Party now is about: destroying American ingenuity, shamefulness of our country, to be ashamed of it, to attack it, to say how horrible it is, to attack being proud of your country, to attack being Christian, all sorts of stuff. Shame, shame, shame is what they offer. Shame and guilt. Oh, there's a nice little thing in here, too. I have kind of that to add to a little bit of the icing on this, too, on the cake here, from big boy J.B. Pritzker. Talk about shame. J.B. Pritzker's admin depicts white people, cops, as mosquitoes in microaggression training that rails against colorblindness. I'll get to this in a little bit. It's going to be fun to read in that one. But it's the same thing. Black people are victims. Cops are like mosquitoes, constantly attacking black people and sucking blood from them. White people are like mosquitoes, constantly attacking black people. And then it depicts a black woman with a flamethrower all going after the mosquitoes. I guess that means lighting us up like Christmas trees if you're white or a cop. There's another story I'll hit a little later, but it's about a resource officer, one of the last school resource officers in suburban Washington State and suburban Seattle. And they're removing him. He's a beloved school resource officer, because leftist and BLM people and cop haters don't want him in there. But the students are out there protesting for him because they love him, and they know that if some sick bastard shows up to mow people down, that cop will put his life on the line for them. That's the left versus the right. That's good versus evil. The protectors are to be revered. They're our heroes. And the left sees them as racist, murderers of black people and such. That's just a sick, warped way to live. Jeff Bezos on American Ingenuity. Here he is on, I didn't think I'd be singing the praises of Jeff Bezos today, but here's another piece from a CNBC interview.
1: Let me give you a simple example. Let's say you start a burger joint and you have 10 employees, and you make a little bit of money,
2: right?
1: Until you have, this is this one outlet. And by the way, these are the most delicious burgers in the world. People love your burgers, Andrew. And so then you open a second outlet.
2: Right.
1: And now you're making a little bit more money, and you have 20 employees, and you open a third outlet. By the time you've opened 1,000 outlets, you are a billionaire.
2: Right.
1: And by the way, this is a real life story. It happens all the time. It's In-N-Out Burger. It's, you know, Raising Cane's chicken. At what point did that money all of a sudden become unethical? Or it didn't. There was one outlet, and then there were two, and then there were three. What you're doing, the way you make $1 billion or $100 million or $10 million or anything, is you create a service that people love. And if millions of people choose your service, you're going to end up with $1 billion.
2: Right.
1: And you can, you know, just try it with a chicken franchise.
2: Do you think, though?
1: But your chicken has to be good.
0: Well, if you're Zohar Mamdani or the Democrats, your chicken doesn't have to be good. It just has to be that you can only get chicken from you, the government. And the opposite of freedom in America and ingenuity is only the good, delicious chicken is successful. Not the crappy chicken, which comes from the government 9.9 times out of 10. That's what comes from the government, is crap. And then we go to Kevin O'Leary, Mr. Wonderful. Yeah, watch that movie, Marty Supreme. My wife didn't like the way the movie ended, but that's okay. I thought the movie, some of these movies are like journeys, but they're a good journey. That's what this was. It was very good. I liked it a lot, actually. And Kevin O'Leary has a big part in it. And he did very, very well. Here he is telling these young kids graduating college. Actually, I'm going to have to pause this. We're going to do it coming up next. He's talking about these young kids graduating college and getting their first job and how they're whizzing away all their money. I want to do this, too. This is something I have time for. I was very sad. I've been mourning until I saw this story today. I've been mourning all night. Radio station sorry after mistakenly announcing death of King Charles. Whew. Thankfully, he is okay. I was so concerned. It's Chris Crockett for Jesse Kelly, the Jesse Kelly Show.
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7: Charges filed against Cuba's former leader. I'm Tom Rigotti, Fox News. The Justice Department is bringing charges against former Cuban President Raul Castro in a new indictment that accuses him of downing civilian planes. Here's Fox's David Spunt.
8: Raul Castro, the 94-year-old former Cuban president and brother of the late Fidel Castro, the man who led the Cuban Revolution, is now facing seven criminal charges, including murder. In 1996, a humanitarian group called Brothers to the Rescue flew three planes to help rescue people fleeing the communist nation. Two aircraft were shot down off the Cuban coast. Four people were killed. According to the indictment, Raul Castro met with military leaders and authorized them to take decisive and deadly action against Brothers to the Rescue aircraft. Representatives from the Cuban government put out a statement condemning the indictment.
7: SpaceX, led by Tesla CEO Elon Musk, plans to go public. Fox Business Network's Grady Trimble has details.
9: This filing with the Securities and Exchange Commission sets the stage for a SpaceX debut on the NASDAQ in mid-June. June 12th is what's being reported. The SEC filing does confirm that Goldman Sachs will lead the underwriting. Morgan Stanley, Bank of America, Citi, JP Morgan, and others will also be involved. The paperwork peels back the curtain on the financials of SpaceX, too. The company, now includes the rocket business, Starlink satellites, and artificial intelligence company XAI. SpaceX generated $18.7 billion in revenue last year, reporting a loss of around $4.9 billion. It generated a nearly $800 million profit the previous year in 2024.
7: Musk will serve as CEO and chairman of the board. The company wants to raise as much as $80 billion in funding towards a valuation of $2 trillion. That would be the largest stock market debut of all time for any company. 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
11: We don't have to do this. 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
13: 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I'm Christian Spicer. I'm a writer, podcaster, and a huge fan of The Last of Us. In this show, we'll be recapping the story of part one while diving deep into the making of. 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

0: Chris Kroc in for Jesse Kelly. This is the Jesse Kelly Show. In just a moment, more on the teen takeovers. But first, Mr. Wonderful, I should say, Kevin O'Leary, talking about young folk who graduate, get their first job, as he says, making about $60,000 a year. And then what do they do with the money?
1: Stop buying coffee for $5.50. I can walk around with anybody for a day and show you that they're wasting 15% of their money, sometimes 20. Stupid stuff.

0: Well, maybe you need a different job. Maybe you need a second job. That's a you problem, is exactly what I say to that. Here is Kevin O'Leary again on another podcast.
1: Can't stand it when I see kids that are making 70 grand a year spending $28 for lunch. I mean, that's just stupid. It's just, think about that in the context of that being put into an index and making 8 to 10% a year for the next 50 years.
0: I love how he's like, I can't stand these kids making 60 grand, pissing away 15 grand of the money, going out to eat all the time. And then, I can't stand these ones making 70 grand a year going out and piss. But he's right. He's absolutely right. And look at this. This is a new study that just came out. And the person who tweeted this research out says, the younger and poorer the generation, the more they eat out in DoorDash. This is part of the problem. And here's the research from January to September 2023, how each generation spends on food. And you can see the, quote, I don't know, the interwar generation. Let's just call it the baby boomers. 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Rutroll Rastro, I think this is my son's generation. Producer Chris, you're Gen Z, aren't you? Right on the cusp, or as my wife would say, cuspus. I've been telling her for years there's no such thing as the word cuspus. It's cusp. Sometimes a word will come up and we'll be watching something. Aha! Cusp! So you're on the cusp. Okay, so Gen Z, 46% restaurant. Dude, that's almost half your freaking money. 22% on delivery. Look at this, you guys. Almost 75% of their freaking income is spent on restaurants and delivery. And they're mad. They're mad at the way things are going in this country. Well, gosh. And then 32% is grocery. So they spend almost as, this is crazy, they spend 68% on restaurant and delivery and 32% on groceries as far as how they spend on food. Well, there's your problem, man. Yeah. Stop railing at the government and start fixing your spending habits. Okay, let's go to all the, quote, teen takeovers. First of all, there's no such thing as a teen takeover. A teen takeover are adults ceding authority to the children, to the thugs, the young thugs. That's what a teen takeover is. Adults ceding authority to teenagers. And this is what happens when you cede authority to teenagers. The bad ones come out and do mayhem. And we're in for quite a summer. Because look at the headlines already. In Jersey. Now, this is one of my favorite ones right here from the Babel of NotTheBee.com. Jersey police enact curfew after future doctors and engineers take over Long Branch. Yes, these people, one of the best things I'd love to do is get out there with a freaking bullhorn to these thugs, get up on a big ladder and say, hey, you guys are our future doctors. I'm so proud of you. You are obviously future doctor, lawyers, and engineers. Look at you guys. You're freaking rocket scientists. I'm amazed. You're so freaking smart. Probably want to stand on top of a building where they can't get to me. But I would love to say that to their freaking faces. I love that Jeanine Pirro, the former judge Jeanine Pirro, and now U.S. Attorney for the District of Columbia, Jeanine Pirro, is going after the parents. Because a lot of the thugs that are committing this mayhem in the streets, whether it be in Chicago, New Jersey, there's one in Rochester, a bunch of wild, stupid thugs in Ontario Beach Park in Rochester, ripping people's hair out, weaves out or whatever, and beating the hell out of each other. The cops come, shove them around on the ground, and all of a sudden the mayhem stops and they're all walking away. Why in God's name do hundreds of people wanted to send on a...

0: the same place and beat the hell out of each other. What is wrong with them? So you put these, like in D.C., you put these people and their parents in jail, and even thugs and mayhem, people that commit mayhem and rob and beat and steal, which is a thug, people that do that, even they have a soft spot for their mama because they got to come home and stay at that house. Lock up the freaking mom. Hey, kid, I'm working my crap job, not supervising you, but now I'm sitting in jail. That's the only way to do it. That's the only way to do it. Parents that are intentionally careless or don't care at all, etc., or parents that aren't being as strict as they should be, no problem. We're going to lock your ass up. We'll see how this goes. What do we have here? This is so this is one from Jersey City Police. I love this. Future doctors and engineers. You can run through the streets, litter, vandalize, and terror, but only until 8 p.m. Then there's a curfew. Asbury Park Press. Emergency crew free was ordered Tuesday night for the beachfront city, according to the Monmouth County Sheriff's Office. Video appears to have been taken at Pier Village at about dusk, shows a large group of young people running on Chelsea Avenue, moving west from the beachfront between buildings, yelling, screaming, could be heard from the crowd. Parents could now face prison in D.C. teen riot. That's the stuff we talked about the other yesterday with in D.C. at the Chipotle. 14-year-old shot amid teen takeover in Democrat-run Detroit City, says Breitbart. And, of course, the Chicago one. I told you about my parents were out around Thanksgiving or right after Thanksgiving. It was the same time that they were watching a play in downtown Chicago. My dad's like, I'm not going. My mom's like, please, this is my bucket list. We're going. So they went. And as soon as they got out of the play there at night in downtown Chicago, there's cops on bikes everywhere. And then that's when they found out that a 14-year-old was shot and killed with thugs running wild in a teen takeover in downtown Chicago at the tree lighting ceremony. That's what happens in Chicago. Teenagers control it. And I study Chicago well because I fill in there regularly. And Mayor Brandon Johnson, the communist mayor, all he keeps saying is, we need jobs program. It's a hug-a-thug program. Thugs don't want jobs. They want to commit mayhem and beat people and rob and terrorize people. They don't want a job. They want to commit the crime. All right, I got a little bit more on this coming up next. I'll tie it in with the twerking Democrat running for Congress. And then we talk about a police officer that is being tossed out of a school district in suburban Seattle. Surprise, surprise. But the students are protesting for him. All that's coming up next. It's Chris Crockett for Jesse Kelly on The Jesse Kelly Show.
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K-R-O-K-T-A-L-K. So, talking about the thugs running wild at teen takeovers all over the country, different places, because it's adult seating authority, the teenagers who are punks and thugs. This guy writes this. This is so funny. I think he's a black conservative activist based on what he was writing. He tweeted this out. White supremacy and oppression so pervasive that black teens won't be able to twerk on cars in the middle of the street. With the curfew, he says teens are so unruly in New Jersey, they had to impose a curfew on them in order to get them off the streets. I'm shocked. White supremacy and oppression so pervasive that black teens won't be able to twerk on cars in the middle of the street. Says this black conservative guy. It was just so funny. They're not going to be able to twerk. And he shows video from the event, the thug takeover there in New Jersey, twerking on the top of cars. So they're not going to be able to twerk on cars anymore in the middle of the street. And so it just made me think a little bit about yesterday. We were talking about this Michigan Democrat congresswoman running for, Congress. She's not a congresswoman. She's running for Congress. She's a congressional candidate in the 13th District of Michigan. And she's twerking for votes. She is twerking for votes. Her name is Shelley Campbell, and she tells you, I'm a single mom. I got pregnant like a dog can get pregnant. I'm a hero. And then she's teaching her child to twerk for votes. And so instead of, she deleted some of them, and some of them she goes, you know what, I'm just going to keep twerking for votes. She dances on her kitchen counter calling herself a classy B-word. As she twerks, another one she proudly proclaims, I'm a C word. And another she filmed herself smiling on a song with lyrics such as, I've got a big fat P word. As she twerks, her strategy is twerking for votes. Well, she should get up on there in one of those teen takeovers and twerk with the teenagers for votes. If she got up there and she was twerking with them, she would get their vote. If they're 18. Actually, it doesn't matter if they're 18. It doesn't matter if they're illegal. She will get their votes. The lunatic Karen Bass was asked at some political thing today, what about illegals? Do you think illegals should vote? Yes, I think, yes, illegals should vote, yes. And then, remember the other day, last week I was on filling in for Jesse. And by the way, Jesse will be back on Monday for his Memorial Day show. And I was talking about it, and I was playing the audio for you, where she says, the bums, Karen Bass, the bums, the meth addicts, the homeless meth addicts, they don't have any teeth. And they need teeth or they can't succeed. So I want to give them free teeth. You got the illegals getting free breastuses in California. You got the people on death row and everybody in jail for, quote, equity and justice. They're getting tablets. And according to this report from the City Journal, Chris Rufo, many of them, dozens of them on death row talked to Chris Rufo and said, yes, we're watching pornography. Yes, we've seen a child groomer go online and groom a child for vile things with his tablet that Gavin Newsom said, I'm giving you this for digital equity and digital justice. And then another guy who got a 22-year-old in Germany who's looking to do a paper on him. He's on death row. He said, if you show me your breasts, I will let you do a story with me, and I will let you interview me. So she did that. This is what Gavin Newsom, in between getting breastises for illegals, in between registering homeless people and paying them illegally from one of these activists on the left that just got arrested. We talked about that yesterday. In between giving free teeth, as Karen Bass said it, teeth. They don't have any teeth. You can't succeed without teeth. Is how she said it. So her plan on that is, okay, free teeth for dummies. Step one, you've got the meth addict with the teeth gone. Step two, you give the free teeth. Step three, ? We don't know what happens. They get the teeth. Presumably they will still be a homeless bum high on meth, but they will have teeth.
as Karen Bass says it. Breaking, hundreds of students at Bothell High School in suburban Seattle, and by the way, this district, North Shore School District in Seattle, suburban Seattle, they have gotten rid of all their school resource officers, you know, the police officers that are full-time at the campus. And this one high school still has one, and they love him. Officer Garrett Ware from the Bothell Police Department has served as the Bothell High School's Armed School Resource Officer. It's a police officer on staff with the Department of Bothell Police, who is there since 2017, 9 years. Can you think? I have seen here, there was a BLM woke leftist, racially aggrieved black principal in suburban Dallas-Fort Worth. His name was Dr. Wakefield, and we call him Dr. Wokefield. Dr. Wokefield was fired by the Wise Conservative School Board for being a BLM Marxist activist, professionally aggrieved twit. He had his little wokelets. He got the wokelets to walk out for him when they were trying to vote him out of office, which they did. They canceled his contract and fired him, whatever, threw him out there. And it was funny. He showed up at Congress in a BLM hearing about how he's racially aggrieved and discrimination. That he's a professional victim. Anyway, you see, it's so easy to get kids to be wokelets and to walk out of school and protest against ICE or for illegals, etc. But how many high school kids will protest and do a walkout for a police officer? And that's what's so beautiful about this. And here's what it sounded like when they decided to step out, walk out, and protest for this school resource officer in suburban Seattle.

0: beautiful, rallying for a police officer because he serves and he protects them and he's a wonderful man. This is Chris Kroc and for Jesse Kelly, The Jesse Kelly Show.
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17: 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How did my father become the scheming mastermind? 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
0: This is a great song. Chris Kroc in for Jesse Kelly, The Jesse Kelly Show. Jesse will be back on Monday for his Memorial Day show. Meantime, I get to be with you today and then again on Friday. Now, got to tell you this, the greatest test of the American spirit is upon us right now. And it's good news, because throughout American history, high testosterone men thrive in times of chaos and uncertainty. And every red-blooded American man runs towards great trials and challenges. Communist big tech companies are trying to destroy American jobs. War in the Middle East is intensifying, fertility rates plummeting, and the worst of all is a relentless 24/7 propaganda campaign aimed at demoralizing us and breaking our will. Communists are always attacking the strong men in society first. They try to destroy the family unity. To destroy the family, you take the man out of the home. You take the testosterone out of the home. Communists want to tear down Western civilization itself, and you know that and I know that. With the constant bashing of masculinity, estrogens and plastic, which is everywhere, and the junk in our food and water supply, it's no wonder average testosterone levels are half of what they were 50 years ago. That's freaking crazy, by the way. They want you to eat, you know, all sorts of crap, fake meat, versus what we ate, you know, red meat and potatoes, if you will, back in the day. The Patriots at Chalk.com, that's C-H-O-Q.com, created the Male Vitality Stack, which naturally boosts your testosterone, keeps your mind sharp as a tack. 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Thrive in chaos with Chalk. I see this little, there's a lady who is worshipped in Dallas, Fort Worth. Miss Opal Lee, quote, Texas legend. It's James Tallarico, the soy boy, the guy who says he's got a girlfriend who nobody knows who he or she is. They haven't seen a picture of him or her, but somehow he says, I have a girlfriend. Yeah, where is she? Oh, I'm sorry, or he. Nothing. Crickets. Anyway, here he is sitting with, he's campaigning in Dallas-Fort Worth right now. And by the way, they wanted to ask him about local television station here that I used to do editorials with for several years. Wanted to ask him, they're like, hey, we wanted to ask you a question about Ken Paxton and John Cornyn and the endorsement. No questions. Just come over here and hump my leg. I'm awesome. So Soy Boy sat down with Opal Lee, this revered lady who helped push Juneteenth as a federal holiday. And he's sitting with her. Oh, ho, ho, Sonny. She's like 99. Oh, ho, ho, I love you. You're great. Oh, hey, Miss Opal Lee. Yes, honey. Hey, I got a question. Do you know there are six genders? What the hell are you talking about, boy? Wait, did you know that God loves abortion because that's why Mary had the Immaculate Conception that proves abortion? What the hell are you talking about, boy? What the hell's wrong with this guy? Get him the hell out of here. Hold on. Hey, Opal, did you know there's six freaking genders? There's six genders! I told you, get this boy out of here. I'm going to whoop his ass. You get the hell out of my house. Now, we need some help down here. Here's a little audio of this where she obviously doesn't know this guy from Adam. And
1: yes, James.
2: All right.
0: Yes,
1: so
0: James.
1: Nice to meet you. It's an honor.
0: Would you like to meet my boyfriend or girlfriend, wherever he is?
2: I want you to learn how to cut a rug.
1: Yeah, okay. Understood. Okay, I'll do it on your 100th birthday. All right, you got it filmed.
0: Rebecca, I got to tell you this, Ms. Oberlee, there are six genders. What the hell are you talking about, boy? I'm going to teach you how to cut rug. I'm going to teach you about six genders. Miss Opalee, we can't eat meat anymore. What? This is Texas. We have barbecue. Get the hell out of my house. You can go around and sit with any civil rights person you want to sit with. Doesn't mean you're going to get the vote of the black. He ain't going to get the vote of the black. He cannot win without Hussein Obama numbers in the black community. Like, he has to turn out. I read this thing in the Dallas Morning News. It was like, there's no way in hell this guy's going to be able to win. But not only that, but he is insanely more leftist and Marxist communist and way the hell out there than Beto Hussein O'Rourke, the fake Mexican cultural appropriator, ever was. My favorite thing was when CNN was saying that if Beto Hussein O'Rourke, the cultural appropriator, if he wins, he'll be the first Hispanic senator from Texas. Meanwhile, Ted Cruz is over here. What the hell are you talking about? My family's from Cuba. You moron. Joey Chestnut. You know who Joey Chestnut is? Producer Chris, you know who Joey Chestnut is? Okay. This is the guy that stuffs, I don't know, 40, 50, 60 hot dogs down his throat in like whatever, a minute or two, whatever it is. 75, but who's counting, says producer Chris, and how long does he have, like a minute? I don't know. I interviewed him. He's from Chicago. And I interviewed him one time when I was filming in Chicago. And I just saw, though, that Joey Chestnut has just, this is a little earth-shattering for some. I know he's kind of a hero to some people. He has just pleaded guilty after a bar fight. He pleaded guilty for misdemeanor battery, was given 180 days probation after getting involved in a bar altercation. 70, ladies and gentlemen, 76 hot dogs in 10 minutes. 66 hot dogs in 10 minutos. The March 21st incident occurred just before 2 a.m. Nothing good happens just before 2 a.m. So anyways, you got no bar brawl. Probably people that are haters, Joey Chestnut haters. But the good news is he will be able to stuff his throat. He made me think about something else. Have you heard the story about Mike the Headless Chicken? This is a real story. I read it. It was the most ridiculous story I've ever read in my life, but it's true. Mike the Headless Chicken. And people that have chickens and eat them, farmers, etc., will tell you that if you don't cut low enough, and again, what do I know? I'm just telling you what I read and what I recall. I'm sure what I'm saying is wrong, but it's close. if you cut the chicken's head off too high, it will still stay alive. Because the brain stem goes down, I guess, pretty far or something. So Mike the Headless Chicken is a chicken whose head was cut off and survived. And so Mike the Headless Chicken was touring the country. I think he was on the late night show. This is years ago. I don't know, 5, 10 years ago. I don't know. And one day, Mike the Headless Chicken was, I'm not kidding you, he was found dead in his hotel room because Mike the Headless Chicken was choked on a kernel. I'm not kidding you. They put kernels of corn down his throat. And so one day, Mike the Headless Chicken choked on corn and was found dead in his bed in the hotel room. And it just reminded me of this song. And I'm going to play the song in a second, but I also hope this doesn't happen to Joey Chestnut one day if he stuffs too much stuff down his belly. If he's getting in the bar brawl, he's getting drunk, and he goes home and stuffs crap down his belly and doesn't make it. I just... He died one night, died in his bed. Bottle of whiskey, sleeping tablets by his head. It happened to Mike the Headless Chicken. Johnny's life passed him by. We don't want Joey Chestnut to be in the same situation with these late night bar brawls. All right, so Joey Chestnut, stay alive. Don't choke. Stay away from the late night bar brawls, okay? Up next, what happens when you wear a MAGA hat at a Panda Express? Hint, the cops get called. This is Chris Crockin for Jesse Kelly on The Jesse Kelly Show.
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1: Hello, 911, what's your emergency? Ring, ring. 911, what's your emergency?
0: Yes, there's a man, I mean, Panda Express, there's a man with a Trump hat. We'll be right there, sir. Panda Express kicked out a man, two men, for wearing a MAGA hat and giving a thumbs up to a cook that stood there and stared at them the whole time because of his MAGA hat. Asked if there was an issue, the cook said, "Your hat." I asked if he supported it. They proceeded to call the police and falsely say we were refusing to leave. They left the store, he says. Stood on the sidewalk. Multiple employees came out to intimidate me, to tell me to leave and stop filming the public side. Stop filming on the public sidewalk. We're not there yet. We're not there yet. We can still do things in public. The police informed the staff they did nothing wrong. The woman who called 911 cried. I can't put a man in jail for wearing a Trump hat. Not yet, ma'am. Soon. Walked back into the room. There we go. You guys, you know, people are thinking about the junta virus. They're worried about the junta virus. And remember, that's all because some idiots on a cruise that stopped off in Argentina or started in Argentina, whatever it was, they're at a garbage dump. They go to a garbage dump because they want their bird watchers. And they want to photograph birds at a freaking garbage dump. That's how they got the junta virus, supposedly, and brought it back to give everybody else this blessing from rat feces. Thank you, guys. Oh, hope those pictures were worth it. Yeah. Can we at least get the copy of the pictures? Can we at least see what you took? That better be some damn good art if you're killing people or at least giving people the junta virus. And then now we have Ebola. And I was remembering back, because being in Dallas-Fort Worth, being a radio guy in Dallas-Fort Worth for 15-plus years, we had Ebola Man. Ebola Man. This guy who came over, had no business coming into America. I can't remember if he was illegal or something like that. And Ebola Man came and he blessed us with Ebola. From the country he was from. I think he was somewhere in Africa. And he came here, and I looked it up to make sure I was right, because it's been several years. But it's true, patient zero came, at least the patient bringing it here, being patient zero in America, came here and blessed us with Ebola. And no other areas outside of Dallas. It was 2014. Wow. It's been a while. And I remember Ebola Man. We have this guy who's we call him the county, the judge in Texas, the county judge. Is the, you know, he's the top highest elected official for the county in Dallas County. He's of course, a raging liberal Democrat. And his name is Clay J. We call him Clay Dolph, especially during COVID. He was forcing mask mandates, and he talks like this, Clay J. And Clay J was saying, I'll drive Ebola Man around. He was like trying to do Driving Miss Daisy, but driving Mr. Ebola around town. I'm not afraid of Ebola. So Ebola has come back, and here we are, guys. Thank you for the Ebola resurging and now possible. And this one supposedly is less resistant to medications we have. This was the Ebola song they were playing all over. This is in the DRC, Democratic of Congo, where this new surge is coming from. And so here it is, the song that they played, and everywhere they'll probably be playing again, the Ebola Man song.
2: Ebola. Don't touch your friend. Don't touch him. No, it is something dangerous. Ebola.
0: He's dangerous. Don't touch your friends. Don't touch your mouth. He's dangerous. The Ebola Man song. We had a lot of fun when that was going on. So just watch out for the Ebola Man. Meantime, a Vanderbilt pitcher. This is so awesome. This is so freaking awesome. You have to hear this. Vanderbilt pitcher, this fool, has a pitch that's pretty well. And so he's like, he says some nasty thing here. And I'm going to play it for you. Of course, we bleeped it out. But this is a Vanderbilt pitcher who gets his butt handed to himself after saying how awesome he is.
3: out over the plate with some movement, and he wants them to put it in play because most of them are weak outs.
4: And here's Carson Hansen.
5: Let's go!
4: And he went.
0: So he said, you're effing mine. He threw this strike or whatever. And he says, you're effing mine. We bleeped out effing, obviously. You're effing mine. Let's go. And then the immediate next thing that happens after that, he pitches, and the batter makes the pitcher his.
3: Out over the plate with some movement, and he wants them to put it in play because most of them are weak outs.
4: And here's Carson Hansen.
5: Let's go!
4: And he went. Connor Fennell is all sorts of fired up. Eddie Newsom had the strike.
0: What kind of a loser yells after pitching a strike, yeah, you're effing mine, the full word, let's go. By the way, he's only pitching at 89 miles per hour for his fastball, which apparently is nothing for somebody at that level who has that kind of an ego. So guess what happens on the next pitch after yelling, you're effing mine, let's go. The batter says nothing and instead whoops his ass.
4: And a pop-up and a ball carrying deep left field. Holcomb all the way at the wall. It's gone. Opposite field home run, Carson Hansen.
0: So quiet focus after that idiot, and he hits it out of the park immediately after the guy says, you're effing mine, let's go. What a loser. What a loser. That was great to see that. Great exurban surge. Exurbs, right? Far-flung suburbs. Great exurban surge is reshaping America. They talk about in Axios all the different, of all the exurbs, far-flung suburbs, the biggest ones, a lot of them are in Dallas-Fort Worth, others in Florida suburb, an Austin suburb. But I don't know why people live in the exurbs. I would never live in the exurbs. Unless you work from home or something. There's no way. No way. No, thank you. City is okay, but you have horrible police, horrible trash services, whether you're in Houston, where Jesse's based out of, or Dallas, where I'm based out of, or anywhere in the country you're based out of. It's good, but then it's a nightmare with those services. Exurbs, no way. Hard pass for me on that. Absolutely. NPR cuts newsroom jobs due to federal funding loss. Expected drop in sponsorship revenue. Doing a bloodbath. What do you mean? You guys laughed at us. We don't need your money, those taxes. We don't need to. We can take all the taxes that we get. We don't need that. It's not much. Well, not only did it destroy you, but now people don't even want to pay to sponsor NPR. I will see you Friday. Jesse will be back on Monday for his Memorial Day show. Until then, see you Friday. Chris Kroc and for Jesse Kelly, the Jesse Kelly Show.
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10: A Castro in Cuba charged. I'm Tom Rigotti, Fox News. Many Cuban Americans in Florida are celebrating after the Justice Department announced an indictment against former Cuban President Raul Castro. Fox's David Spunt is in Miami.
11: Castro is facing seven different counts, including murder. Acting Attorney General Todd Blanche said that he wants to see Castro on American soil.
12: We expect that he will show up here by his own will or by another way.
11: Federal grand jury in Miami returned the indictment last month. The announcement was made inside the iconic Freedom Tower, celebrating Cuban American heritage in the United States. DOJ officials made the announcement at a ceremony honoring four men who died as part of the Brothers to the Rescue mission in 1996. That group flew three planes to help rescue people fleeing from the communist nation. Two of those planes were shot down. Four people were killed.
10: Castro was defense minister when the planes were shot down. President Trump told reporters today doesn't expect further escalation from Cuba. The island nation reportedly acquired drones it could use to attack U.S. forces. Another threat, President Trump says the U.S. military is ready to strike Iran again if Tehran refuses to budge on its nuclear program as negotiations slog on. Iran is hitting back with rhetoric of its own.
13: Iran's parliament speaker and top negotiator Mohammad Khalibaf spoke today saying it's the United States that is seeking another round of war. He added in a statement, for the sake of reassuring the dear people of Iran, I want to say that our military forces have used the opportunity provided by the ceasefire to rebuild their military strength as best as possible. His comments were echoed by Iran's foreign minister, who spoke today from Tehran, saying that he and Iranian commanders are on the same page. Right now, there is a massive U.S. military buildup across the region.
10: That's Fox's Trey Yingston, Tel Aviv. 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
0: And welcome back. George Norrie along with Professor James McKinney. His website is linked up at coasttocoastam.com. But you're getting more and more people to agree with you, James, that something very strange is going on here, right?
5: Yeah, there was a guy named Halton Arp, and he's passed away. But what he did is catalog unusual galaxies, and what he noticed was quasars, what we call quasars, were physically, visibly attached to normal galaxies with very different redshifts. The quasar would have a high redshift, and the galaxy would have a very low redshift. But they were connected in X-ray and all the different portions of the electromagnetic spectrum. You could see them attached. And so he tried to push that. There was another scientist, Bainbridge, and the whole. Now there is a whole worldwide contingency of scientists that are pushing this narrative and saying, hey, look, these quasars are attached. And what I did is I came along and I put down the theoretical basis for why the quasars attached to galaxies have a higher redshift. And it's because they are discharging the fusion-based capacitor of the normal galaxy, which makes them charge more, which gives them a much higher redshift with the induced electric dipole redshift. So now we can explain it theoretically. And so that is a huge, huge blow to cosmology and Big Bang cosmology. And so this is gaining support because not only are we criticizing the Big Bang, I'm replacing it with very sound theoretical work.
0: And you're doing a great job doing it, James. Does it perplex you?
5: Absolutely. It's complicated. This is very complicated stuff. You had scientists like Tesla worked on this on more of an Earth-based situation. He didn't understand where the vertical electric field came from. Einstein, in his autobiography, is called Out of My Later Years, criticizes general relativity. He says it does not include, why does it include gravity? We know these effects of on light of gravity, but we don't know any of electromagnetic fields, and that's what I discovered. That's what Einstein was literally looking for when he died. That's why he was talking to Velikovsky. Because Velikovsky was talking about these electrical effects in outer space, and they were good friends at Princeton. But Einstein was trying to understand what these electrical effects were, and he died before he ever got there. Back in the 50s, when Einstein died, we just didn't have the data. We didn't have the spacecraft. We didn't have the Voyager and the Pioneer spacecraft to Jupiter and Saturn. Now we have that. And that's why I was able to discover this, because I saw the data. Finally, we had data Jupiter.

0: and Saturn are putting out a redshift. That was a surprise to me. And they have the proton winds coming off of them. The Voyager and the Pioneer spacecraft actually measured them. But that's something that was just kind of obfuscated by NASA. They never talked about it. They kind of swept it under the rug. And that's where I was able to pick up on it, because I was there to see the data when it was coming in. And so when I got to Cornell, I already had most of my theoretical work done on electromagnetism in the solar system. And so it was many factors that went into putting all this together. And now, 50 years later, it's finally taking root and growing.
1: James, not only do we have the complexity of the universe and how it started, but then you have to add the factor in about life and how it started. Yeah. I mean, yeah. the whole thing is unbelievable, isn't it?
0: Well, you don't need in a universe that, look at the whole universe, there's no need for life. And, you know, it could all exist and everything without you and me. Perfectly just fine. All the stars and the galaxies, and they go on. But now you have this, you know, if you look at the amount of matter that goes into our bodies, it's minuscule compared to all the matter in the universe, yet we're the ones that are conscious. We can look around and see the universe, measure it. And what's the whole objective? Just to realize and in a sense, look around and give praise to this amazingly complex universe. And what do scientists do? They deny the guy that designed it. You know, I mean, here we are studying this complex thing. It's consistent across, you know, if it began in a Big Bang at random, we wouldn't have all the protons being the same exact same charge and size, and they'd be random, you know. So this is a design. I mean, you gotta look at it for what it is.
1: If I was interviewing God on this program, and one of my first questions would be, how did you come to be? What do you think his answer would be?
0: Wow. Well, that'd be my first question, too. And, you know, give us your history. When were you born? But that's there again. It's, if you go back in time, it just keeps going. Or if you go into the future, the same thing. It's just like we're in the middle of this. And it's like standing in the middle of a forest and trying to figure out where the forest came from. And, you know, trees have fallen down. Some are rotting. Some of them have mushrooms growing out. And then there's little sprouts and you have fully grown trees. Where did all of this come from? And if you were just put there for the first time, it'd be a mystery. And that's the same way with the universe. It's too big a mystery for us to comprehend.
1: Let's go to the phones. Wildcard line, Michael in California to get us started. Hi, Michael.
2: Thank you for taking the call. Professor, I met you about 30 years ago at MUFON, and I bought you 3 books. Anyway, over the years, I try to send some information to the post office boxes in Mound, Minnesota, but they always got sent back. But the thing is that you and your colleagues x-rayed the sun. And you guys, from what I remember you were talking about, you guys discovered there was an iron core at the center of the sun, which means that iron core is like a seed, and it must be within all the stars. And I got a friend who's like a mathematical genius. And I asked him, I said, well, if you look at the, everything seems to be coming into existence off the event horizons. But the first thing that comes off is a plasma, a gas under pressure, and then the gases and, you know, so forth until you start getting into the atoms. And there was a book written many years ago called Reality Revealed. And they said that they believed that iron was going to be the foremost element of creation. And I asked my buddy, I said, Greg, I said, what kind of an electric field is going through a galactic arm? And he goes, oh, it's immense. I said, okay, if it's immense, how about the electromagnetic field? It's proportionally as large. Okay, you've got all the stuff coming into existence from plasma all the way down to the atoms of the elements. What is the most magnetizable element? He says, it's iron. So evidently, creation is formed on these galactic arms, and the star is the first element of solid creation, and it's got a iron seed, which you found, okay? Anyway, he's been published in a couple of the Torix, Common the Torix, and also Fibonacci Quarterly. And in order to get published, they wanted the proof of he's got these mathematical formulas that are unbelievable. Partition mathematics and the other one. So what happens is they had to go all the way. And George Andrews, who's the seat of mathematics at Penn State, did all the proofs. And they finally published his works. And I don't even own a computer, but before you go off, can you leave us a post office box where I can send you this material and these articles? Because it's going to blow your mind.
0: The contact information is on the webpage, which is linked from coast to coast.
1: Yeah, you'll have to have somebody, Michael, get you to that website. We've got it linked up for you, but he's got his information on how to contact him through the website, okay? Take advantage of that. What do you think of his comments, Mike, James?
0: Well, one of my major discoveries, which he's referring to here, was that the fusion of the sun is in the atmosphere. It's not in the core. In fact, I had a number of conversations with a guy named Hans Bethe when I was at Cornell. I'd go up and talk to him, and he's the guy that won a Nobel Prize for the core fusion model. And he knew there were some problems with it, and he was very interested. In fact, he directed me to the European journals where my work started to become published in those years, 79 to 81. But basically, the Russians that I worked with in the mid-90s created a very interesting experiment with an X-ray sensor. I don't have time to describe it here. But they discovered that the X-rays coming deeper in the sun were cooler, meaning that the hottest fusion reaction was up in the atmosphere, basically proving what I was talking about. But I'm not saying it's an iron core. It's probably more like a metallic hydrogen core, just like Jupiter. But iron is an important element, and of course, in planet Earth, it's very important. It's one of the things that helps protect us from solar radiation. But at any rate, there's a lot of detail there.
1: Let's go to Tom in La Jolla, California. Welcome to the program. Hi, Tom.
3: Tom Danheiser for accepting my call. And Professor James McCanny, it is always a pleasure to hear your interviews. I have a comment and then a question. George has a problem with understanding the Big Bang, but I have another problem. And that's about cosmic speed limits. And, when I drive on a highway, you'll see signs that say, don't drive faster than 60 miles an hour. And if you do drive faster, then the highway patrol stops you. But I talk to scientists, not you, but I talk to other scientists, and they say, well, there's a speed limit to the universe. It's the speed of light, 186,000 plus miles per second. And that just doesn't make sense to me. I mean, for example, it takes light 9 minutes to travel from the sun to the earth. It takes light several hours to travel out to Pluto from the sun. Yet there's a coherency, if you know what I mean, a coherency to the structure of the solar system that transcends that speed limit.
0: Can I cut you off here? And I think I know where you're going with this. And okay, this is an interesting problem. It's one that I'm working on right now. And you have general relativity, which states that the speed of gravity, in other words, the speed that you can detect gravitational or movement of an object, is the speed of light. That's what Einstein said. But back as far back as Newton, they knew that gravity worked at an infinite speed, because Euler, one of the great mathematicians, did a problem. He said, if you imagine that the speed of gravity is the same as the speed of light, then the Earth is looking at where the sun was 8 minutes ago. And if you do that, in 330,000 years, the Earth will spiral in and crash into the sun. Doesn't work. And so gravity moves at a much faster, probably infinite speed than the speed of light. And I in fact, on my desk right next to me here, I have some notes. If you took, say, the Jupiter-Sun pair, and they're orbiting each other, Jupiter is 1/10 the mass of the Sun, physical size of the Sun. But at any rate, if you doubled that, the time it takes light to get from the Sun to Jupiter is 43 minutes. If you doubled that, it's 86 minutes, and the gravitational equations would be radically different because of the time it takes gravitational, the view of the Sun by Jupiter, because Jupiter's seeing the Sun where it was 86 minutes ago, not 43 minutes ago. And that's not the way celestial mechanics works. And so there's a real quagmire here. And what I'm determining myself is that Einstein made a mistake, the principle of equivalence and the assumption that gravity moves at the speed of light. And this is what you're talking about. And it's a complex problem. We don't have enough time on this show, or it's like a 3-month college graduate level course discussing this topic. But it's an important one. It's at the key of understanding gravity, which is totally different, not related to electromagnetism, by the way.
1: First time caller, Joe in St. Louis. Hey, Joe, go ahead.
4: Oh, yeah, I have two questions of the professor. Number one, what do you think of the ancient Greeks who said the universe never had a beginning in time, but that it always existed? And my second question is, what do you think of Aquinas, who said that all of the beings or existing things of our experience, including the outer space, all the material things of our existence cannot answer why they are, why they exist? He posited the thing that the essence of all of us is primarily material and human spiritual. And he said, you can't measure the spiritual, and that all of the things of our experience have to come from a being whose very essence or substance is existence. And that from that, that's where we come. Namely, he called it God.
1: You comment, first of all, James, on the time question.
0: Yeah, well, according to the Greeks, and that's what I was saying too, and even almost all indigenous peoples look at the great creator as a single entity, not the multiple or the pantheon of gods of the Greeks. But they all agree on the same thing, and that there was a designer, and they worship that designer. That's one of the basic things they do. And thank him for all the gifts. Like I was saying, cedar and birch bark were honored as gifts from the god because it made life easier. And then secondly, on the Thomas Aquinas, first of all, science denies the spirit. You can't put a meter on it. You can't measure it. There's no tape measure that can measure your spirit. You can see your aura. If you go into a dark room and let your eyes adjust to the like cave darkness, I mean, absolute darkness, I've done this and seen the auras of other people. So that's, and you can't take a picture of it. It's weird. That's an element. That's one aspect of your spirit, but there's a lot more to it. It interacts with your body. And there again, we just don't understand it. There's how this works. But most people go around and they shop at Target and they go through daily life, send the kids to school, and they don't have a clue that they have a spirit living in them that they're going through life without communicating with. I take time all the time to communicate with my spirit, and I've gotten to be able to do that. So it's something that people should do. But it's not taught in school. It's like the biggest thing that is the biggest secret on the planet.
1: You think our ancients had the same complexity about this, James?
0: Oh, yeah. Yeah. And there, I think it's easier for a primitive group to understand it and feel it than with modern life that's full of all the diversions that we have. you know, we're, you know, the latest music, the latest TV show, the latest movie, you know, the whatever work, you know, like I say, send the kids to school, you know, whatever it is. We have all these diversions, and it's almost impossible for people to even if they go to church a lot, they don't realize that they have a spirit living in them and how to communicate with it.
1: We're going to come back in just a moment with Professor James McKinney and take final calls as we talk about how it all started on Coast to Coast AM.
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2: Next hour, psychic medium Suzanne Wilson joins us to talk about the other side, and she may also do some readings for us later on in the program. And we'll come back in a moment with James McKinney and take final calls as well. 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
2: 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And if you're in Canada, you can sign up to be an insider, too. So take advantage of that. Now, here's something for you men and women to build up that testosterone.
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2: And welcome back. George Norrie, along with Professor James McCanny, whose website is linked up at coasttocoastam.com. Let's go back to the calls. Let's start with John in Wisconsin. Hey, John, go ahead.
9: Hello, George. Hello, Professor. Several brief comments, please. George touched on this earlier about his mother. And by the way, happy upcoming birthday to George's mother. When I'm asked about the Big Bang or how things started or what was before God, I'm always reminded of what George's mother said, which is, it was always there. And if we would accept that premise, I think we will have less stress and less confusion on the subject. Having said that, though, I think it's important, Professor, that you continue your great work. I have learned so much from you tonight. My final comment is, I support the Professor for a Nobel Peace Prize, and I support George Norrie for the Marconi Award. People, let's make this happen. Thank you, Professor. George, thank you for taking my call.
2: All right, John, thanks. Nice comments, Professor McCanny.
10: Thank you.
2: Next up, let's go to Todd in the state of Washington. Todd, you're up with us.
11: Thank you, George and Tommy. Now, I just finished a National Geographic article from 1985 about the Nile River. And the thing about that is that the pyramids may symbolize the mountains of the moon, which are the equatorial mountains where the Nile River originates. So why does the Nile River run from the equator up north to Egypt, and do you believe that the Egyptians would have understood the origin where it eluded European explorers for about 2,000 years?
10: I am not sure. That's beyond my pay grade. I'm very interested in the pyramids and archaeology, but yeah, that specific issue, I just don't know.
2: Is it conceivable, James, that we will never get the answer to the Big Bang?
10: No, I think we have the answer in that it did not happen.
2: I would agree with that, but I mean the answer to how it did happen.
10: Yeah, well, no, I don't think we are. And I think it's because every time we build a bigger telescope, at least up till now, we can see farther, we see more of the same. And that's the key issue. Things don't change. The galaxies, as far away as we can see, act just like the ones in our near neighborhood here. And we can look at the spectrum, all of the physics involved. It's all the exact same. The lines, the absorption lines of spectrum, the Zeeman effect, the Stark effect, the redshifting due to the induced electric dipole redshift. It's all the same. So until we can build that telescope where we just don't see anymore, we won't have a measurement to the edge of the universe. And that's also looking out in time. So that's both a measurement, that's both a physical measurement and a time measurement.
2: East of the Rockies, Max is with us in Georgia, truck driving. Hey, Max, go ahead.
12: Hey, I got three questions now. I had one, but first of all, I'd like to know, why do you think everything is a big secret? Like in the Bible, it says we can't see anything because there's a veil over our eyes. Then you got the U.S. government hiding UAPs and all that from us. Second question is, the speed of light, is that the fastest we can measure, is the speed of light? And the third question is, our ancestors built on ley lines. are the ley lines magnetic?
2: Which ones do you want to start with, James? Go ahead.
10: Oh, yeah, you pick. What was it? Let's go back. I it's late at night. What is the first one again?
2: The secrets.
10: Oh, the secrets, yeah. Well, why people have to rule the world and have secrets and all of that, it's like human personality. And it's these people that are control freaks seem to gravitate towards those positions. So it's always been that way. I don't know if there's a cure, but it's been a constant struggle for the average person just to, you know, just all the average person wants is to raise their family and have a good time, have a picnic, you know. And so I don't know. I can't explain that one. On the
2: speed of light.
10: Oh, the speed of light. Well, we were just talking about that, and I think the speed of gravity is, for all practical purposes, infinite. But it's let me just put it this way, there's probably scientists listening that are jumping up and down that has been measured. I don't see it that way. The measurements that have been made with neutron stars colliding, et cetera, I don't buy those, because I think the gravitational wave reactors are reacting to the electromagnetic radiation, not the gravitational pulse. So there's some big science questions there, and that's an open question. Let's just put it that way. Open experimentally, open theoretically.
2: And his other question had to do with Earth ley lines.
10: The ley lines. There again, I'm not an expert on Earth ley lines or the construction of like, say, pyramids, etc. So, again, beyond my pay grade on that one.
2: You've got a great pay grade, Mr. McCandio, don't you?
10: Yes. Well, anyway, do we have another caller?
2: We have many. Hope in North Carolina, welcome to the show. Hi, Hope.
13: Well, hey, guys. Hey, listen, the woman's perspective. He's sitting here describing the universe and way out there and this and that. And I'm like, he's describing conception and gestation. So, yeah, we can do the telescope, but let's not forget about the microscope. We have figured out how a baby is like, it changes. It's all a big fractal. And it's back to your mother, George. It is. It just is what it is. And in the end, we just have to know that we need to cherish the whole dang thing. And if you want to talk ley lines, they've turned into flower, umbrella, cup, and kite lines. No one's respecting the entity that it is. Pregnant women, closest thing to the universe. Newborn baby, closest thing to the universe. If we could keep that as pure as possible, we might get the answers. Any comment there?
10: Well, there again, it goes back to what we were talking about, that in this whole universe, there's no physics reason for why there should be biological life. And they, like, just take the, I always talk about this, take a carbon atom, you put it in a human body, it acts differently than the does in a diamond, which is an inert object. And so what's the difference there? Chemists cannot tell you why is an organic molecule organic. They just define it. They recognize it, but they can't tell you why. Why does that carbon atom support life in a human body, but it doesn't in a diamond? You know, I don't know. Those are big questions, but it does come back to the fact that we do experience this, the babies being born, conceived, and that whole progression of biological life. And there again, this comes back to atheist science. They just want you to think this all just happened at random. And it didn't. Believe me, there's a plan here. You talk about DNA, you talk about the nucleotides, etc. This is a plan. This is a very complex plan. And there again, we're just scratching the surface. We live in this world that we don't understand.
2: And it's probably a well-thought-out plan, isn't it, James?
10: Oh, yeah. Yeah, I don't think we're meant to know everything.
2: First-time caller Chris in Toronto, Canada. Hey, Chris, go ahead.
14: Yes, good evening, gentlemen. George, thank you for taking my call.
2: Sure.
14: I have two questions for Professor McCanny. The first one being if he's familiar or heard of the work of Dr. Paul Laviolette. For those who remember, he was a former guest on Coast to Coast before he passed. He was a big critic of the Big Bang Theory and proposed or often wrote about the static tired light cosmology. Second question is, what is Professor McKinney's thought on the electric universe, if he's familiar with that, and its mechanistic processes as opposed to general relativity for the formation of the universe?
2: Pick that one first, James. Go ahead.
10: Okay, well, on the tired light theory, there are many people still propounding that. There's a webpage that's called ResearchGate, and that is bounced around all the time there. But the reality is that the redshifting is due to the induced electric dipole redshift. That's the majority. And but regarding electric universe, probably I was one of the main authors of that whole movement when I was at Cornell, and early stages after that, I was one of the primary people that created the scientific structure of the plasma discharge comet model, not the dirty snowball comet model, like I was talking at the beginning of the show about the proton wind supported capacitor that drives the electric fields of everything in the solar system.
2: James, you looked at hydrogen. Why is that so important in the equation?
10: A lot of people talked about it, but they didn't have the real good understanding. They talked the talk, but they didn't understand the science.
2: And your thoughts about hydrogen, what's so important about that?
10: Well, hydrogen is the up-and-coming fuel, and it has it's a very stable fuel. The industries that are being developed around hydrogen are being developed by private companies. They're not depending on government funding. And so they're very sound, very stable, very economically viable in the industry. I have a hand in that myself. My patented wing generator, the JMCC wing generator, is a new next generation wind energy device that will be central to developing energy and creating hydrogen on ocean going barges, and also for running crypto and data centers on the ocean, developing energy for those. So hydrogen is the energy of the future. It's not going to replace petroleum. It will add to it in terms of energy.
2: Mark in Ohio is with us. Welcome, Mark. Go ahead.
15: Hey, George. your Navy colleague back at you.
2: Yes, sir.
15: Yeah. Anyway, George, by the way, real quick, John, the astrophysicist, Jean-Pierre Lumenet, Lumenet, Dr. McKinney may know that guy. He wrote a book called The Wraparound Universe. I think Dr. McKinney knows about it. Anyway, George, I don't want to repeat myself with Dr. McKinney, but it may have been when you had Max Tegmark on, or Brian Greene, about the antimatter universe running backward in time. That's Dirac, Paul Dirac, D-I-R-A-C, yeah, Paul Dirac's hypothesis about that, about the antimatter universe running backward in time. And of course, there's a joke in the making, and maybe a couple of jokes. but anyway, I wonder what Dr. McKinney's opinion is about that.
10: Well, it's something we cannot. There are a lot of proposals like that, parallel universes. I've heard recently Michio Kaku talking about five different universes, parallel universes. But until you can measure it, then it's just talk. And so that what I encourage people to do is, if you're going to make proposals like that, you have to design experiments to measure it. And if you can't, then it's just talk.
2: What would you say, James, is the most profound thoughts of the universe?
10: I would say the life, the ability and consciousness, you know, the fact that we're different than how many monkeys or whales in the ocean look up at the stars and wonder what's going on in the stars and can create mathematical models and understand the physics. The human being is a very special animal. And that's because we have a spirit, and this spirit connects us to this universe, not only physically, but spiritually. And I think that's probably the biggest thing in the whole universe, which makes us, in spite of the fact we're the smallest thing almost in the whole universe and the least amount of matter, makes us the most important.
2: You mentioned earlier, why life? And wouldn't this be a very dull universe without us being here?
10: Well, that's the story that comes down from the Bible, is that God got, he was kind of bored. He created all this stuff and nobody to share it with. And I think that's the irony of the whole issue of scientists developing atheist science like the Big Bang or evolutionary biology, that there's no designer in this whole thing, which they're actually studying the design, but then denying that there's a designer. Yeah, it's a dichotomy. But I think, like we were talking about, the Aborigine people with the least amount of knowledge in terms of Western knowledge, book learning, are the most recognizable in terms of honoring this amazing, you know, system we live in.
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2: So you're getting more and more. You're getting more and more scientists to agree with what you say, don't you?
10: Yes. Oh, yeah. It's. I'm amazed. Like I say, and this is at a high level. I am being invited to probably. I have 10 conferences that I'm being invited to in the next 6 months to talk about this.
2: Keep telling them the great stories, Professor James McCanny. Up next, spiritual medium psychic Suzanne Wilson joins us to talk about the psychic bloodlines.
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8: A Castro in Cuba charged. I'm Tom Rigotti, Fox News. Many Cuban Americans in Florida are celebrating after the Justice Department announced an indictment against former Cuban President Raul Castro. Fox's David Spunt is in Miami.
9: Castro is facing seven different counts, including murder. Acting Attorney General Todd Blanche said that he wants to see Castro on American soil.
10: We expect that he will show up here by his own will or by another way.
9: Federal grand jury in Miami returned the indictment last month. The announcement was made inside the iconic Freedom Tower, celebrating Cuban-American heritage in the United States. DOJ officials made the announcement at a ceremony honoring four men who died as part of the Brothers to the Rescue mission in 1996. That group flew three planes to help rescue people fleeing from the communist nation. Two of those planes were shot down. Four people were killed.
8: Castro was defense minister when the planes were shot down. President Trump told reporters today doesn't expect further escalation from Cuba. The island nation reportedly acquired drones it could use to attack U.S. forces. Another threat, President Trump says the U.S. military is ready to strike Iran again if Tehran refuses to budge on its nuclear program as negotiations slog on. Iran is hitting back with rhetoric of its own.
11: Iran's parliament speaker and top negotiator Mohammad Khalibaf spoke today, saying it's the United States that is seeking another round of war. He added in a statement, for the sake of reassuring the dear people of Iran, I want to say that our military forces have used the opportunity provided by the ceasefire to rebuild their military strength as best as possible. His comments were echoed by Iran's foreign minister, who spoke today from Tehran, saying that he and Iranian commanders are on the same page. Right now, there is a massive U.S. military built up across the region.
8: That's Fox's Trey Yingston, Tel Aviv. 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
19: Here's something pretty disturbing I discovered while researching this podcast. This is what it actually says on the Los Angeles Police Department website. The site states that the Adult Missing Persons Unit investigates 3,200 cases a month. And 70% of those missing people are found or returned voluntarily within 2 or 3 days. It goes on to explain, and I quote here, "Since being a missing person is not a crime, police are given a very limited role while conducting these types of investigations." At the bottom of the webpage, it gets more disturbing. There's a section titled, "What if they never returned?" And here's the official police advice. In such situations, you may want to enlist the services of a private investigator to assist in your search. If you can't afford a PI, the police elaborate, quote, "Another option would be to contact the Salvation Army, which has a missing persons locator program." There is not a single sentence on the LAPD website that would lead a loved one of a missing person to have any faith that the police would properly investigate it. What the LAPD is basically saying is, if someone you love goes missing, don't overreact. They'll probably turn up, unless they don't, in which case you should get someone besides the police to look into it. All this is my way of saying, if the police took missing persons cases as seriously as they do, say, bank robberies, I wouldn't have had to do this podcast in the first place and end up chasing a violent criminal halfway around the country. I'm Neil Strauss. And you can hear the full story of To Live and Die in L.A.
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1: Psychic bloodlines, what are they? Suzanne Wilson joins us in a moment to talk about them. We'll do readings in our second hour of the program tonight with her on Coast to Coast.

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5: And welcome back. George Norrie with you. Suzanne Wilson with us, an Arizona-based intuition educator, author, medium, and paranormal presenter. Suzanne is known as the Carefree Medium and has a master's degree in public affairs policy, a bachelor's in management, and certifications from Stanford University. One of her latest books, When Your Partner Doesn't Believe in the Paranormal. Suzanne, welcome back. How are you?
6: I'm great, George. It's nice to be back with you. How are you?
5: I'm doing fine. You sound chipper and up and ready to go.
6: Well, I just had a few days off up in Sedona, so I've been in that vortex energy, you know?
5: What makes Sedona so special?
6: What doesn't make Sedona so special? You've got the beautiful red rocks. You've got all the nature. You've got everybody there that wants to be in nature and get fresh air. And the energy is amazing. I believe it's all the electromagnetic fields and the concentration there. But you know, where people gather to meditate, we bring in a lot of beautiful spiritual energy.
5: How did your psychic world start for you?
6: It started by being a very strange child. I'm one of those ones that the famous medium Gordon Higginson would say, I was born, not made, a medium and a psychic. I would see the colors and lights around people and wonder what those things were. And I learned by being bullied at school to just shut up for a while. But fortunately, I had a great mentor in a grandfather who also saw things like that and happened to be a Protestant minister. And so he gave me a really good grounding in the belief and the trust that our spiritual gifts are gifts. They're exactly that. They're to be used to help bring a little bit of heaven to earth. And he promised me that one day later on, it turned out to be much later on, I would find out how to use them.
5: And you did. Who would bully you? Guys and girls? Who would do that?
6: Well, I had a big mouth, George, and I still do, as you well know. I would say both. Even the teachers were a little, maybe more than a little, uncomfortable with me because I would just blurt out whatever I picked up on. Like if one child was not at school and they would say he's sick, I would say, oh yeah, the whole family's got measles. And nobody knew that, but it would turn out to be true. And so I got a lot of strange looks from teachers. I got pushed down on the playground. I wasn't really fitting in very well. Fortunately, we all grow out of that sort of thing.
5: But you weren't being a rude kid, were you?
6: I think I just wanted somebody to validate me. I mean, don't we all just want to be seen? And that's the part
5: sure.
6: that is really hard for folks when they end up having a wake-up call in life. They see the world a little differently, or an ability that they didn't know they had starts to rise to the forefront of their lives. They just want to know that they're not crazy.
5: Suzanne, when did you start looking at psychic bloodlines, and what are they?
6: I had to figure out where this gift came from. Sure, I could just accept it's a gift from God, but why? Why, George? And that's what kids always want to know. And when I asked my granddad, why do we have this? He just said there would be a reason and you would see. And that had never really sufficed for me. But over time, I started hearing these stories.

0: in my own family, and that would lead me to later on want to find out if other families were also seeing an inheritance of sorts. And for me, I had my maternal grandmother's sister. I had her always telling me, you can see things, can't you? You know things. And even just as recently as 7 or 8 years ago, I saw her, Aunt Jerry, and she was in her 90s, and she pointed her little crooked finger at me and said, you really do still see things, don't you? They called me the town witch because I would say things and then they would happen. And so I knew just from that story, I had at least one relative. And as I started asking questions, I found several more.
1: When you were doing it as a youngster, did the kids make fun of you?
0: Oh, you bet. That, or they just sort of shunned me unless they needed me like on kickball or volleyball because I was really good. They'd pick me for the team, but not talk to me after, you know?
1: Did you eventually start keeping it quiet or were you very vocal about it, your gift?
0: I did learn to be quiet through high school. I wanted to fit in. And as a young adult, I wanted to fit in. That's why I got all those degrees that you mentioned in the intro. I just wanted to make money, buy stuff, have a good life, and play with this psychic gift in my personal time and pretty much keep it secret for a very long time.
1: Now, what's the aunt doing these days? Is she still with us?
0: No, she's on the other side. She almost made it to 100. All 4'11" of her and flaming red hair. And right before she passed, she was in a wheelchair, and some of the relatives got to see her right before she passed. I didn't get that pleasure, but they said she had a boyfriend and she was sitting, he was in his wheelchair next to her and they were holding hands and they were both said to be highly spiritual. You gotta love it.
1: Was she really a practicing witch in her day?
0: Heavens no. She wouldn't know from witch or Wiccan or anything like that. She just simply wanted to help people. So when she saw things, heard things, she would try to give advice, or she would try to prevent something bad from happening or help something good happen or deliver good news. My grandfather also saw, and that's from the my mom's dad, he also saw those colors because he mentored me, and he's the one, when I told him why I wanted to stay home sick from school, he's the one who said, I know why you don't want to go. And I said, yep, that's why. And he said, well, I see things like that too. So I'm picking up that I have several family members that I know of with very pronounced abilities. And so all throughout my life, I've spoken to people and asked them who in your family has this. Some don't know, some know, and others say nobody. Everybody else is maybe even against what I do. So that got me really curious. But fortunately, now we have some data.
1: Is it unusual not to have family members psychically inclined?
0: Not at all. In fact, from a lot of the conversations that I've had, just anecdotally speaking to colleagues on my own, many of them will say it was a shock that they had these abilities, or, you know, grandma would pull them by the ear when they'd start to say something about the future, something that was going to happen, or, you know, they'd be threatened with, I've got to get you to church and get the devil out of you. And they were misunderstood. Fortunately, that didn't seem to be the case a lot of the time in the conversations that I've had with colleagues. I have, let's see, 5 or 6 colleagues that I've spoken with that have 4 or 5 very psychic and intuitive relatives in their family.
1: How does one go about finding out who in your family might have been psychic or not?
0: You've got to ask the right questions, okay? It's just like when you asked me, which was the perfect question, did my aunt know that she was a witch? Well, she wasn't a witch. She wasn't in that true sense of the word. But if you asked somebody, like go to the oldest person in your family or the person who seems to be the record keeper and ask them, who is particularly sensitive? Did anybody ever talk to you about their dreams that they had? Did you know anybody that kept a diary? And do you know what kinds of things that they were keeping track of? Have you ever known something ahead of time? Do you ever see things in your mind's eye and they turn out to be true? If you start using words like clairaudience, clairsentience, claircognizance, all of that, you lose them.
1: Why is it so important to ascertain whether your family members had psychic abilities?
0: Because then we can find out how these are coming to us, and maybe we can learn more about our purpose as souls on earth. You know, going back to that saying, you know, mediums are born, not made. I think what that means is the ability to bring through spirits for other people is something you're born with, but that we can all be mediums for ourselves, meaning we can all learn to make a direct connection with our own beloveds in spirit. But we also have all of this sort of old wives' tale type of goings on around, for example, the seventh son of the seventh son or the seventh daughter of the seventh daughter is supposedly a great healer or great mystic. We can trace that back to the Middle Ages. And that leads us into some people talking about the seven sisters of the Pleiades, and that maybe we have a connection to star beings, and that's where some of our abilities come from. It's just one of those peering in to the great unknown. If we can find the candidate variants in our genomes, if we can find something in the DNA that makes us more intuitive, perhaps that's something that we can work on to make the world a little bit better down the road.
1: You've called these abilities, Suzanne, gifts. How come?
0: I think we can call them gifts because they are not inherently bad or good. They simply are. I think we can call them gifts because all of us have them to some degree. I simply worked to open mine.
1: Did you ever have any alien encounters when you were a kid?
0: Looking back, I know that I did, but I used to think they were just funny looking men. And I think that they were interested in this young person who could see them. I mean, think about this, George. How many times do you think maybe an interdimensional being is just taking a little peek at you as you're in your living room, just sort of studying you like, you know, the animals at the zoo, maybe hopefully with a more benevolent attitude towards us, we hope, but you're not aware of it. Well, I would always be aware, I think, because it happened so often. And they were funny looking, but not usually scary, although I could be startled.
1: Sometimes I always wonder, though, Suzanne, about that little glimpse that we see in the corner of our eye, that little shadow that buzzes by or something, if it might be an object like that.
0: Yes, I believe that that's true. What may be happening, and not to be reductive, but to keep it simple, these other beings are in a higher vibration rate than us. And so they're moving very, very quickly. By the time that image registers in our brain and our brain tries to interpret it, it's just like a little smear or a black dot or a white dot. But what we can do, because we can sense and feel things, we don't necessarily have to see them. We can pause for a second and go, let me feel this energy. What can this be?
1: Is it conceivable that extraterrestrials paid visits to other members of your family or just you?
0: I've wondered so much. I wish that I had asked some of these relatives. But you know what? I felt like that was a bridge too far. Even for me, it was many, many years of me thinking, it's so cool that I can see and sense angels, our dogs that have passed, loved ones. But for many years, I did not want anything to do with interdimensional beings or extraterrestrials. I want them to stay over there from afar. And now I realize that the only ones that approach people like me are usually benevolent. You know, they're not trying to do anything to the sensitives because they know that we're going to be on to them. So I had to lose that fear of the interdimensional beings and realize they can even be spirit guides.
1: What do family members say about your abilities today?
0: I don't have anybody that's against it at all. I have one relative that's kind of scared of me, but you know, when push comes to shove, I'm the one that she will call and say, what do you think's going to happen here? Funny story too, I had a cousin-in-law who was going to do in vitro, and she kept asking and asking and asking, am I going to get pregnant? When am I going to get pregnant? When am I going to, and texting and stuff. And I got fed up one day, and just as a throwaway comment, I told her, you're going to be pregnant. I gave her the month, and I said, and it's twins, a boy and a girl. Guess what happened?
1: Twins, boys and a girl.
0: I know. And why can't I do those throwaway comments and win the lottery? I don't know.
1: When we take calls with you next hour, you want psychic questions about anything not death-related, right?
0: Well, if I do pick up on a loved one around you, I will let you know. But I sit in silence for a minute. And silence on the radio doesn't do so great. So
1: no.
0: It tends to work better for me to stay on the air if we can work on your life issues. And also, if you need some help identifying what I see in your energy field for what's your ability that's emerging, or if you want to talk about a loved one that you think was gifted, maybe they're no longer with us, that's fine too. But yeah, psychic questions are great.
1: You looked at a research paper from Ions. Tell us about that, because it had a lot to do with it.
0: I'm jazzed. I'm so jazzed. And you know me, PhD dropout. I stayed in it long enough to be able to identify and understand good research. And this is some good research. So, yeah, so our friends at Ions, the Institute of Noetic Sciences, are always up to really interesting work. This is actually a second study. They did one a few years ago that was a survey of a couple thousand people about their abilities and whether they could have run in the family. Well, this time they got genetic material to study, which is really cool. Now, it's a small sample. It's only about 100 participants. They had a survey. They had the genetic material that the participants voluntarily gave from doing like a 23andMe or one of those ones that you can mail in and get your genetic material. So they had that material. And in the survey, they ruled out psychosis, disassociation, and things like that. And it was a very detailed survey over the types of experiences people had. Bottom line, there's over 200 candidate variants that were identified, meaning 200 different genomes that had a correlation to having psychic experiences, paranormal experiences. And if there's that many, imagine when they do a study with a huge sample, we can find out so much more. Science builds upon science, and this is an amazing start.
1: Would you consider 200 a big subject?
0: To find 200 genomes that are possibly well linked to psychic experiences and abilities, I think is pretty amazing. This is the first time out in this type of research that I can find at this level of scientific excellence. So listen, there's the association here that's really strong is the gene that's involved with dendritic growth, meaning those little wavy arms, the dendrites that branch out from a neuron in the brain to form a connection. Those are the genes that are being, at least right now, linked to psychic experiences and abilities.
1: All right, we're going to take a short break in a minute here, Suzanne, and come back and talk more about the psychic realm on Coast to Coast AM with Suzanne Wilson.
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1: Ah, the late Robert Goulet. 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We're going to take calls next hour with Suzanne Wilson, so get ready to ask her a psychic question. 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
2: 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So, for instance, there's a spiritual one if you're meeting and looking for people that are spiritual. 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So pet lovers, you can meet somebody special that way. 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
1: And welcome back, George Norrie, along with Suzanne Wilson, as we talk about the psychic realm. Suzanne, you've got colleagues in your same field that you've talked about their families. What do they tell you?
10: Well, you know, I don't mind dropping some names because they've been very public about this, but people who do what I do and do it well and are great people and friends of the show that have had lots of relatives with gifts, like James von Prague, our buddy Mark Anthony, Matt Fraser, Maureen Hancock, Tina Powers, and several of them have several relatives that had gifts, and some were quiet about them, some were overt. We find Celtic heritages play into this. Now, I don't have a huge data pool for this, but I find it really interesting that every once in a while, the gifts skip a generation. And as I was doing research, I found a lot of people saying, yeah, in my family, it's my grandparent. And a lot of times it'd be the grandmother. Well, we don't know if that's because men typically weren't discussing the paranormal back in that day. But we do see that it's either every other generation or three or four generations in a row. So that's kind of interesting, too.
1: Now, what is neurobiology and how does that relate to any of this? You there?
10: Yes. Uh-huh. Did I lose you for a second?
1: What is neurobiology?
10: Neurobiology is the study of how our, in simple terms for me, this is how I look at it. It's the study of how our brain functions in this organization of our molecules, of this meat suit that we're wearing. That is a completely non-scientific description. But if you think about it, if we're souls walking around with bodies, then this really is just a suit that we're wearing. If we can study how our brain works, our brain is something that our consciousness is using. Our consciousness does not exist in the brain. Our consciousness is non-local. It's outside of the body, but it's also operating the body. If we learn how our brain works, we can get the most out of our life here on Earth and develop the abilities that we have for compassion. We can develop empathy. We can lean on creativity, our own personal creativity, to solve problems. If we figure out which genomes are involved in clairaudience, claircognizance, we can be greater than perhaps even, who knows, AI.
1: How would you equate science with investigating the psychic realm? Are they doing a good job or not?
10: Well, fortunately, we have some great scientists that are willing to be in the trenches since probably the 1970s that are doing the studies, even though they get smeared a lot. They get looked down on by those materialist scientists who only want to believe in what they can see and measure. And I think we're doing a great job. I think we need to do a better job. We need to give financial support to organizations that are doing the work in the scientific method. I think that we need to be open-minded skeptics as we support science in its studies. Someone who says they're doing scientific studies and comes in with a conclusion already is not doing science.
1: Is there any downside that we should be concerned about?
10: In terms of studying the paranormal scientifically?
1: Studying, getting involved, doing it.
10: Well, you know, there's always confirmation bias to look out for. We're looking for the information that we want to see. And fortunately, the things that I read and study, I'm looking at who is the team, how is the study structured, how did they organize their data, and take it from there. Otherwise, yeah, there's some dangers that we'll see what we want to see, of course, but that's human nature. That's not science.
1: And do you think in your particular case, Suzanne, you were born with this or did you develop it?
10: I'm going to say there's a mix here. I mean, you know, I've shared that I saw all these things as a child, but I mean, it's kind of useless information until you realize the abilities that you have to empathize with other people, to read the information, the moods, feelings, emotions in a room, in a conversation. These are all characteristics that we have as souls that we can develop. So yeah, when I decided after a near-death experience, 2007, that these abilities were just in my face now and I couldn't turn them off, that's what forced me to come to terms with them and find out what I should do with them. And I did sit in development circle as a medium. I did have great teachers. I didn't just take a weekend workshop, and I waited until a teacher said, you're ready to be out there doing the work to do it. So yes, there's work involved, but just like a lot of the guests that you have on here say, we can all do this for ourselves. I'm looking for what's our purpose? What's our soul's purpose in this? And if we can all agree that we're here to leverage, identify and leverage whatever unique gifts we have, whether it's art, science, music, being a good listener, being a good parent, raising great kids, being a healer, whatever it is, you're going to use your above the norm abilities in the course of doing that because your soul is above the norm.
1: Tell us about this near-death experience you had. What happened?
10: It's anaphylaxis, getting allergy tests. So if you're going to die, I highly recommend dying in the doctor's office because they will bring you right back, which is a very, very good thing.
1: If you're going to die, you want to die in the doctor's office,
10: You know what? I tend to do things right half the time. And that was one of those times where it really paid off. But I was back for my second round of getting shot with those allergens, the things, I think that's what you call them, the things that make your arm light up. And my arm lit up like a Christmas tree. My throat honked like a goose. I felt my heart slow down and stop. And they were preparing injections and stuff for me. They called an ambulance and I was popped out of that body like opening a bottle of champagne, pop. And there I am standing and watching. It was a lot of fun. You should have been there.
1: Though they saved you, they also caused it, did they not?
10: Yeah, well, for sure. Needless to say, I've never found out what I'm allergic to. We were testing for grasses and molds at that time. And guess where I was living at that time? Florida. So that got me on the path to move to Carefree, Arizona.
1: Where it's a little better for people with allergies, is it not?
10: Just a bit. Yeah, just a bit.
1: Are you still on the demand circuit at conferences?
10: Yeah. In fact, I missed you at Conscious Life, or I think I missed you someplace recently where you were. And I've got one coming up. What is this? Scottsdale Enlightenment Expo on June 6th and 7th. I had the opportunity to just do something for free. If anybody wants to see me in Scottsdale on June 6th, go to carefreemedium.com. If you pre-register, it's free. If not, it's $15 at the door, but there's a nice enlightenment expo that's going on. I've been world traveling though, George. I've been all over the place the last few years. It's been a lot of fun. Doing some little projects like meditating in a cave in Spain and mountaintops and things like that. So it's pretty cool.
1: Why would you want to meditate in a cave?
10: Because there was a lot of sightings going back a couple hundred years of this beautiful mystical spirit, like a wizard or something like this. And I was in the area anyway because I love Spain. I'm in Spain and Mexico a lot. And learning Spanish too, which later in life is not so easy, but I really like it. And I didn't have that experience, but there was an underground lake there. And as I was meditating, I opened my eyes and I thought, wow, cool special effect. There's this white figure floating across the underground lake. How cool is that? And I'm reaching for my phone to take a picture. And I look up and it's gone. I'm like, where does it go? Does it go in the wall? And so I asked the person I was there with, she says, they don't have a special effect here. I'm like, oh, I think I did have an experience. Okay. Wasn't the one I thought I was going to have, but you never know.
1: Tell us about your dream state, Suzanne, and how does that affect this?
10: Well, even when I am in another country, which is often, somehow when I astral travel, I seem to start out in astral Phoenix. I don't know why. I wonder if it's because we had those ARAI conferences year after year in this area in Scottsdale. I don't know what it is, but I walk through astral Phoenix, and then I go to the back rooms at that shopping mall that everybody talks about on the astral. I know I'm going to get email on this. Bring it on. I love it. Tell me about your astral travels. And then I will go sometimes by plane or train to the next stop. And of course, that stop could be in another dimension or wherever it is. But what I want to tell you guys listening, this sounds like, yeah, she just has some wild dreams. I don't take any medications. I don't even use melatonin, although you can try using melatonin if your doctor says it's okay to help you have an out-of-body experience or a lucid dream. This stuff is real. I've met up on the astral plane with people who have texted me the next day saying, I saw you there. And I'm like, I saw you there. You meet every time you go to sleep, your soul can travel. It's still safely tethered to the physical body with a cord of light, but you can go and have meetings, update meetings with your guides, check on how life is going, have conversations. We do a lot of problem solving in dreams. It's a wonderful, wonderful realm.
1: Does any of this scare you, Suzanne?
10: The only thing that scares me, sometimes it scares me, is that, am I doing enough here? I've talked with colleagues, the really close colleagues that I have. We get sort of this natural high when we've, you know, done some volunteer work and we've helped out somebody, especially with bereaved parents. But then afterwards, we feel like it's just never enough. It's never enough. And so just like many people listening, you wonder if you're doing your soul's work when you're here. So what I do is I remind myself of what my granddad used to say. We live so far below our privileges as children of a loving God. So live up to your privileges. And that comes down to kindness, I think, being kind to yourself too and others. And by the way, if you want to get real intuitive real fast, be kind to people. It just plugs you in to that universal consciousness and doors start opening. But yeah, that's my fear, is that I won't have completed my greater work before I leave. And I'm working on that.
1: What do you say to people who don't recognize their intuition? It's there, it's available, but they just kind of push it to the side.
10: You mean like how you try to pretend like you don't have abilities, but you actually do? Because I've
1: seen you. Not listening to that intuitive voice in your head, for example.
10: Yeah. Right. Yeah, I got you. Well, here's the thing. Me personally, I'm not here to convince anybody of anything. I'm here for people who are interested and want to have those conversations. I don't want to prove anything to anybody. I feel like the best proof, the best evidence is your personal experience. There are folks here on earth that are not here for the I am sensitive and intuitive experience, and I don't interfere with that. However, if someone says, I've had an experience and I don't quite understand it, it's what we call a spiritually transformative experience, the separation in a marriage, the separation through death, a close call in an accident, and something's changed or shifted in them, that's when their challenge is to recognize that you have all the answers inside of you, and you might need to watch some YouTube videos from some fellow experiencers, or you might need to read a book about spirituality, or you might want to, you know, find a new little sub tribe that you can hang out with and talk to. Nobody's alone. None of us are alone. But again, it's not about convincing you somebody they have intuition. It's about being there and helping them when they're ready.
1: 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She will take psychic type questions from you, or perhaps you have just a question about the psychic realm. 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
7: Castro charged. I'm Chris DeMeo, Fox News. The Justice Department announcing an indictment against former Cuban President Raul Castro.
8: Castro is facing seven different counts, including murder. Acting Attorney General Todd Blanche said that he wants to see Castro on American soil. Federal grand jury in Miami returned the indictment last month. The announcement was made inside the iconic Freedom Tower, celebrating Cuban American heritage in the United States. DOJ officials made the announcement at a ceremony honoring four men who died as part of the Brothers to the Rescue mission. In 1996, that group flew three planes to help rescue people fleeing from the communist nation. Two of those planes were shot down. Four people were killed.
7: Fox's David Spunt in Miami. President Trump said today he doesn't expect further escalation from Cuba. Wildfires continue to plague California. Fox's Christina Coleman is in Los Angeles with the latest.
9: The largest is the Santa Rosa Island fire. It has ripped through more than 16,000 acres in Santa Barbara County. Fortunately, no one was injured. Thousands were forced to evacuate from the fast-moving Sandy fire, burning about 30 miles northwest of Los Angeles.
7: Officials report that there are over 1,500 active wildfires burning. Elon Musk's SpaceX heads to Wall Street.
10: Musk unveiling SpaceX's filing for its blockbuster initial public offering with the Securities and Exchange Commission. The IPO is expected to raise a record amount of money, valuing Elon Musk's company at up to $2 trillion. SpaceX plans to use the money to put artificial intelligence data centers in space. The IPO is likely to be the first of three potential mega offerings this year, with OpenAI and Anthropic both having their sights on the public market. Shares of SpaceX will be listed on the NASDAQ, and reports indicate that its debut could take place as soon as mid-June. Hillary Barsky, Fox News.
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19: What's shaking, fellow sports fans? It's Andy West. Let's look back on this day in sports history, May 21st. We'll start off in 1995. The Penske Racing Team is shut out of the 33-car Indianapolis 500 field when two-time winners Al Unser Jr. and Emerson Fittipaldi failed to qualify. Unser is the first Indianapolis 500 winner to fail to qualify the next year. Today in 1996, Chicago's 93-88 home win over Orlando in Game 2 of the NBA's Eastern Conference Finals draws an 8.6 rating and a 13.8 share on TNT. With nearly 8.2 million persons tuning in, it's the most watched NBA game in cable television history up to that point. And today in the year 2000, for the first time in baseball history, there were six Grand Slams in a single day. Anaheim's Garrett Anderson hit the record breaker against Kansas City. JT Snow of San Francisco, Brian Hunter of Philadelphia, Jason Giambi of Oakland, and Los Angeles's Adrian Beltre and Sean Green connected with bases loaded before Anderson. The old mark was five set in 1999. The record is now seven set in 2017.
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1: With our special guest, Suzanne Wilson, we're going to take calls with Suzanne this hour on Coast to Coast. 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
4: And welcome back. George Norrie along with Suzanne Wilson and your calls this hour as we talk about the psychic realm. Do you ever have any regrets, Suzanne, that you were into this?
5: You know, I did have a great career. I mean, I'm a late bloomer to coming into working on the spiritual side full time. I'm glad that I got my stock options, you know, and that sort of stuff, but I kind of blew through it. I miss like that stability of that world and the competition, the camaraderie. But I tell you what, life will get your attention and focus you on what you're here to do. And you better not fight it and just go with it. And it's been a beautiful, beautiful unfolding ever since.
4: Well, you knew how to ride with it, though. You made the difference. You did it.
5: It's rocky, though. I mean, people will tell me, what do I, they'll say, I'm so frustrated. I want to quit my day job, but I've worked so hard to get where I am and jobs are hard to find. I want to be working in Reiki. I want to do this. I want to do that. And I'm like, you know what? God will use you right in place wherever you are. Try to apply your talents where you are. And you don't have to quit your day job necessarily to do it. I couldn't function in corporate or academe anymore. I just, the calling was too strong.
4: Well, let's take some calls for you. They're rolling in. Let's start with Penny on the wild card line in Los Angeles. Hi, Penny.
6: Oh, hey, hi. Hi. George. And hi, Susan. And, I just wondered if you might see anything. The last 5 years have been incredibly crazy, like more tumultuous than any. And it really seems like, it shouldn't happen. Like, I've been through a lot of trials for a long time, but this is like, whoa, like so off my path. And I'm very intuitive. I get names, I get information on people. I'm an empath, but I never have done that professionally. But mostly I just wondered if you get anything that might help me understand what the last 5 years have been and where does it go from here?
5: I wrote your name and I wrote your loss of place, the loss of your place in life. Like, where do I fit in anymore? And it's like, it's felt like betrayals for you. But I get this symbol that I get psychically. It's like a little yellow pad, like you'd write your shopping list on, and all the boxes are checked off. Meaning when I see that, and it's a normal symbol I get, it's like the big trials are over, the big events are over, and now it's get grounded, get centered, and don't worry so much, Penny, about helping other people right now. Just help yourself and being centered as best that you can. And also taking care of the spine is important for you, watching out for your back. But the big hits are over, at least for quite a while.
4: Do you ever get to the point, Suzanne, where the advice is scary to you?
5: Only a couple times in my life has it been a little scary. Like, am I really supposed to say that I know when this person's going to die? And those couple times when something like that came up, it was because it was a real relief. For example, a woman wanted to know when her mother was going to pass. Well, her mother was in end-stage Alzheimer's, and every day her mother was screaming in

0: agony, not knowing who she was or where she was.
1: Oh, geez.
0: So when I was given, like, it's a certain number of weeks left, and it turned out to be correct, it was like a salve to that family. It made them feel better. But as far as getting death dates and things like this, I'm not given them typically, but that was scary. It's scary all the time to give information to people, because the first rule is do no harm. So what I pray for is what I call 3H. I got it from Edgar Cayce. 3H, helpful, hopeful, and healing. When you tune in, you're requesting helpful, hopeful, and healing information to be given in a helpful, hopeful, and healing way.
1: Do you get help from spiritual advisors?
0: Yeah, I do. When it's psychic like that or intuitive like that, it can be my own guides, my sitters' guides. I know who's giving me the information. They identify who they are. But a lot of times it's just I'm making a heart-to-heart, soul-to-soul connection, and I can feel it or see it, just like I described a symbol. And then I try to teach as I go and explain how it came to me, what that symbol looked like and felt like. And sometimes people will write me later and say, I get symbols now too, a little bit. So it's kind of cool.
1: Let's go east of the Rockies to Indiana. Woody's with us. Hello, Woody. Thanks for calling.
2: Good morning. Thanks for taking my call here at WIBC Indianapolis.
1: Yes, sir.
2: I was inspired by you telling me to be kind to people. I give everybody a 50-cent piece, and it's just amazing the reaction I get from people. I've probably given out 20 boxes of $500 a box over the last 10 years or so. And then secondly, I was kind of experienced spiritualism at the Golden Gate Spiritualist in San Francisco. I just wonder if you'd ever heard of those. And I was at a seance with those people. And Katrina, they give you an object to feel and hold while you're in the seance room there at Twin Peaks in San Francisco at Reverend Richardson's house. And I held this object and I said, all I see is water. Water, water. I was in this dark room with about 10 other people. And Karina said, well, she couldn't go back to Brazil because all the runways were loaded with water from rain. And I just thought that was inspiring. I took care of my mother for 53 months and was thinking about going with a gal here in Indiana back to Vietnam where she was raised. She's 80. Her old man was in the Vietnam War. And I'm just wonder what you thought about me going back to Vietnam as well as the Golden Gate Spiritualist in San Francisco. And thank you for taking my call. And George, an early happy birthday to your wonderful Gemini mother. My dad was June 13th and his dad was June 13th and President Trump is June 14th. I feel like I got a connection with you Geminis.
1: Okay, my friend. What do you think, Suzanne, about his going back to Vietnam?
0: Well, first, Woody, that's some awfully lofty company that you were keeping there in San Francisco. I haven't met those folks, but, you know, they're renowned for their spiritualist group there at the church. For the trip, I don't know if you're thinking of doing this in September or October, but I got a thumbs up, green light, and ding, ding, ding around those months, either in this year or next year. No idea how that fits with the weather. I don't know what their weather is like over there, but what that comes with is the word ease, meaning those fall months have the most ease for you. But I would probably, this year or next year looks really, really good. And obviously, it's a wonderful thing that you're doing, giving out those 50-cent pieces. Can you focus on sending me a mental 50-cent piece in your mind, like you're sending it to me and placing it in my hand, and I will receive it as a soul?
1: Interesting. What do you think of karma, Suzanne?
0: Well, if I were being snippy, I would say it's a B word. Karma is a B word, but I don't feel snippy today. I feel happy because I'm talking to my old friend, George. And I don't believe that either. I think karma is about balance, and meaning that balance will be worked out one way or another in this world or the next.
1: All right. Thanks, Woody, for your call. Next up, let's go to Ramona in Tacoma, Washington. Welcome to the program. Hello, Ramona.
3: Hi, George. It's always nice talking to you. And also, to spell my name, it's R-E, not R-A, just to let you know.
1: Ramona.
3: Ramona, yes, yeah.
1: Okay.
3: So go my ahead. Question is basically, what does it look like for the future for me? These last couple of years, it has been like a roller coaster. So I'm just wondering if there's any light at the tunnel, at the end of the tunnel.
0: Okay. Wow. You have been through it. Okay, I'm hearing music, and the song that I get is the old Katy Perry song, Baby, You're a Firework. For me, when that if that means something to you, great. But for me, when it comes in a psychic reading, it means you have continued to shine and speak your truth throughout everything that has happened to you. And when that occurs, I know that what you just went through was all for growth. Even though you may feel like something wasn't unfair, or I feel like you got into almost like a Mean Girls situation too. I see that movie Mean Girls. It was all growth for you, and you're making lemonade with the lemons. Things are getting better for you, but I want you to be really careful about who you trust. There's a yellow caution flag here. Not everybody who wants to be your friend has the best of intentions. And again, it's that mean girl type of thing that you need to look out for, and you'll do fine.
1: All right. Take care, Ramona. Appreciate you being part of the program. What if you didn't have the spirit guides helping you? Would you still get to have access to this information, Suzanne?
0: Yeah, mediumship, as long as if I sit quietly with somebody's energy just for, you know, a few seconds or a minute, I can get to their spirit loved ones directly. So that doesn't require anybody in the middle. Now, guides will work behind the scenes and make sure it's really the loved ones for that soul and not just some interloper or some opportunist spirit trying to get through. So that's direct spirit contact. The psychic thing is really an aura type of reading or a guide giving me an insight, which is still a form of mediumship. But you know what? We could get all hung up on vocabulary, couldn't we? It's all spirit.
1: Next up, let's go to Cy in Mississippi on the wildcard line. Hello, Cy. Good morning.
4: Hey, y'all. How y'all doing today?
1: Okay, sir. Thank you.
4: Good. Well, I got a quick question for you, guest. My son and I, he's 9 years old. We have just been best buddies since he was born. And we would go out in the woods, and we're half Cherokee and half Scotch-Irish, which means that we tan very well. And when we get to a certain age, we can drink pretty good, I guess, best definition of us. But we used to go out in the woods, and we call it bounding, you know, where we just go through the woods and jump on logs and run and traipse and everything like that. And he's just my best buddy. Well, unfortunately, we've, you know, his mother and I are going through a divorce, and life happens. And it's been going on for almost a year now. Due to certain circumstances, I haven't seen him in almost a year. And I have just felt this weight just pressing on me, depression, whatever you would call it. And I'm sure other husbands and fathers go through that. But I've heard through teachers and stuff that he's experiencing the same thing. And it's just an absolute, it's just crushing us. And this divorce is probably going to go through the next year. Unfortunately, my wife is pretty resolute and keeping that separation for no reason. There was never any sort of you know, violence or anything like that. It's just strategy, I suppose. But I just, I'm trying to figure out some way to navigate this. It's almost like he communicates with me in a certain way, and I can communicate with him, whether it be a quick phone calls, but it's almost like he's saying things to me that I can pick up on, and I can say things to him. And of course, I'm 48, he's 9. And do you feel anything or with me or with this type of situation where fathers and sons can have that sort of connection that regardless of a divorce, no matter how long it takes, they still have this bond and they all have bonds, but is there a psychic bond where there's still this connection that's going to stay no matter what?
0: Yeah, Cy, this is one of those heartbreaking times in life where it's really nobody's fault. A marriage just doesn't work out. But one of the signs that I get is telling me that somebody in this conversation has to protect their story. Like there's a story around this that if you guys all compare notes, there's like the truth gets stretched a little bit, and it's all about protecting feelings and emotions and, you know, not losing your relationship, and that this is going to simmer down. Having said that, I don't see you having a real good contact with him till Christmas of this year. I just keep getting Christmas decorations. You actually get to spend some quality time. So if you want that quality time sooner, and you're going to have to, you know, talk to your own counsel or see what you can work out. But as far as the psychic connection, the heart-to-heart, soul-to-soul bond that you have two cords of attachment with your son, and they're the two that we always want to see. It's the heart-to-heart and the solar plexus to solar plexus. He is your strength, and you are his strength. The heart-to-heart connection can never be severed, and he is just trying not to hurt his mama or upset her, and loves you very much. That's what I have for you.
1: Do your abilities, Suzanne, get better and better the more you do this?
0: You know, when they get better when I don't care, when I'm not all nervous, when I'm not like, oh, I really don't want to disappoint this person. When I just sit down and go, you know what it is, I love God, God loves me, I'm sitting in the light, I'm going to do the best I can to be helpful, hopeful, and healing, then it's really good. So that's all I can tell you. And I can tell you if my energy is down or zapped, I got to cancel plans. And I do a lot of teaching, but even the teaching is better when I'm well rested and, you know, not worn out. So I guard my energy really, really closely. I think that's what makes me better.
1: Cornelius in Louisiana is here. Hey, Corny.
2: George, I'm surprised you didn't call me the witch or warlock of Louisiana there, George.
1: I wouldn't do that to you.
2: George, I want to give a quick report. They're keeping Mayette in that hospital, George, so we need to pray for Miss Mayette from Manhattan. I don't know what they're doing to her, George, but she needs prayer from the coast.
1: Do you have any idea why she's in there in the first place?
2: George, I don't know, but after she called from that cell phone from the hospital, they took her phone, George. So they won't let her call, but me and Ruthie call her at the hospital, so we're staying in contact with her. But Suzanne, my question for you, and my dad, he was kind of George, you know, he was into the Knights Templar, and he was a 33rd degree Mason and everything, and I gave George and Tommy the books. They're 100 years old, and old George told me Tommy sold them for $100,000, but I know that was a joke. But anyway, you know, Suzanne, I can tell you really in touch with the spirit world and everything like that with the readings you've been giving. I asked Tommy, I see AI as being the Antichrist intelligence or alien intelligence. I know you mentioned about AI. So my question for you with the future of AI, and I know Trump is big into it and Elon Musk, do you think AI is the Antichrist intelligence?
1: All right, and answer that when we come back, Suzanne. We'll be back in a moment with final calls on Coast to Coast AM.
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1: Lots of places can expose you to identity theft.
2: Oh no.
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1: 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Fascinating discussion. And then Holly Hall joins us to talk about a reincarnation and past lives. Beyond Belief, that's one of our television shows. 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
1: And welcome back to Coast. George Norrie along with Suzanne Wilson. Suzanne Cornelius from Louisiana wanted to know if artificial intelligence could be the Antichrist. What do you think?
9: I think it's a legit question, George, and it's one that I've heard repeatedly. I call upon my being a grandkid of the preacher days, and the first time I heard about Antichrist is the Epistles of John. And if we look at the Epistles of John, we have this concept of the spirit of the Antichrist. It's any ideology or teaching that is in opposition with the teachings of Jesus Christ, or whether it interferes with his redemptive work and how we see ourselves as souls. So, yeah, there's the potential that in the abstract we're inviting trouble, but there is a great potential in reality that we can move forward and progress as well. So I always go back to a tool is only as good as the user. And so it's very important that we have our priorities straight and we realize that there's always contrast on earth. And there's always going to be, since the beginning of humanity, a 1% of a 1%. I say that jokingly, but the ultra wealthy whose names we do not even know that want all the wealth and all the power, they're going to try to control this thing. And we have got to speak up as a people on what we want AI to do and not do.
1: Good parts. Let's go to Robert in Los Angeles on the wild card line. Robert, go ahead.
10: Well, yes. Hi, George. And hello, Suzanne. Thanks for taking my call.
9: Hi.
10: Here's my question. I have been doing vibrational healing work for many, many years now. And a few months ago, without any warning, I've developed a kind of a strange symptom of eye floaters. And I've already received some medical explanation for it, but I was just wondering from your perspective if there is any spiritual significance or any other reason that might be occurring at this time, and if you feel it will clear up over time.
9: When I tune into your voice, the words that I hear are molecular rearrangement. I don't know. I'm not being told if what's happening with you is creating vitreous matter and that's the floater, or if it's something that's just going to go away. But what I do know is there are other changes going on in your body too. You've reached some kind of higher frequency, and so your physical body is changing, adapting to be able to hold that frequency. And so as each time you're giving healings, you're getting healings back yourself. I wouldn't be surprised if you get a few headaches or stomach upsets, nothing real serious. Definitely follow up with a doctor if you need to. But when I see the words or hear the words molecular upgrade, I know that you've reached that higher frequency and the body's trying to catch up, and there can be some temporary little upsets there. I'm not getting information. Is this part of that? It seems like the important information is to tell you you're getting the molecular upgrade and you can sort it from there. But congratulations, because everybody wants a higher frequency, because then we have a life of more ease. Bad things will still happen, but we have ease in getting through them.
1: What did you think of the American prophet Edgar Cayce, Suzanne?
9: I really enjoy and am informed by the Cayce readings. In fact, I went to an Edgar Cayce based church called the Logos Center which, you know, one of the pastors has gone to the other side and the other is retired now in Scottsdale for a number of years. And it was a who's who of folks in spiritual work for a long time. Do you remember that movie, What the Bleep Do We Know?
11: Yes.
9: It's like you could look around in my congregation at this church, and it's like everybody that was in that film pretty much was in that church. So I got to study their readings quite a bit, and there's a lot for us there in terms of holistic health, and but also just a way of thinking, of having an ideal of who we are and who we strive to be as a citizen here while we're part of humanity, which I think everyone could get something out of.
1: West of the Rockies, Cherie is with us in the state of Washington. Hello, Cherie, go ahead.
12: There. Hi, Suzanne. I was kind of wondering what direction I could take in my life right now so that I could be in a position to be able to help some of the people that are so having such a struggling time and are so lost right now.
9: There's a hospice connection with you, either helping families who have someone in hospice or being directly involved in hospice yourself. But as I hear your voice, I see that word written in like a beautiful pink, which is a high frequency of the heart color. So, keep that in mind and just keep your antenna up. But there feels like it's either a friend of yours who has somebody in hospice or an actual hospice opportunity that's coming for you. And it's not very far off. But know that just you're signaling the universe, I want to shine my light more brightly and be more helpful. Opportunities will come to you.
1: Suzanne, is hospice end stage?
9: Hospice is when the patient is expected to live not more than 6 months. And so we see a lot of people go off and on hospice. My mom's been in that situation before where she's on hospice. Oh, she's better. She's coming off of hospice. And thank God we have that, because when I was a girl and after giving the sermon, my granddad would go to the nursing homes on Sunday and I'd go with him. They just had nursing homes. People died in and hospitals. People died in. Hospice is a really a beautiful way to go. It supports the family of the patient as well.
1: Next up, we go to Alan in Denver, Colorado. Welcome to the show. Hi, Alan. Go ahead.
13: Hello, George and Suzanne. I'd like to thank you for all of who you are and what you do and how you do it. I'd like to find out what I should be doing differently to add value and create wealth for myself and those around me.
1: Fair question. Go ahead,
9: wow.
1: Suz.
9: Man, you do a lot for other people. I have your guides want to give you a message that it's okay to do for you. Like if you get extra money, you're paying for something for somebody else or treating them or whatever. That does come back to you. If you'll notice, money seems to show up just in time for you, but pay attention to like not being, watch out for being taken for granted or being taken advantage of. Sometimes people can help themselves, but you're right there. So if you want to protect your money, prioritize. And actually, I'm being told, ask the question, hey, how do you think I can best help you right now? Because sometimes it isn't what you think. Sometimes it's just being a good listener. But I hate to tell somebody, George, you know, stop being so giving, but sometimes you got to look at that stuff.
1: You never know.
9: Right.
1: First-time caller Lisa is with us in Idaho. Hello, Lisa.
14: Good morning. Good morning. Hey, Suzanne said earlier about life getting your attention so you can do your soul's purpose is exactly why I'm calling, because I feel like I'm getting beat over the head to do my soul's purpose. But I'm just a little bit nervous about where to start and if I should retire early to do it.
9: Well, you're a natural born healer. You know that, right? I hope. When I say that to people, they're like, yeah, but I need to do this or I need to do that. Healing is is a calling also, and it can be through energy work, a massage, but it can also be with words. And I get that you're a healing person, but also a healing communicator. And so the next thing that I heard was tell her baby steps and to start slowly. But there's spiritual centers where different practitioners get together. And I'm being asked to tell you to make friends or network at those centers and see where you can start part-time, where you can do your own thing and meet people. And if you do that and you pay attention to all the synchronicities that happen, it should take you, I hope this doesn't sound too long to you, dear, but it's about a year of transitioning out of the full-time work into the part-time once you start your networking.
1: Suzanne, have you ever had something evil tried to trick you, thinking it was a good spirit?
9: Well, I think it's the spirit of human beings that are trying to trick us all of the time. And there's this energy I call spiritual dust bunnies. And it's sort of like, it's like the residual energy of anger and jealousy and thoughts of doing harm that humanity leaves in the atmosphere, and it can kind of build up. And you never just walk in a room and it puts you in a bad mood, or you hang out with somebody and they didn't really say anything mean, but you just don't feel good after talking with them. Those are the kinds of things I find they're in people, not so much the spirits that I've experienced.
1: Next up, let's go to Jim in New York. Take it away, Jimmy. Go ahead.
11: Hello. Thanks for taking my call.
1: Sure.
11: I'd like to know if anyone's coming into my life, my love life. There was someone I've been texting for months, but every time I'm supposed to meet her, she gets sick or something weird happens. Is there any negative energy around her? Or I'm just curious what your opinion is.
9: Yeah, that came in really fast. I heard she is not free to meet with you. So she is encumbered. And so that's just a little bit of information that should not be too hard to verify. But you have a lot of charisma. So I don't know if you want to continue to pursue this person or turn that charisma loose elsewhere. But that's what I'm getting.
1: When you say she's encumbered, what do you mean by that, Suze?
9: I can't really tell exactly, but it usually means they're living with somebody already, either like on a semi or a full-time basis. So it's complicated.
1: She's just playing around, huh?
9: Well, you know, takes all kinds, doesn't it?
1: Tread lightly there, Jim. Take the advice and tread lightly.
9: Yeah, next it could up, have a different meaning, but there's something in the way.
1: Let's go to Aaron in Pasadena, California. Hello, Aaron.
15: Hi. Hi, Suzanne. Hi, George.
9: Hi.
1: Hi.
15: So my father died 2 years ago. He was sick, but died unexpectedly. Before he died, there were a million conversations I wanted to have with him, tough conversations that I didn't. I just couldn't do it. I didn't want to rock the boat. So when my father died, we went to the wake and I spent time alone with him and basically gave everything I had to him, which was hard. But it's very emotional for me. I have no closure and it's still killing me. And I want to know if he hears me.
9: Oh, wow. Well, we have over 200 years of afterlife evidence that tells us that the loved ones that have left their bodies can hear us, especially when we direct the information to them. You can just say, hey, Dad, and what your thoughts are and send them. He probably already has listened to your thoughts, but the thing is, it's because he doesn't have a voice box to speak back to you, you're not hearing him back. So here's something that I think really helps. It's very therapeutic, and he'll read it. Write him a letter. Tell him everything that you have always wanted to say in that letter. When you're finished, you sign it and you hold it to your heart and tell him, I've written you a letter. And through the help of these beautiful spiritual beings we know as angels, he will receive every word. I've even heard them say, gosh, you know, I was reading over her shoulder, you know, as she was writing it. I still send birthday cards to people that have passed. I always recommend what you would normally do or send them to do it. It gives them bragging rights on the other side. They still do this for me. Isn't that cool? And also know that when we do get to the other side, anything that was unfinished or a grudge or unsaid, they know that they're going to see you in your rightful time to come there. So time isn't important. They have patience. It's we who are suffering. I hope that writing that letter will help your suffering and know that you still have a dad.
1: And Suzanne, what do you think about the other side? Is things going to work out for us this year?
9: The other side of life?
1: Yeah.
9: The other side of life. You know, I had a dear friend say to me very recently, you know, I'm ready to go. I don't want to go, but I am ready to go. And I'm like, well, let's talk about that. When people say that, I'm ready to go anytime, but I don't want to go, what are we really saying? We're saying that we've been here, we've fought the battles, we've shared the joys, and maybe sometimes we're tired. But I want to say another thing that Granddad always said, which is, heaven is my home, but I'm not homesick. I still have work to do
1: here. He was very astute, to be sure. Thanks, Suzanne. Suzanne Wilson, website linked up at coasttocoastam.com. For Dan Galante, Tom Danheiser, Sue Trikas, Lex Lonehood, Sean Latasseur, Alec Fernandez, Stephanie Smith, Tim Banal, George Knapp, and Richard Serrett, I'm George Norrie, somewhere out there on Coast to Coast AM. We'll see you on our next edition. Until then, be safe, everyone.

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9: Castro is facing seven different counts, including murder. Acting Attorney General Todd Blanche said that he wants to see Castro on American soil.
10: We expect that he will show up here by his own will or by another way.
9: Federal grand jury in Miami returned the indictment last month. The announcement was made inside the iconic Freedom Tower, celebrating Cuban American heritage in the United States. DOJ officials made the announcement at a ceremony honoring four men who died as part of the Brothers to the Rescue mission in 1996. That group flew three planes to help rescue people fleeing from the communist nation. Two of those planes were shot down. Four people were killed.
8: Castro was defense minister when the planes were shot down. President Trump told reporters on Wednesday he does not expect further escalation from Cuba. The island nation reportedly acquired drones it could use to attack U.S. forces. President Trump says China's president complimented to the U.S. military and that he may have to hit Iran even harder. Fox's Jessica Rosenthal has more in his commencement address at the Coast Guard Academy.
11: The president praised the Coast Guard's role in the operation to capture Venezuela's leader Nicolas Maduro and the branch's role in Operation Epic Fury in Iran. But he also thanked the Coast Guard for their work interdicting drug trafficking.
12: We had a majority of drugs were coming in by the sea, by the ocean, and we have virtually stopped that.
11: On Iran, the president said he may have to hit them harder, but said maybe he won't have to.
12: The only question is, do we go and finish it up, or are they going to be signing a document? Let's see what happens.
8: Fox's Jessica Rosenthal reporting from Connecticut. 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
8: Candidates endorsed by President Trump won Republican primaries all across the South. Fox's Mark Meredith has details.
17: In Georgia, the Republican race for governor will be heading to a runoff. Trump backed the lieutenant governor, Burt Jones, in the race. He's going to be facing off against billionaire businessman Rick Jackson. There is going to be a runoff also in Georgia's Senate primary, also closely watched. This is the race to go against John Ossoff, the primary less than a month away, happening on June 16. Also closely watching what's happening in Texas, the Lone Star State, where Trump's endorsement made huge news. The president picking the Texas Attorney General over the incumbent Senator John Cornyn in this runoff. Cornyn said today he still believes that even without getting the president's pick, he's got a shot.
8: Alabama Senator Tommy Tuberville won the primary for governor of his state. Former Senator Doug Jones won the Democratic primary. An illegal immigrant living in California has a new residence in prison after being convicted on child pornography charges. Fox's John Saucier reports.
18: It'll be 50 years in prison for Guatemalan national Angel Emilio Rodriguez Marroquin, who produced child sexual abuse material featuring his own niece and nephew. Both these kids were only 8 years old. He's also the subject of a child exploitation investigation in Guatemala. The Department of Homeland Security said he illegally entered the country in 2024, but was released by the Biden administration. His niece, the young girl, by the way, is special needs. He pleaded guilty to producing and possessing child pornography. John Saucier, Fox News.
8: SpaceX is officially targeting an initial public offering on the NASDAQ under the ticker symbol SPCX. The public market debut is expected as early as June 12, 2026. SpaceX was valued at $1.25 trillion in February after merging with XAI, Elon Musk's artificial intelligence startup. The offering could make Musk the world's first trillionaire. I'm Deborah Valentine. This is Fox News.
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20: This is a huge step forward to getting to the truth, because for the first time, we have the U.S. government admitting that there's something to this, really admitting there's something to this. And that's the big step for all of us.

0: heartland of America and the gateway to the West. Good morning, good evening, wherever you may be, across the nation, around the world. I'm George Norrie. This is Coast to Coast AM. Later tonight, Past Lives. Here's what's happening. The Iranian Parliament Speaker Mohammad Bakir Ghalibaf claimed that the U.S. is looking to start a new war. President Donald Trump said that the United States was holding off on any planned attacks on Iran that had been scheduled for yesterday, citing that he described as serious negotiations involving key Middle Eastern allies. With more on today's activities, let's go to Tom Danheiser. Tom?
1: Well, George, U.S. President Donald Trump on Wednesday said the United States was ready to proceed with further attacks on Tehran if Iran did not agree to a peace deal. The president did say Washington could wait a few days to get the right answers, saying, believe me, if we don't get the right answers, it goes very quickly. We're all ready to go. Iran continues to maintain strict control over the Strait of Hormuz, prompting ongoing international focus on the blockade of global international supply routes. Meanwhile, President Donald Trump is facing his first political loss on the Iran war. Votes in the House and Senate to effectively halt the military campaign this week could deliver Democrats a rare victory and signal the war's widening unpopularity even among Republicans. And West Texas Intermediate crude oil is priced around $99.12 a barrel, with Brent crude trading near $105.83 a barrel. Oil prices steadied following a significant drop after the president stated that negotiations with Iran are in the final stages.
0: All right. Thank you, Tom. Meanwhile, Howard Bloom, the author of the Mohammed Code, has been looking at the situation for some time now. Howard, your thoughts? Howard, you there? Nope, I guess not. We'll try to get Howard a little bit later on. Federal prosecutors, meanwhile, announced charges against former Cuban President Raul Castro in a 1996 downing of civilian planes flown by Miami-based exiles as the Trump administration escalated pressure on the island's socialist government. Raul Castro is the 94-year-old brother of the late Fidel Castro. Meta Platforms, also known as Facebook, began laying off thousands of employees Wednesday morning and reassigning thousands of others to AI-focused roles, according to an internal memo. They're going to chop off roughly 8,000 people. U.S. Treasuries have entered a danger zone as surging long-term yields raise fears that sticky inflation and hawkish rate expectations could begin spilling over into equities and broader risk assets. Let's check in with Mish Sedlak about his thoughts on the economy. Mish, what do you think?

0: George, the only thing they can get out of that I can come up with is layoffs. And here's a statement from Zuckerberg. If a team used to take 50 or 100 people, and now it takes 10, having 50 or 100 people on that team can be counterproductive going forward, and we need to fix that. That's Zuckerberg's quote. Now, I'm trying to get a grip on this. He's saying this, hoping people will resign. There's 70,000 Meta employees. And here we're talking about potentially laying off maybe 80% of them. But even if we assume it's a half or even a quarter of it, it's not just Meta that's going to be doing this. All the AI-related companies, all the investment companies, all the software development companies, IBM, the banks, they're all moving into this AI. Whether or not it works, you know, I'm not 100% convinced, George, but the only way they can recover this investment, George, is by laying off employees. I think this announcement today from Meta is just the start of it.
1: All right, my friend. Thanks, Mish. I appreciate your input. A new Surgeon General advisory examines the effects of excessive and harmful screen use among children and teens while providing recommendations for families, schools, healthcare providers, policymakers, and tech companies. Too much screen use among kids and teens, including endless social media scrolling, nonstop texting, and hours of video games, can be harmful, and it has become a public health concern of the United States. More than half of the calories eaten by American adults come from ultra-processed foods, industrial products containing few or no real whole food ingredients, and made with additives that keep them cheap, stable shelf, and highly appealing. For kids, that figure climbs even higher. In a moment, Stephen Machat joins us. We're going to talk about why we're here next on Coast to Coast AM.
2: His name, Robert Diaguero. Now, you had a health challenge some time ago. You were describing it as even to the point of losing consciousness. Like you said, a lot of people heard of carnivore. They've read about it in Ty Bollinger's book, Cancer Step Outside the Box. Now, how did you take it? Did you take the liquid, the capsules? What did you do?
3: Oh, the capsules.
2: Okay.
3: I started off taking it three times a day for the 6 days. But I'd say within the first week, week and a half, I noticed an amazing difference. No more of those queasy feelings of the anticipation of knowing that I was going to go into, they were gone, absolutely gone. I'm just, my mind is blown on this stuff.
2: Well, would your wife corroborate your story? Usually that she would say, oh, honey, you're exaggerating.
3: Oh, yeah.
2: Or no, you actually did recover that fast.
3: Oh, yeah. Oh, yeah, she corroborated. She was there one time when I was doing the gig and I lost consciousness.
2: Oh, my.
3: That just freaked her out.
2: So you're taking the carnivore week to week and a half. 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
3: I'm so excited about this stuff, I will tell you. 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
1: And welcome back to Coast. George Norrie with you. Stephen Machat back with us. Has been a music producer, metaphysical philosopher, and film producer for 50-plus years. He has produced and worked with some well-known music artists from all the continents of our globe. And Stephen has dedicated his life to unraveling the history of mankind and our perceptual change. He's got a book out called I Can Hear Music, The Heroes and Villains of the Music.

0: Uses. Stephen, welcome back. How have you been?
1: I've been good, George. How are you?
0: Great.
1: How are you doing?
0: Good, my friend. How long you been in the music business?
1: I was born into it, and my dad was one of the first music lawyers, and my dad really started. He was the business manager and lawyer for Sugar Ray Robinson. And from Sugar Ray Robinson, Dad ended up representing people like Clyde Otis, James Brown, Sam Cooke. And the fact that he had the American Blacks who went to tour in England, he brought back groups like the Kinks. He ended with the Beatles when I was growing up. He had the Rolling Stones, Herman Hermits. And Dad would throw me, I never stopped talking. So I like, if you weren't here, I could talk all night to your audience. I grew up talking to these people. They were my poets. They were my philosophers. And they put me on this spiral that I'm on. You know, I handled folks from the Electric Light Orchestra to Ozzy Osbourne, With and Without Sharon, to Genesis, Phil Collins, Peter Gabriel, different members of the Wu-Tang Clan, nonstop. I even had a song that went, Lick My Neck, My Back, and your audience is probably laughing. And right now I'm in Seoul, Korea, and I'm here with the Buena Vista Orchestra, and we're playing a jazz festival tomorrow, their Friday, your Thursday night. And I'm going around the world telling people what I've learned, and I'm just trying to wake them up. And through music, I can communicate with you, I can make you feel truth, and whether you want to believe me or not, I will open up your passages to, like, maybe there's more to life than we want to believe, which I leave you with that thought, and I'm ready for you, George.
0: I love it. Did your dad know Berry Gordy from Motown?
1: Not only did Dad know him, I knew him real well, too. I love Berry Gordy.
0: He's still going strong.
1: He was a good character. He's still here. He was a character, and he knew how to make people smile. And my favorite song of his, and it came from 1964, the same year I met my wife, who I didn't marry until 2020. It was 1964, Four Tops, I Can't Help Myself.
0: Great
1: and
0: song.
1: Then his next best was, you know, Dance. What was it? Martha and the Vandellas.
0: Classic stuff. Yeah. Now, how did you get involved, Stephen, in talking about life itself?
1: I couldn't stop because the people that I met, they're artistically oriented. And what artistically oriented means is they were trying to find answers. And they have a lot of thoughts going on in their heads. And our heads is nothing but antennas. And as antennas, we communicate with what's beyond this matrix we live in. And the matrix we live in, we call it a solar system. And the solar system has certain energies, but we are encased in this energies of this solar system. And it's written in my book, I Can Hear Music, The Heroes and Villains of the Muses, as well as in my book, Unraveling the Bible, which is available on Amazon and everywhere. But what it is we like, boom, all of a sudden we pop out of our mother's canal and we're sitting here and we want to know, what is this? Who am I? Who am I looking at? What's the difference between me and you? Is there a difference? And all right, and now, who am I? Why am I here? What am I here to do? And more importantly, at the end, and the reason all of us are owned and controlled is, where do I go from here? And all my books are dedicated to showing you, we visited planet Earth. It's like Disneyland. We came here to have a ride living inside a physical body and to experience five things. We're energy. We're consciousness. And we're called consciousness. And consciousness created this solar system. Consciousness creates all the solar systems. And everything here that's living on Earth is our little toys in our sandbox called Earth. And what we're here to do is we're to discover and have the thrills of life in physical form, where we could see, touch, taste, feel, and hear in physical forms. Because as energy, we can travel wherever we need to go. There are no Earth years. There are no Mars years. There's no solar systems. All there is energy. And we're constantly creating. And every thought is a new cell. And a new cell creates, divides, and creates. It goes one, two, four. I could go on and on. And I just love the fact that I'm still alive, producing music all around the world, and I now have offices again in London. I have one in Miami. We're opening back up in L.A. We're opening up in Lisbon. We're opening up in Milan. I'm going to put out music. I've done it my whole life, and no one's stopping me. I'm not going to let any computer take me down. I'm not going to leave planet Earth and have human beings sitting there telling me what a computer does. I'm not going to have what you were just talking about, that comedian at Facebook, who is definitely not human, sitting there firing 80,000 people and think it's great because they're going to make more money. No, we've got to give people the truth of life. We came here to discover life in physical form. We've got to stop worshiping sky gods, which is Stone Age, and all the unanswered questions that I wrote about in Unraveling the Bible. And I could go on and on, and I'm really emotional about it. So direct me. Where do you want me to go with your audience?
0: We'll keep chatting, Stephen. We'll keep chatting. Are you a God believer?
1: I believe we're all elements of God. God is consciousness. God is anything that can create. Each and every one of us are a separate particle that came from the ocean of consciousness. And as an ocean of consciousness, if we could all unite, if we all became one voice again, we are God. God is consciousness. God thinks, develops, feels, but not in physical form. So we came here and we made planet Earth our little terrain where we can sit and talk to each other. Do I believe there's a sky god watching over us? No. Do I believe that a sky god, if I pray, is going to save me? Do I believe when I go in airports and I read, God save our nation? Well, what about the other nations? We're all one nation. The nation's called planet Earth. I ran for the U.S. Senate against Marco Rubio. My heart was broken that I couldn't get in because I've lived in over 100 countries. I know people. I don't see color. I don't see gender. I see energy. If you smile, I smile at you. You know, it's from that song, Wooden Ships, when I was growing up. You know, by the way, tell me, who won the war? And that's the truth in life. Like, why are we fighting Iran? Why don't we just give them the bomb so everyone has the bomb and then we're all equal? How can we go to war with Iran when every country surrounding Iran has the bomb? And it's, how did Pakistan get the bomb? Matter of fact, yesterday I went to the DMZ and I tried to go step in North Korea. How does North Korea, by the way, I'm serious. How does North Korea have the bomb? What is this? You know, who is Mr. Kim? You know, it's, I just love the fact that at this age, I'm still Peter Pan. My wife is Wendy. And we're running around the world. And all I want to do is touch, make you feel. I have the Buena Vista Orchestra. And we're playing songs everywhere. From here, we're playing here Friday. And I feel like a spaceship. On Friday, we play at 1 p.m. here. And then we fly to Brussels. And we're playing the jazz festival in Brussels. I'm going to go to North Africa with my band. We're going to be doing doing 150 shows before February 28th.
0: 150? Wow. Good for you.
1: And by the way, I have other groups coming. I have a hit act right out of L.A. called Isaac Ryan Brown. Song's Life at a Party. I had their last song, number one in England. I love life. And I love the fact that I can talk, and I'm so ready to tell anyone, get over it, get together. You know, it's like the song, The Young Bloods. All the answers were in music you and I grew up in. You know, it's time we get together and we live in one happy world together, and we can do it. Get rid of sky gods.
0: I've been advocating we stop hating for years, Stephen, and it's not catching on to people.
1: We're going to do it with music. By the way, you're invited. We'll be in L.A. again. I was there when Tom got hold of me. And we're going to be playing. Come to a show. People. What I've done is I did something very heretical. I wanted my wife, when she's with me, my partner, Debbie, I wanted her to dance. So I sped up the Cuban music. and I did. And by the way, you will not stop dancing. And Cuba represents... What happened was when Christopher Columbus came across the sea that everyone was taught was flat, he came across with Africans and he came across with Europeans. So you have two cultures that merged in Cuba. And all of a sudden, the energies that control us, I believe we're controlled by energies, by noise. You know, and all animals here are controlled by noise. There's a noise we hear and it gets you to move right, gets you to move left, it gets you to love, it gets you to hate. And they were all controlled. And it's the first time three different cultures that were separated by the Nephilim deliberately when they created us. The Nephilim created mankind. And they created us to be their slaves and their servants. That's what they wanted. They needed us. Why did they need us? They needed us to get the gold. And I just really wish that I could send my all the thoughts, everything I've seen, everything I've touched by living in over 100 countries and not being afraid of death because they know we don't die. Because I hurt when people can't smile. I hurt when they hate. Hate is horrible. And I'm a victim of hate. And I learned how to overcome it. And I'm on it again. I'm repeating myself. I'm honored to be talking to an audience that's open to receive what I'm telling you.
0: Well, this audience, Stephen, gets it. They sure do. And but yeah. What was it that got you to start thinking this way? Were you taught it, or did you inherit it? What was it?
1: I came out of my mom knowing this. I came out like, let's go play. I would never shut up. I wanted to know who was this, who was that. You know, and I had a barber, and when I grew up in a place called Roslyn, and this guy used to tell me about the Spanish-American War. And he was maybe 70-something, and this is 1960. And I'm like, why were you in the Spanish-American War? Well, they told me to go there. And I go, well, what did we get out of the Spanish-American War? Well, we got Puerto Rico, and we got Cuba. And I'm like, well, what kind of people are those? All I wanted to know is, why did you go kill people in Cuba? You know, and it's like, well, I never looked at it like that. And I study history, I study war. I really wanted to go to Tunisia. I haven't been there yet. So I got on the phone. I found a fair musical festival. So I'm bringing the Buena Vista Orchestra to the music festival on July 28th. And I'm going to go reenact for 2 days with the Tunisian government the Battle of Hannibal over Rome. You know, and it's, I just look at it and I can start reliving. I see things. So what I'm telling you is my whole life I've been like this. I wanted to know. I wanted to know what went on, why it went on, why America thought that they could own people. Why did we have a civil war in 1861 to 1865? I never understood that civil means civilizations and it's civilizations wars. And I never knew there were just wars. And I could go on and on. And all I know is, if people saw the world or heard the world the way I do, I really believe it would be different. And that's why I'm putting out as much original music as I can. And, you know, I'm a lucky guy. I seriously have made music in over 100 nations. And I'm full of myself right now of love. And it's like I have all these people sitting here playing in Korea tomorrow. And I've got 16 people with me. They're so happy. They're going to be playing Cuban music, sped up because of Debbie Mashad. And these people are not going to stop dancing.
0: Stephen, stay with us. We're going to take a short break, but we'll come back and chat more about the creator when we come back on Coast to Coast AM.
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2: 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It's a lot of free listening, so have a good time.
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1: And welcome back to Coast. George Norrie with you, Stephen Machat with us as we talk about our creator. Stephen, I've been having ongoing discussions with scientists, physicists, you name it, about the Big Bang Theory. And I found one last night who said that it never happened. But nobody can explain it. Do you ever think about that?
8: I'll explain to you what I see. And what I see is what I believe we could all see if you close your eyes. And you open them. Close your eyes and open them real quick. That's a bang. All of a sudden, you're conscious. All of a sudden, you, I am. You're aware of who and what you are. And that's the Big Bang Theory. And the Big Bang Theory is, okay, there's one, there's two, there's four, there's 16, there's, you know, 32, and it's just 64, and it keeps doubling to 256. And that's the Big Bang Theory. And it's endless. And I mean, I could get very philosophical with you and share with you. I believe as long as we have an urge, as long as we, a thought, has a want or a need, we will put together a team of other similar thoughts and we'll go try to create the need and want that we have. And, you know, and it's endless and it keeps expanding. And the solar system, the way I analyze it, it's a metaphysical design created by the thought creations that we are. And if we all, the opposite of Big Bang is we all fall back and we become nothing. And when we become nothing, that means we're below freezing, which will never happen because there'll always be a thought. And a thought is an energy, and that energy has weight, and a weight creates the system that we need. And like when they tell you earthiers, George, there are no earthiers. Earthier means how long it takes this planet that rotates around our solar system to go around the sun.
9: Right.
8: So we create all these marks. We're living in a game. This is an absolute game. And the creators that created mankind that are in the Bible that everyone says is crap, but everyone believes it in the end because they worship the sky gods. The word in the film, George, it means gods to us human beings. The word Nibiru, the planet Nibiru, means heaven. They called it heaven. The extended life was the beings that came to Earth to get the gold, right? Because they needed it to fill up their atmosphere. So their little spaceship that traveled our solar system as basically, I'm like smiling to myself and my wife is watching me. It's like, you know what it is? It's like one of these scientific movies where all of a sudden this machine comes, they go visit the planets, they steal what they can of all their minerals that are made on Earth or that respect the planet. And then they go back into their planet machine and they go visiting the rest of the planets. You know, and what they did was they came here, they got everything they needed, but their life was, they had a Nibiru life. So as we unravel their Bible, and by the way, it's important because I've been talking about this for many, many years. The Bible that came back to us dealt with the Levant. And, you know, it's not my accolades. It's just my energy, what my energy did. Like I got stuck in Peru. I was doing movie on the Anacondas.
1: Mm-hmm.
8: And in Peru, I started investigating with the learned people there because I was there when the Japanese embassy got invaded. I figured, what a great time here. So I went with the scholars there and they brought me all around and they taught me the Inca life. They taught me what the Incas used to worship, what they believed, how everything revolved around 7 years. And they dealt with human life in physical life on a 7 year spectrum. And I wrote about it. It's in my book, Unraveling the Bible, which is available everywhere, books are sold. And it made me realize, wait a minute, here's a culture from there. Then I ended up in India and I made music with the Dalai Lama. I made music with the top artist over there. And they taught me about their cultures. They taught me about the Hindus and the Brahmins, who's the creator. And then once you create something, an energy wants to perpetuate what's created, or another energy wants to fill that space and stop it. So the perpetuator is called Vishnus, and the energy that's going to come to stop it is called Shiva, because you need to basically reboot and create something new. So if you can stop what exists, then you could create something new to exist. And then it's a cycle of Brahman, Vishnu, Shiva, and it's a cycle. And it goes, it rotates, you know, they call it clockwise, meaning it goes around the motion that your planet goes around as it goes around the energy that is. It's like the old circus I used to go to. Maybe you went to one, George, where you would have the guy sitting in the middle of the ring and he'd start whipping the horses and they'd run around them clockwise. And then maybe you got him to go counterclockwise. And it's, you know, you need, it's like your watch. Your second hand goes one way, your minute hand goes the other. And then by going different ways, they make the hour hand run. So, yeah, I believe this is a gigantic game that consciousness called the creator. And all we are separated parts of that creator, just living and trying to discover all our wants and needs. And in the event we ever stop having wants or needs, I believe the Big Bang Theory will collapse and everything will go to what they teach you over in the East, right, called Nirvana.
1: Stephen, you talk a lot about the Nephilim. Who are they to you?
8: They're these beings that basically, I made a bad joke, I guess. They're the beings that clean up the universe of our nine planets, even though there's more, of the moons of our planets. And each planet has a different energy. So they are the creative force that came from consciousness to make sure this solar system works. You know, they came from consciousness and they have a planet called Nibiru, which is their home territory. And somehow or another, like we rotate in a circle, that planet rotates as the old toy that you used to play where you push it down and pull it up, it'll go up and down. It's a different circle. And they come and inspect. Now, according to the scriptures I've read and translated by these people, my heroes, like Sitkin, you know, they spent their lives analyzing.
1: I miss that guy.
8: Right? How great was that guy? And you know what's outrageous? Because I love history, I don't know if my acid or whatever, but when you realize Napoleon goes to Egypt and he knew something was in Egypt while he's trying to conquer the world, he goes to Egypt, finds what's called the Rosary Stone, and the Rosary Stone that he just happens to find has three languages which allowed all the Zitkins in the world to translate what those languages mean. Everything is part of the whole, and you get these little pieces, and guys like you and me figure, oh, here's that piece. And I've learned, and I know you know what I'm saying, we never will know everything, because we only know what our eyes can see, what our ears can hear, what our hearts can feel. And to feel in your heart is a lot more than what you can see in your physical body. And Nibiru was the planet where I really believe they were the custodians of the planet. And I believe, like, I'm a dragon. What does a dragon mean? Well, in the Chinese calendar, they had 12 animals. And they had dragons. Well, what's the dragons? Well, the dragons were in the film who were flying around space. And if you go to the Bible, everything's focused on that one center section. But the Nephilim lived everywhere, and they went and created different societies in their royal family retinues. You know, I'm reading about Korea, so I'm ready to go put up another Substack. And I'm like, I asked the AI, I said, okay, who's the demigod that created Korea? And sure enough, boom, it pops out and tells us how they got here. They tell us how they created societies. All societies are created by noise that control us. And that's what the book I Can Hear Music is. Because I figured this out by dealing with all the different music from around the world with different instruments and different horns. You know, it's like when I realized that Hannibal had brass, I'm like, what is that? And the Romans had brass. And then, you know, they had spears that could sing to you. And we were taught by the Nephilim as they needed us to do what they needed us to do because they were above doing those jobs.
1: Are we created by them?
8: Yes, 100%. And we were created by them because they needed animals that could think along the lines in the film. So somehow or another, they got our consciousness locked into their bodies. And when we got locked into our bodies through the DNA, this is what I believe. Do I know something? I don't think any of us know anything. But I believe our DNA locks us into this body And there are exercises that I've spent my life learning, different breath exercises to stop having fear. Like I said something to you earlier, like if you ever get nervous or if you ever have fear, and I get a lot of calls from people, right, who are dying of this and that, and I just try to, whatever I can do to comfort them, because it's all love. And if you close your eyes and you breathe in and out through your nose, not through your mouth, through your nose, because your nose can fill your body with the oxygen you need to balance any fear that makes you short of breath. And all of a sudden you open your eyes, bingo. And you could see where we all come from, the quote of Mick Jagger song. You know,
1: are they our gods, Stephen? The Nephilim?
8: Yes. Nephilim are our gods. And gods means Nephilim. So every time you see gods in the Bible, change the word to Nephilim. And the other thing I've learned, and I talk to everyone, I want everyone to share with me what they know. Nephilim is both singular and plural. And like when you read the Ten Commandments, when the Jewish sky god named Enli, he said, and he gave the Ten Commandments, he says in there, as it's translated by our friend Zichin, he says in there, you shall have no other god but thy, but I. That sentence right there means there were other gods. And he was in charge of where they kept all their weapons in Mount Sinai. I've been there. I've visited all these places. I've spent my whole life trying to figure out, like this little prince guy, you know, I want to see what went on this planet. Well, how did they build this in wherever you want to go? How did they build this in Peru? How did they do this in India? Why was there nothing built in North Africa, in North America? Well, the answer is easy. They had an ice age. Well, what does the ice age have to do with it? Well, the ice age didn't start melting until they had what they call the Great Flood. When did the Great Flood happen? It happened 13,000 years ago. How do you know that? Well, after the Great Flood, they built the Big Three over there in Egypt. I've been there. I slept on the pyramid, you know, in Memphis, Tennessee. They built it to marry the signs of Sirius, the three stars. Why? So they could land their spaceships here.
1: Do you feel mystical when you're in those areas?
8: Yes, I'll tell you more. Yesterday, when I took my wife and my Marine bodyguard, right, who's my tour manager here, when we were driving up South Dakota to the DMZ, I started getting little chills because I thought of the war. I thought of the war in 1950, the Korean War, and I'm like, oh my God, I could see the energies running up and down, killing each other. Like in 1949, China became a country. 1950, China invades North Korea, and they push the Russians aside who are controlling it because they were fighting for top dog of the Communist Party. Then they conquered what was then South Korea, which was created in 1945 after the Japanese got out of Korea. The Russians took the top, the U.S. took the bottom. And I'm answering you, I felt so many energies running up and down this little area. And then as we're driving there, they have, it's the water, I think it's called the Han River. They had, it was covered with barbed wire, and every 10th of a mile, a little bit less, they had a guard post where there's some guy in there in North Korea, and on the other side, South Korea, looking at each other. I'm like, they've been not fighting, but standing there on guard for 73 years. And yes, I could feel the energy. I could feel the angst. You know, and maybe it's just in my head. I don't think so. Of all these spirits that are like, I lost my life here. Look what went on. You know, even when, like, I leave England and I go to France, and I really travel a lot. You know, it's basically all the deaths that went on there. And I believe it's all controlled by the Nephilim, who are playing chess with each and every one of us. And right now, and your audience, please listen to me, don't, whatever. I believe that there's a Jewish sky god. I believe that there's the Christ. There's the Jesus energy. There's, Dalai Lama has no energy, but his whole creation is based on reincarnation, because they go and find out what toy the Dalai Lama used to play with. And you've got all these sky god energies that are sitting there playing with us all. And then what they do is they divide themselves in religions, and then religions go to war with each other. Like right now to Ukraine, it's the Vatican against the Eastern Orthodox Church. What's the Eastern Orthodox Church? It's the religion that Putin brought back after the Russians threw him out. And if you look at Sky God and you see how Sky God manipulates us all to hate each other, I believe in a different Sky God. I believe in the Sky God of love. And I believe if someone can communicate that people begin to trust, I believe that that energy will overcome all the hate. And instead of being United Nations, we will be a united planet. Because yes, I believe there's other energies. We are not alone. I believe there are other energies that may want to come here and conquer Earth. I believe there are other energies that may want to come here and conquer the solar system and make their own solar system. And I just believe that we live in existence of runaway thoughts, each one trying to discover what love is, everyone wanting love, everyone needing love, but not understanding they are love.
1: And do you think the Nephilim did this to other planets that had supportable atmospheres and things like that?
8: 100%. I know they were on Mars. I know it. I know they were on the moon. So everyone's sitting there like, oh, you know, we never went to the moon. Yes, we went to the moon. It's not that far. And we went to the moon, and his name was Marduk. His name was Anki. And I believe Sitchin's one of the greatest minds ever. But he had one problem. He believed in the Jewish sky god. And his problem was, and he elaborated real quickly to me, I cannot say that Jewish sky god was not the only god. So what he did is he just gave you the facts and he let you reach your own conclusion.
1: Stay with us, Stephen. We'll come back in a moment to take phone calls with you right here on Coast to Coast as we talk about the Creator. Share your thoughts, make a call.
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8: Cuban president indicted. I'm Deborah Valentine, Fox News. Many Cuban Americans in Florida celebrating after the Justice Department announced an indictment against former Cuban President Raul Castro. Fox's David Spun is in Miami with the story.
9: Castro is facing seven different counts, including murder. Acting Attorney General Todd Blanche said that he wants to see Castro on American soil.
10: We expect that he will show up here by his own will or by another way.
9: Federal grand jury in Miami returned the indictment last month. The announcement was made inside the iconic Freedom Tower, celebrating Cuban American heritage in the United States. DOJ officials made the announcement at a ceremony honoring four men who died as part of the Brothers to the Rescue mission in 1996. That group flew three planes to help rescue people fleeing from the communist nation. Two of those planes were shot down. Four people were killed.
8: Castro was defense minister when the planes were shot down. President Trump told reporters on Wednesday he does not expect further escalation from Cuba. The island nation reportedly acquired drones it could use to attack U.S. forces. President Trump says China's president complimented the U.S. military and that he may have to hit Iran even harder. Fox's Jessica Rosenthal has more in his commencement address at the Coast Guard Academy.
11: The president praised the Coast Guard's role in the operation to capture Venezuela's leader Nicolas Maduro and the branch's role in Operation Epic Fury in Iran. But he also thanked the Coast Guard for their work interdicting drug trafficking.
12: We had a majority of drugs were coming in by the sea, by the ocean, and we have virtually stopped that.
11: On Iran, the president said he may have to hit them harder, but said maybe he won't have to.
12: The only question is, do we go and finish it up, or are they going to be signing a document? Let's see what happens.
8: Fox's Jessica Rosenthal reporting from Connecticut. 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
8: Candidates endorsed by President Trump won Republican primaries all across the South. Fox's Mark Meredith has details.
17: In Georgia, the Republican race for governor will be heading to a runoff. Trump backed the lieutenant governor, Burt Jones, in the race. He's going to be facing off against billionaire businessman Rick Jackson. There is going to be a runoff also in Georgia's Senate primary, also closely watched. This is the race to go against John Ossoff, the primary less than a month away, happening on June 16. Also closely watching what's happening in Texas, the Lone Star State, where Trump's endorsed made huge news. The president picking the Texas Attorney General over the incumbent Senator John Cornyn in this runoff. Cornyn said today he still believes that even without getting the president's pick, he's got a shot.
8: Alabama Senator Tommy Tuberville won the primary for governor of his state. Former Senator Doug Jones won the Democratic primary. An illegal immigrant living in California has a new residence in prison after being convicted on child pornography charges. Fox's John Saucier reports.
18: It'll be 50 years in prison for Guatemalan national Angel Emilio Rodriguez Marroquin, who produced child sexual abuse material featuring his own niece and nephew. Both these kids were only 8 years old. He's also the subject of a child exploitation investigation in Guatemala. The Department of Homeland Security said he illegally entered the country in 2024, but was released by the Biden administration. His niece, the young girl, by the way, is special needs. He pleaded guilty to producing and possessing child pornography. John Saucier, Fox News.
8: SpaceX is officially targeting an initial public offering on the NASDAQ under the ticker symbol SPCX. The public market debut is expected as early as June 12, 2026. SpaceX was valued at $1.25 trillion in February after merging with XAI, Elon Musk's artificial intelligence startup. The offering could make Musk the world's first trillionaire. I'm Deborah Valentine. This is Fox News.
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3: I coughed, and I coughed until I choked 24 hours a day. I couldn't even walk across my floor without literally coughing until I was gassed. So I saw three different pulmonologists, and they could do nothing. Someone had mentioned to me about a product that President Reagan had taken. I ordered it within 1 week. 1 week. My coughing has stopped since I've taken the carnivore.

0: that we all are the creator. We're all an energy from the creation of all. And what we do is we break away from that river of consciousness. You know, like in the air, it's just hydrogen. Downstairs here is oxygen. So the oxygen's what gives us the density to have water. You know, but up there, we're just air. We're just thought. And we travel around the space. And, you know, all of a sudden, this planet caught our eye. And all of a sudden, here we are. Bingo. We're here. Hmm. And now we're a being. We're a human. You're a woman. You're a man. You're black. You're white. You're gray. You're green. You know, you're a Christian. You're a Jew. You're a Muslim. You're whatever you want to be. But you're not one of us. And, you know, it's... You're divided. You're not one of us unless you join the system. And who runs the system? Well, I was appointed by who? You were appointed by one of us that figured out how to get you to separate everybody else and forget that we're all the same particle. We are all start on a thought. And we came here to learn love, and we are love. And when we realize that we're all love and we each have our own unique, extraordinary, and special abilities, if we ever united as a team, forget about what could happen. We all worship sports. We all root for the teams. And then after the game's over, we hug each other and say, great game. But in life, we don't say great game. We go, we hate you. We're going to kill you. We're going to do this to you. And that's, it's just ridiculous, you know? And it's, I believe that through song and dance, right now, if I keep speaking, it gives me a reason to travel around the world. I have a band that I put out. I've got others coming, like Isaac Ryan Brown. My orchestra's Buena Vista Orchestra. We've got others coming. I promise you, I've done it my whole life, but now I'm directed. It's, I don't need to be the biggest and the baddest. I need to be one of us. And then, you know, and it's, we all need to come there. So then the film, we're the self-appointed people who basically, I truly believe, what we call our God, our 3D God. They are they're the beings, for a lack of a better word, who came and clean up the universe and to keep their planet rotating around our solar system. They needed the gold and the platinum metals of Earth. So anyway, if you research it, 300,000 years ago, they found out that the humanoids that then lived all of a sudden had these new qualities that never existed here on Earth. And that's what the Nephilim did when they created us. And I believe they created us down in Africa, down in Zimbabwe. And if you go to Zimbabwe, there's structure down there that's 300,000 years old that I believe were the camps where they were creating the new beings. And we were created by beings that lived here on Earth. And, you know, we were created as by our creator. Our creator are the Nephilim. It's a team of them, not one. And we need to understand that even the Nephilim are one of us. And all we know is what we're taught. We're like these little puppies that come alive. And some of us outgrow being a little puppy. Some of us want more.
1: Did they create Adam and Eve?
0: Adam and Eve is only the example of the zero and the one in the binary world that we live in. If you read what Sitchin wrote, which I'm sure you have, he said that they did it, right? He said that they did it in seven, there were seven males, seven females. So that became 49 reasons as they reproduced. And they did it in different episodes. And it took me 50 years to write that book, Unraveling the Bible. And you talk about being yelled at and screamed at, being told you can't play with my son, being told that you can't go out with my daughter. You're being told like, oh, man, you're insane. What are you telling people? I'm like, where am I wrong? Teach me, you know? It's like, just teach me. Tell me where I'm wrong.
1: Let's take some calls for you, Stephen. You ready for some calls?
0: Yeah, bring them in.
1: Let's go. First time caller Jason's with us in the state of Maine. Jason, go ahead.
2: Yes, how are you doing, guys? Thank you, George, and thank you, Steve.
1: Thank you.
2: You know, it's very interesting to listen to you tonight. Steve, I mean, I have to disagree with you with a lot of things. It seems like you're
0: sucking. That's okay.
2: Yes, it is. And thank God for that, right? So that's the preface of the call. So, you know, I think that you're stuck.

0: in the Old Testament there. I've not heard you once step into the New Testament. So I just piques my interest. What do you have to say about that?
1: Well, first off, okay, the Old Testament, and I believe George can confirm this as much as he can, is a diary of a man, a being called Enki, who came from planet Nibiru and created mankind. He and his half-sister. And it's basically a diary of the royal retinue of the Nephilim who came to Earth. The New Testament is a discussion of a new energy that came to Earth that you're told is Jesus. But there was never a J used in any Latin language until 1517. You could look that up. And so let's just call it the energy of Su, S-S-U, which was used in all those old scriptures. Su came here with a different message. Su came here with a message that said, no God exists that could tell you you can and can't do this. Don't listen to the Sadducees. Don't listen to Pharisees. And then there was another organization called the Essenes. And the Essenes were those beings that came here to create a world of love, not based on servitude, to a royal organization. So the New Testament, with different writings written after all of them died, describing their times with a man named Su or Asu. And they could only explain what they knew to be true from what they understood to be true at that time. But if you dissect all of them and you look for the common energy in all those writings, it's four letters in English. It's a letter L, it's a letter O, it's a letter V, and it's a letter E. It's love. It's about love. It's about encouraging people to be more than they're taught that they are. It's about teaching people to help each other, to support each other, to understand that we're all brothers and sisters. It's to override and overrule the Nephilim who came here as nothing other but creatures that made us to serve and to serve them, to either be their domestic servants or to either be the miners who were able to, the computer could not take the gold out of the walls of rocks. That's the truth. It didn't have fingers. It wasn't able to do that. So they needed something to get in there because they didn't want it. And like, you know, I'm not selling my book. I'm just sharing my book. It's in there. It took me forever to write it to you. So to answer your question direct, I believe that the New Testament was the new world order that everyone, that the energy called Jesus, which will never die. It's the energy of love. And when you learn to love thyself and to love others as if you are thyself, you're ahead of the game. And through song and dance, we could either make you sit and dance or we could sit and make you march. I like sitting, getting you to dance.
2: Do you believe Jesus was the Son of God?
1: Absolutely not. Do I believe George? I'm looking at Debbie, so she's in there. Do I believe you two are the sons of God? No, you're God. You're the energy of God. You are God. I'm God. We're all God. And we all come here. And without each other, we will never build the heaven here we want on earth. Never have the place where we can all sit and play in this playpen called earth, where we can hold each other's hands and sing and dance and go around the mulberry bush or whatever you want to call it. I really believe that this is a camp for us all to enjoy these physical abilities of living in physical life and sharing and growing and building dreams without making nightmares for all the same elements.
2: Let's go to Nancy in Philadelphia. Nancy, go ahead.
3: Good evening. I am thoroughly enjoying this show. I have great respect for any individual, Steve, who wants to find out the answer to the question you asked originally, who am I and why am I here? I've asked myself that question multiple times when I face death square in the face. Why am I still here? Separate from that, I am a lawyer in Philadelphia, but before I went to law school, I did that because I couldn't make a living doing what I loved. I was a ballet dancer for over 20 years, a music major, and a singer in college.
2: Oh, cool.
3: I studied twice. Now, when I perform at an open mic night, all my songs are about the topic of love. And I can't believe that there can still be more and more songs written about the topic of love. Music is my therapy. Dancing is my therapy. I roll this way. Words are for poems. Poems are for lyrics to music. Music is for dancing. That's how I roll. And it's great energy. Everything you're saying, you know, we're all trying to figure out, why are we here? How do we get here? How were we created? By the way, Jesus was Jewish, and he was killed because he was preaching good Jewish values that the Jews at that time period did not appreciate. All of us are created in the image of God. I don't care if you're Muslim, Jewish, Christian, or Rastafarian. All of us are created by one energy, as you say. And you can call that God. You can call it Elohim in Hebrew. You can call it many different names. You can't touch it. You can't see it. Okay? But you can feel it. Now, my question for you, with your positivity and your optimistic outlook, is what do you think about a song, which you may or may not know, but I bet you do. It was made popular in the 60s by the Kingston Trio, and it was actually written in the 1920s. The song is called The Merry Minuet. Do you know it?
2: Do you know that song, Stephen?
1: No, but I will definitely go check it out. 1920s, the Roaring Twenties. You know, that's when they wrote God Bless America, too. I'll definitely check it out. And I thank you for pointing that out to me. And in your hometown there, I used to manage Sister Sledge. I worked with Kenny Gamble, Leon Huff. They taught me so much. And, you know, I don't want to get in arguments with you, or not arguments. The Jews represented one sky god. They were called Hebrews. Jesus was a Hebrew. He was not from Judea. He was from Nazareth, if you believe the scriptures. Jews are those folks that the Romans called from Judea. There was a Y, no J's. And the answer is still love. It's all love. And we just need to stop dividing ourselves. I'm honored to hear that you love. I'm honored to hear that the sounds of your feet tipping and tapping on the ground, feeling the drums of earth beat back to you. They keep you going, and they'll keep you young, and they'll keep you smiling forever and ever. That's beautiful. And music will do that to you.
2: I know one of the members of the Kingston Trio, Mike Marvin. He's one of the good guys.
1: That's very cool. Is he still with us?
2: He's still with us. Yep. Yep. He was not one of the originals, but he came in later.
1: Gotcha.
2: Let's go to Denver, Jackson, Mississippi. Denver, go for it.
4: Thank you, George, for this opportunity to speak on Coast again. And I would like to send a shout-out to John in Wisconsin, Yvonne in North Carolina, Ruth in Maryland, and Sarah Dave in Vicksburg, Mississippi. But I'm an ordained minister, and I like to express some things about my understanding and my blessing to be able to have contact with Jesus. They have been attacked by demons. What I did, I called on Jesus' name, and they disappeared. And I'm so impressed with the apostles and the disciples Jesus had working with them, especially Paul. Paul wrote in 1 Corinthians 13 chapter, if you don't have charity, everything else don't matter. Charity is about love. Charity is the greatest gift of all. If all the leaders of the world had charity, we would have no war. Sir, I would like for you to compliment on that. Thank you.
2: Go ahead, Stephen.
1: Well, basically, if all the leaders of the world had love, they wouldn't be leaders. They'd be chiefs. They'd be the people helping each other. Unfortunately, in this world that we live in, and I say this respectfully, we have leaders here that they get into office to go steal. They want everything for nothing. We need to build a community of love where each and every one of us help support each other. Each and every one of us have a trait. We don't have all the traits. I got to take a breath. And anyway, just so I don't keep pouring it out, because it's like a stream coming out. You know, we don't have all the traits. We need to share traits. And then we become one of the whole. You know, if you look at truth, we live a life of a circle. And there's 360 degrees of that circle. So there's 360 degrees of views from your point of view, because you don't know where they're standing on their energy on the circle as they hear you. And we have to respect everybody. I tell people, if I may, that it's okay to judge people. We all do it. You judge whether or not you're making a right or a left. But I tell people, and I could just say it, it's easier. don't convict anybody until you know who and what they are. Listen to what they're saying if it means something to you, but convict them later. Give everyone a chance to show you their light and their love.
2: Stephen, if you had a chance to talk to Jesus, if you could ask him one question, what would that be?
1: How do you know I didn't talk to Jesus? And by the way, I used to have energy. Here, I'll tell everyone a story. It's 1956, and I'm just telling my truth. It's 1956. I'm almost 4 years old, and my dad's in the other room playing cards with a guy named Clyde Otis. They're playing cards, and I heard this energy, and this energy said, "Hi, I'm Sue." I'm like, "Okay." And I heard, "And anyway, I'm your friend." I'm like, "Okay, you're my friend." He says, "Go ask them about Biloxi, Mississippi." I'm like, "Okay." So I get up out of bed, you know, and I'm in Brooklyn, the city of New York, right? I'm a kid. And I go in and I look at my dad and Clyde Otis and my mom and his friend, who was, I'm not kidding around, a woman named Aretha Franklin. She was signed to him. And I asked him, I said, "What's Biloxi, Mississippi?" My father grabbed my hand and got me the heck out of that room. He goes, "Where did that come from?" I said, "A man named Sue." And he said to me, you can't go out there telling people stuff like that." I go, "What did I do wrong?" So, you know, and he said, "Just stay here, son," and blah, blah, blah. I had a lifetime connection with Clyde Otis because he thought I heard something. And Clyde Otis was very important in my life. And my father, I hear things. I do. I can't deny it. My whole, you know, it's just, I hear you. I can hear your energy. I can hear your love. And I hear all of our uncertainty because we're all uncertain. And the only thing I know is we're all here together, and we're all here together to share time together. And we're all here to help each other grow and reach all our wants and needs.
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1: We'll be back with Final Calls with Stephen Leshat in just a moment as we talk about your creator on Coast to Coast. Next hour, Holly Hall joins us for the first time to talk about past lives. Well, this is Wednesday, and that means for you Coast Insiders, two more great programs from the Art Bell Vault.
2: Yeah, we opened up those doors of the vault. We have over 500 programs in there. We selected two this week, one from 2001. Art spoke to author Kathleen Keating discussing Bible codes. And then the second one we added is from 1994. This is the first time Al Bielek came on Coast to Coast. How about that one, George?
1: I love that.
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1: Super. 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
1: And welcome back, George Norrie, along with Stephen Machat, and we're going to take final calls with Stephen. Stephen, before we go to calls, I want to ask you a music question. You heard that song, I Have Dreamed, from The King and I by the Letterman. How come they don't make music that way anymore?
9: The naked truth answer is it doesn't sell. The computers are in total control of what our corporate so-called record labels distribute. I'm sitting and fighting the system because I've now created SSK Records, where I have the Buena Vista Orchestra and Isaac Ryan Brown. And I would so happily put out music that could touch your hearts, feed your ego, feed your head. Ego is where you want to become more. The companies don't want it. They don't even want new artists because they're in a business of basically transactions and making money. And right now, the United States, a country I love, has fallen so far behind in creativity. There is no creativity urge being financed by our system. You have independent people who are running around trying to create and perpetuate creation. And I'm doing whatever I can. I just look at it and I can't believe what they're doing. I just cannot believe that they're not making music like that. Mm-hmm. You know, my wife was singing the song to me from The King and I when she was just listening to it. I'm like, that's pretty funny. She picked it up in a minute. Were great. They were great, those plays.
1: Oh, absolutely. Would Sinatra succeed today?
9: I knew Frank Sinatra, right? And not a little. He was one of my heroes. Yes, Frank Sinatra had that ego where he didn't care what he had to do or how to do it. He had a voice to share. He was quite a character, you know, and yeah, he had a message. And maybe he got lucky he got out before the computers came in, because I don't know if the computers would have let him succeed. Watching him sing, each word he said over and over again, so it had the perfect aura, if that's the right energy around it. I love that guy, by the way.
1: He's one of the best. Is your wife close to the microphone?
9: Yeah, she's right here.
1: Can she do a few bars of I Have Dreamed? I'd love to hear that.
9: Go ahead. She can, by the way.
1: Yeah, let's go ahead.

0: themed. I forgot the words.
1: But that's okay. you did well. Good job. Okay. Let's take final calls. Let's go to Bill, truck driving in Oregon. Welcome to the show. Hey, Bill.
2: Hey, Stephen. Hey, George. You know, I agree with like 99% of what you're saying, Stephen. Maybe we have some nuanced differences, but I don't know. Do you know Stephen Van Zandt by any chance? I would love to see you guys run for president. You know, as a, you know, president, vice president. I'd like to see you guys run for office because Stephen Van Zandt's got some really interesting political ideas. I mean, I don't know where he's at on the spiritual side of things. But I don't know. But do you know Stephen Van Zandt?
3: I know of him. I ran for the U.S. Senate because I had visions.
2: Yeah.
3: And they wouldn't let me on the debate. And I sued everyone to get onto the debate when Rubio was running here. And I sued everyone. I won the lawsuit. And then they appealed the lawsuit within 20 minutes. And they didn't hold the debate. And I couldn't get on the debate. But I there's something wrong with America. We need to encourage everyone to believe in a dream. And we need to have a government that facilitates people believing in a dream. And I'll just, in Oregon, I'll give you a couple of things. You know the word earth, E-A-R-T-H, in the School of Sacred Knowledge. The message is in earth. Get rid of E and H. It's art. Art is the creation of more that exists right now. Or heart. H-E-A-R-T, get rid of he, you're left with art. We got to get to art. I would love to meet Steve if he's a friend of yours. Just tell him to contact me. I'm available everywhere. And I've got that disease. I answer phone calls.
1: Stephen Van Zandt is still with Bruce Springsteen, isn't he? I think he is.
3: I don't think he is.
1: Really?
3: I don't know. I haven't heard the name in years.
1: Thought he was. Aaron's with us in Arizona. Aaron, go for it.
4: Thanks, George. Thanks for taking my call tonight, buddy.
1: Sure thing.
4: Stephen, I have a short story for you, for both of you guys, and a question afterwards. By the way, I love your energy and your awesome attitude tonight. It makes me want to come over and hang out with you, man.
3: Yeah, thank you.
4: My short story, I work at a local retail place. And so months ago, I had this family come through my line from Kenya, and I could feel their energy, right? So they were wearing their traditional clothing with the bright patterns and colors. And the man was wearing the dad was wearing a Kenya shirt. So I made conversation. I brought it up, you know, Kenya has the best runners in the Olympics. And he followed up with, well, thank you. And, you know, he was very humble about it. And, we had a short conversation about, just things like that. And he told me something very wise that I haven't heard anybody in my interactions say. He told me that there's three things that bring people together. That's music, food, and sports. And on the inside, it kind of lifted me up and, you know, gave me faith in people, because here's a man who lives on the other side of the world that I've never been to. And, you know, he's telling me this, and he's like, I said, you are absolutely right. I play hockey. You might run or play soccer or football, but you're absolutely right about that. And we had a little laugh about it. And it was just so cool to, you know, to hear that. And My question, speaking of energy, I love earlier what you said that you don't really see color, you see energy. And I relate to that a lot myself. Between masculine and feminine energies, masculine can be more aggressive and tough and things like that. And feminine energies, which, you know, even guys like me have, which is more peaceful and nurturing. Do you feel that it's healthy for everybody to carry a good, healthy dose of both of those energies to, you know, be like an open and welcoming person and supportive and whatnot?
1: Interesting question, Stephen. Go ahead.
3: 100%. Hey, George, before I forget, Debbie looked up. Yes, he's still part of Bruce Springsteen. Now to answer your question, 100%. What makes someone male or female energy? You fall into a body and you play the role that your body dictates. But being nurturing, that's being human, divinely human. You know, being aggressive, well, you're living here on planet Earth. So you got, if you don't believe it's worth fighting for, then it's not worth you having it. But yeah, we need nurturing and we need to live in a society that's maybe a little bit less aggressive because, you know, it came from a song by the guy that ran for governor in the 1930s. You know, there's enough for everyone. You know, this is America, you know, the land of the home and the free or whatever. And there's enough here for everyone. Everyone can have their dream. And yeah, but you need to protect yourself because we're animals. We live on planet Earth and we're spiritual because we came to Earth without wants or needs of physical eating, sleeping, and basically excreting. Those are the three things that every animal does. And we, in between eating, sleeping, and when going to the bathroom, we try to figure out things to do. So why don't we have a society that encourages us to create art and to take care of each of every one of us? We are all brothers and sisters of the same creation. I believe that. I thank you for your story, and I totally get it with Kenya. I made music in about 15 African nations, and it's a trip. And in my book, I Could Hear Music, I tell you all the fables and myths and stories of Africa and how they got to basically Cuba. And Cuba is where they created the combination of African and European music that right now from salsa to R&B to jazz to soul and what we're calling the Buena Vista Orchestra, Pachanga. We're calling it the Pachanga Tour, the Energy Tour.
1: Stephen, did you know our old buddy Russ Regan? The music producer?
3: I more than knew him. We don't have a lot of time left. I didn't like Russ Regan. I loved him. Yeah, he was my father's too. Best friend. Russ Regan got me in the middle of an artist named Ricardo Conchante. And then Russ Regan with my father did a movie called All This in World War II. And when I was a kid at law school at Vanderbilt, they had me doing all these contracts with all, like Brothers Johnson, Tina Turner, Rod Stewart, you know, Elton John, because of Russ Regan, we basically had all these artists, we sing Beatles songs, and they played the Beatles songs as they showed you the film footage of World War II. And it was pretty cool.
1: He discovered the Beach Boys and so many other people, didn't he?
3: He sure did. I knew him really, not a little, I knew him really, really well. And he would call me, and I'll tell you something sad. Before he died, he called to say goodbye.
1: Oh, no, really?
3: Yeah, really. And I loved him, you know, and I made a promise to him. I'd watch over Cheryl and Danny, whatever I could do.
1: Great lady. She was working on a documentary about his life.
3: Yeah. I know them really well.
1: Good people.
3: She moved back to Miami.
1: Oh, did she? I didn't know that. Let's go to Cornelius in Louisiana. Hello there, Mr. White. Go ahead.
5: Hey there, George and Stephen. Boy, I'm really enjoying this, but Stephen, you kind of left some things out, and I read the Bible all the time and its basic instructions before leaving Earth. I believe we're in the end times, and you're right about some things, and I think you're wrong about others, but we're to fight against evil, so you're going to have to fight sometime or go to war or anything like that. And I tell George in the audience, because of AI is making all these songs now. You write about that computer. I call it the Antichrist intelligence or the alien intelligence. So my question for you tonight, Stephen, do you believe in the devil and do you believe that we're in end times and that the Antichrist is here? God bless you, George, and God bless America.
1: Okay, Cornelius, what do you think, Stephen?
3: Well, real quickly. Okay, evil, right? Devil. Devil is a D-E-V-I-L. If you reverse the devil, you lived. If you get rid of the D, if you reverse evil, you live. And at the end of times will never end. But will change is our consciousness understanding of the winds that control our world order, that control our solar system. And I believe a new age is coming in. And I believe it is the new age of love. And maybe Cornelius, you, I, George, all of us are here to sing and echo the sounds of love and freedom, because the old is going bye-bye. The devil needs to go away. The dark energy does not need to be here except to help you sleep. You know, we need to live in the light. We need to understand that we are the light, and we need to move forward in and with the light, and basically, without sounding too much, whatever, holding hands and Gumaganda or whatever it's, you know, the Lion King and all that stuff. We're here to make love. And love is creating a world order where we could all sit and smile and say thank you, each other.
1: Stephen, is the Nephilim still here?
3: Yes.
1: Do they walk among us?
3: Yes. And I wish I had more time, because if you get me to go there with you, yeah, they're here. And basically, I've had fights with those energies, and they always throw crap at me, because I will walk right into the devil. I don't care. I will protect anyone and everyone. I protect my enemies. Yeah, they're here, and they don't need someone like me running around saying they're our creators, they created us, and now it's time to tell them thank you very much. You gave us planet Earth. Get out of here. You know?
1: All right. You stay with the message, Stephen. Stay with the message. And Stephen's website is linked up at coasttocoastam.com. A book that took him 50 years to write called Unraveling the Bible. And the other one is I Can Hear Music. We will be back in a moment to talk about past lives on Coast to Coast AM.
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0: Once upon a time.
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5: Castro in trouble. I'm Chris DeMeo, Fox News. The Justice Department announcing an indictment against former Cuban President Raul Castro.
6: The Justice Department says the brother of the late Cuban dictator Fidel Castro is facing a host of charges, among them murder and conspiracy, with Acting Attorney General Todd Blanche giving this message.
7: We expect that he will show up here by his own will or by another way.
6: Meantime, Secretary of State Marco Rubio has urged the Cuban people to demand new leadership on the island, even as the regime there continues to threaten to retaliate against any possible U.S. military action, which may yet come.
5: Fox's Kevin Cork. California Governor Gavin Newsom blasting President Trump in the wake of ongoing wildfires.
8: There's multiple wildfires burning in California right now, including the Santa Rosa Island fire, which has scorched more than 16,000 acres since Friday in Santa Barbara County. Governor Gavin Newsom's office writing, quote, "This is federally managed land and these crews are working hard. The question is whether the Trump administration, which gutted the Forest Service by 16% and left it in disarray, has given them everything they need." California gubernatorial candidate Steve Hilton responded by saying, quote, "This is truly sick from Gavin Newsom. He just won't take responsibility for anything."
5: Fox's Christina Coleman. Elon Musk's SpaceX heads to Wall Street.
9: The IPO is expected to raise a record amount of money, valuing Elon Musk's company at up to $2 trillion. SpaceX plans to use the money to put artificial intelligence data centers in space. The IPO is likely to be the first of three potential mega offerings this year, with OpenAI and Anthropic both having their sights on the public market. Shares of SpaceX will be listed on the NASDAQ, and reports indicate that its debut could take place as soon as mid-June. Hillary Barsky, Fox News.
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5: Another threat. President Trump says the U.S. military is ready to strike Iran again if Tehran refuses to budge on its nuclear program as negotiations continue. Iran is hitting back with rhetoric of its own.
12: Iran's parliament speaker and top negotiator Mohammad Khalibaf spoke today saying it's the United States that is seeking another round of war. He added in a statement, for the sake of reassuring the dear people of Iran, I want to say that our military forces have used the opportunity provided by the ceasefire to rebuild their military strength as best as possible. His comments were echoed by Iran's foreign minister, who spoke today from Tehran, saying that he and Iranian commanders are on the same page. Right now, there is a massive U.S. military buildup across the region. New video shows U.S. refuelers parked at Tel Aviv's Ben-Gurion Airport, waiting in case President Trump orders new strikes against the regime.
5: Fox's Trey Yingst. Meantime, Iran executed two people for creating a group to disrupt the country's security. Vanessa Trump, the former wife of Donald Trump Jr. and the mother of five of President Trump's grandchildren, says that she's been diagnosed with breast cancer. The 48-year-old announced her diagnosis in a personal health update she shared on Instagram. The president's job approval not in good shape in the latest Fox News poll as voters express concerns about the economy. Here's Fox's Jessica Rosenthal.
13: The latest Fox News poll shows 39% approve of the president's performance, with just 29% approving his handling of the economy. A little more than half of those polled said rising gas prices are a major problem for their families, with the same number saying their families' finances are worse now compared to 2 years ago. Nearly 6 in 10 voters said when it comes to the economy, the most important issue is the cost of living. The poll also found the president losing support with key groups, with 80% of Republicans and just 54% of non-MAGA Republicans saying they approve of the president's performance. Jessica Rosenthal, Fox News.
5: Stocks finishing higher Wednesday, the Dow finishing up 645 points. I'm Chris DeMeo. This is Fox News.
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1: And welcome back. 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

0: A very vivid dream life. Like half my life is in my dream world, and I dreamt always about past lives. I was always dreaming of being in the same place. And I was about 8 years old, and I didn't know where I was. I was 8 years old when I was watching like a National Geographic type of TV show, and it was about Venice. And I was like, oh my gosh, that's the dream I have every single night in that place. And then I just started becoming fascinated with them. My mom is similar as I am, and she did a past life regression when I was like 18, and I had the whole past life in Venice. What happened? I did the research on it. I was like, did this happen? Did this place exist? And it did. And then I had another experience with a Ouija board, not the best thing I was told to do, but it just happened to happen. And it was very distinct, telling me where I was born in like this 25 letter word, a city in South India. And we looked it up, and that place existed word for word. So I was addicted ever since. And then even in my work with astrology, people want to know about their past lives. And so I took a whole course on how to do past life regression, and I do them all the time.
1: Did you ever have any doubts about reincarnation?
0: No, it seemed normal to me. I had so many dreams of many past lives, and I could tell when I was having a past life dream. In fact, they were strange because sometimes they were in black and white. They seemed to have very little color to them. So it just seemed normal to me.
1: What's really strange, Holly, is it seems that younger kids tend to remember their past lives much more than an adult does.
0: Yeah.
1: Why is that?
0: It's usually under the age of six. Biologically, it's the front cortex. It starts to develop at that time, the frontal lobe, and we start to become programmed, and therefore all of our natural memories disappear. But it's also the children that had tragic passings in the past life and children that came back very quickly, they would remember. But a lot of kids are even more intuitive, more psychic, long before the age of six until the programming starts to set in.
1: I'm sure you've heard of the story of James Leininger, right?
0: Absolutely.
1: It's a great story. It's about a little boy who thought he was a World War II pilot, reincarnated version. And his parents took him to a reunion of those pilots, and he knew everybody.
0: They took him to a museum where there he knew the airplane that he crashed in. They didn't have one there at the
1: It was
0: museum.
1: called the Concorde, wasn't it?
0: That's right. Yes. And he started doing like engine checks, like airplane checks, instead of just looking at them and going, "Ooh, look at that." He started going around looking at all the right places, exactly what he should be doing. He was like 3 years old.
1: I think he said something about every time we landed, our tires would blow up, and that was supposed to be a secret. Nobody knew that.
0: He was addicted to he just wanted airplanes as gifts. He had tons of them in his room. He played with them. They were toys. Yeah.
1: Do we
0: Because
1: all
0: in his past life, he was only 21 when he died.
1: as a pilot? Yeah, exactly. Do we all reincarnate eventually?
0: I guess I would say the opposite. We always reincarnate. Eventually, we hope not to. But yes, we all reincarnate. It's very avid in Asia and Buddhism and Hinduism. Reincarnation is a normal thought process.
1: What makes us stop? I always believe that when we reach a certain level of perfection, you call it heaven, that's it. It's over. We don't have to come back anymore. What do you think of that?
0: I agree with you 100%. I'd say there's about two layers to that. And Barney Martin, who reincarnated as a little boy named Ryan, and they did a whole bunch of research on that. And Ryan said that the reason he came back was because of greed and lust, and that we are supposed to eliminate greed and lust in order to not have to come back in another lifetime. I also think that some people volunteer to come here. They've already attained that level, but they want to help the rest of us get out.
1: Now, do you do past life regressions with people?

0: people?
1: Yep, absolutely.
0: How long does it take you to get them in that mode?
1: Takes me about 10 to 15 minutes to get them there. Oh, and then, but I do 3 lifetimes in 1 hour. So they experience 3.
0: How far back have you taken somebody?
1: Like over 2,000, 3,000, 4,000 years. Yeah.
0: Wow.
1: And some people don't even, I've had a couple where they weren't even on Earth.
0: They were like ETs?
1: They were like guides. One was a guide. They were on Earth, but they were like hovering and kind of following who they were guiding around.
0: Did you ever have anybody go back to the time of Jesus?
1: No, I haven't. Not yet. No one famous.
0: What would you say is the strangest reincarnation story you've come across?
1: There was 2 of them. That one definitely where he was a guide. We had a hard time trying to figure out where he was because he kept saying, I'm in a tree, but I don't feel my human body. I'm floating around in the forest because that's where the little person was meandering at the time. And the other one was in the Viking age, which I thought was really fascinating because they were fighting the wars in the Viking age at the time. And I did some research on it after, and it was very scary accurate.
0: What are the odds in reincarnation of being with our same friends and family members that we are in current lives?
1: Close to 100%. They're actually doing the research at the Virginia, at the University of Virginia Division of Perpetual Studies, and they have found that a lot of the reincarnation cases that they research are family members, like your great-great-grandmother or distant cousin.
0: We said these souls somehow seem to stay together, don't they?
1: In a lot of cases, yeah. In some cases, no. That's why some people will feel disconnected or they're trying to disconnect from a family, not for bad reasons, really. They might think in the human form it's for bad reasons, but they're just moving on to different experiences in life. But yeah, in many cases...
0: We're talking with Holly Hall about reincarnation and past lives. Her website is linked up at coasttocoastam.com. What do you say to people who might say reincarnation is a bunch of mumbo jumbo?
1: Do your research. There's a whole department at the University of Virginia that's been doing this for well over a decade, the research. And take a look at Jim B. Tucker's or Dr. Ian Stevenson's work, which is over 30 years of research. And even in theology, take a look at theology around reincarnation and, you know, figure that out for yourself, but be open-minded.
0: Have you come up with an explanation, Holly, on why we reincarnate?
1: I have 2. One of them is that the unconditional, to learn non-attached, unconditional love, but also the greed and lust, to get away from greed and lust. And I do believe that Earth is one of our favorite playgrounds. It used to be one of our favorite places, and we're just trying to take it back, get it back, so we keep coming back to improve.
0: Where does karma fit into this?
1: That's where a lot of people get karma as if it's a bad thing, like, oh, you're living a karmic life. And they're like, oh, great, that's terrible. No, I call karmic credit and karmic debt. So when you're experiencing karmic debt, it means that you've had experiences, and I've got specific ones where my clients went through some past lives and they understood their karmic debt with their parents, for instance, in which they had an estranged relationship in this lifetime. And then they discover what that karma was, because it was decisions they even made with their parents in past lives. And it helped them understand their relationship now, and it actually healed their relationship. Karmic credit is when you do good things, you learn, you advance, and you use it in this lifetime to help the greater good or help humankind.
0: It's truly remarkable how it works, isn't it? And whoever came up with this, and it's got to be God, must have been a genius.
1: I think so.
0: If you got somebody on the lower plane, let's use, do you know the name Ted Bundy?
1: Oh, yeah.
0: Serial killer.
1: Yep.
0: It's got to be as low as you can be on the plane. When you start off like that, how many past lives do you think a guy like that needs, or a soul like that needs, to reach a better perspective?
1: I would say we have thousands of past lives. That person is just going to be stuck in this era of past lives over and over and over again. So it would be like what some people would call, you know, the opposite of heaven, which some people would call hell, right? So you're stuck in that kind of Groundhog Day over and over again until they rise above it.
0: And I have to assume that many of us never started off at that level, that low, low level. We probably were much higher than that, right?
1: Oh, we start off way higher. I mean, in between lives, when we're not in our human self, when we're not controlled by this computer we call a brain and the matrix, we are the highest versions. We are a reflection of our higher selves. So yeah, we all start off that way. And it's interesting because it's, you create an energy field when you live a really negative, greedy, even as Ted Bundy, you know, horrific, murdering life. You create this energy field and it has to be healed. It's not just you as a soul. What the ripple effect that you created in that energy also needs to be healed.
0: Now back to karma for a moment, Holly, where they say what goes around comes around. Do you believe that?
1: Absolutely. Yeah.
0: Why?
1: Because if you look at it in the world of physics, I mean, there's always going to be cause and effect. No matter what you do physically has a reaction. And if you want to go as deep as a quantum physics, everything has a reaction. And if you do something karmically, you have to balance it back out. And you have to be a part of it because you were a part of what got it there in the first place. So you have to be a part of bringing that energy back into balance again. So that's the karma.
0: I've used this story several times, and I'd like your analysis of this. I have a difficult time going by somebody who's homeless, who's on a street corner or someplace like that, without giving them some amount of money. And it's not a lot. Could be $5, $20, once I gave $100 just to do it. But I have a very difficult time going past them, if I can, even while my car is running, to hold out some money outside my window and they grab it as I go by. I do it because I want to do it. It makes me feel good, and I know I've helped them. But it seems like all the time I do it, all the time I do it, without any expectation or any reason for it, the money comes back 10 times. I did it once where I gave a guy $20. I went to my P.O. box the next day, and I had a check for $1,000 from my insurance company. I didn't expect it. I had no idea it was coming. It just showed up. It was an annuity that they paid you. Why does that seem to work? What goes around comes around.
1: Absolutely. And you know, you're going to have a lot of people listening going, I gave money all the time and I didn't get anything back. When it happens, like it happens to me all the time. When we, the other day, we had to spend a bunch of money. My husband was kind of worried about it. And I said, it's going to come back. I'm going to get a client, like book a package or something, which is exactly what happens. Right. When you expect it to happen, after you get that momentum, it does. And when it doesn't happen, then you're okay with that too. But you have to build up the momentum. I teach my clients to manifest. You have to see the signs. You have to build up the momentum and you have to be really open. I mean, the reason you're doing that is because you're not a judgmental person. Judgment is a thief. Comparison is a thief. And a lot of people would say, why would you give it to them? They're just going to spend it on drugs, or they're just going to spend it on alcohol. Well, you're not judging it. You're looking at that as a soul. That soul needs something. What they do to with it is up to them. That's not up to you. What you need to do is to give. And that's what's important to you. So when you're open-minded like that, you will follow, I call them the cookie crumbs, God's cookie crumbs or the universe cookie crumbs. And things will come to you because you're at the right place at the right time because you don't have judgment.
0: Especially when you do it without the expectation of having anything come back to you.
1: Exactly.
0: Because I think if you do it with the idea of, oh, I'm going to give $20, but I got $1,000 coming. I know it's going to happen. I don't think it'll work.
1: Yeah. You have to check with your money story. If you have a money story, I have lost, and I'm sure you have, experienced loss of a lot of money due to experiences with other people or other circumstances. It never bothered me. Like, I didn't hold regret or resentment. I wasn't angry. Some of them are family members. I was just like, oh, well, life goes on and you just keep on going on. So I think that makes a difference, is what your money story is.
0: It is truly remarkable how it works. But who is out there in the karmic world making these decisions for us?
1: I would like to think it was an actual person, like doing all the decisions and doling out all the good karma. But I really think there's some bigger, more scientific, mathematical equation around it. It's just energy.
0: Holly, when we come back, we'll chat more about what you do. I want to ask you about AskHollyHall.com and what people can do to get a hold of you. And also, we'll talk more about reincarnation and past lives on Coast to Coast AM. Next hour, we'll take calls with Holly on Coast to Coast AM.
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0: From somewhere out there, this is Coast to Coast AM with George Norrie.
1: I met Paul Anka about 6 months ago. What a great guy. Super great talent. And he wrote My Way for Frank Sinatra, by the way. Just one of a kind. We're going to take calls next hour with Holly Hall. And she'll also do readings for you, psychic readings. Just ask her a specific question because she knows that stuff too. But if you want to chat with her about reincarnation or past lives, get ready to make a call as well. Saturday, May 30th, I will be with George Knapp at Contact in the Desert in Indian Wells, California, with special events. Tommy?
2: Yeah, we invite everybody to come on out. This is going to be a lot of fun. It's our event. It's called Ask George and George. It's on Saturday the 30th, as you just mentioned. So Captain Ron and myself will host both Georges, you, George, and George Knapp, live on stage, and you guys will answer whatever questions folks might have for you. They can walk right up to the mic. It's going to be a lot of fun. It's Open Lines Live is what it is. So step on up, folks. Ask your question. Come on out to Contact in our event. For complete information, all you need to do is go to coasttocoastam.com and click events at the top. And I do want to say, if for some reason you can't make it, which I highly suggest you do, you can also send a question to askgeorgeandgeorge at coasttocoastam.com.
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2: 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So for instance, if you're looking for somebody spiritual, there's a website within our website for spiritual people. There's other websites too. 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There's a widowed website if you're recently widowed. There's a sober website if you want to meet other people that are sober. So there's all kinds of websites there to meet that special person. So head on over and check it out.
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4: Whether it's physical activity, obesity, diet, smoking, low on hormones, stress, sleep disorders, or your age can be supported by reducing inflammation and aiding the body to heal itself appropriately. 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
1: And welcome back to Coast, George Norrie with you along with Holly Hall, and we're talking about past lives and reincarnation. 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What services do you provide to people?
8: I work with my clients on a one-on-one basis. Mostly it's Zoom or phone call. I do readings for them. I do past life regressions for them. I do therapy with them or consulting. A lot of my clients will say that's what I do. People ask me, what do? I go ask my clients. I do mini readings where they can email me and ask me questions about what's going on in their lives or people around them with their career, pretty much their spirituality, pretty much anything. That's why it's called Ask. Anything you can ask me, I can find the answer for you.
1: What do people generally want to know?
8: So when I'm doing like something like this, they're going to ask me very superficial questions like, when will I find love? Where's my soulmate? Will I be rich, have money? What's my year look like? But my clients go a lot deeper than that. So they are looking for their soulmate and their love in their relationships and career and money. But we work through the step-by-step process it takes to get there and releasing the blocks that you need to release in order to get there as well.
1: Just sing the song by Doris Day, Que Sera Sera. That's all you got to do.
8: That's right.
1: Whatever will be, will be.
8: That's right.
1: How did this gift come to you?
8: I'm third generation, so psychic, intuitive, etc. And I was very scientific minded. I was very interested in human behavior, biologically and in mentally, so that's why I got into psychology and biology. And I was telling somebody this when I was 21, like, I come from this lineage of psychics and I don't see it. I don't have it. So he presented me with a book on astrology and I couldn't put it down. I was 21. I read it from cover to cover. I actually took it as a skeptic because I was going to tell him it was a bunch of baloney. And it just rang true to me. That's where my second understanding of past lives came in. Because I was like, how did I pick this up so quickly and learn how to do it so fast? It's not easy to understand astrology. It's quite mathematical and really complicated. And then the rest is history. I was very fortunate to be endorsed by Dr. Shefali, a psychologist, parenting psychologist. She's pretty famous in that world. And that helped kick off my career as well about 10 years ago.
1: Holly, what is a soul group?
8: A soul group is people that you either karmically are tied to because either they're tied to you or you're tied to them from past experiences that you need to resolve together, or they're a soul group that you want to be with, that you want to continue lifetimes with. Either they're supporting you or you're supporting them on their journey.
1: Is it difficult or easy to stumble into a soul group?
8: It just happens. You don't have any choice. It's just going to fall into place. The more advanced you are, the more you can pick and choose who you want to be with, if you choose to be with new people, to have new experiences. But in most cases, you just kind of fall into it.
1: What do you recommend to people who feel as if their lives are falling apart? How do you pull them out of it?
8: This is really interesting because some of the research that I'm doing right now, which is through the what's going on with the telepathy tapes, is that when you have a very difficult life, you've chosen, and I've also done this with my clients astrologically, they've chosen to what I call skip a grade. So it's like boot camp. So you're trying to get rid of as many blocks and advance as fast as you can in one lifetime. And that makes for a difficult life. Because it's going to be challenging. The more challenges you have, the more that you learn and the more that you advance. So that might make somebody feel special. If you got a tough life, you chose a very special one to advance.
1: You ever had a case, Holly, where you got so emotional, you broke down and cried?
8: I do have an enormous amount of empathy when I work with my clients. I almost feel like I'm them and feel like the people around them as well. So I find myself getting emotional that way, but not in a way where I break down and cry. No.
1: Can we stop reincarnation if we don't want to do it?
8: Yeah, by learning the lessons that you have to learn so that the ripple effect is a positive energy field healing than a negative one. So you can stop it. You don't have to be a saint either. You don't have to be Jesus or Buddha or Mother Teresa. You just have to want to keep advancing. But the trick is that when you do get to that point, you actually have such non-attachment that you want to come back and help everybody else get to that point.
1: I've always said that the point where even talking about reincarnation has elevated you to a certain level that you didn't have before, and your awareness of reincarnation steps you up a little closer to that perfection, that heavenly state. Am I right about that?
8: I like it. I'm going to accept that one. You're absolutely right.
1: I think that's really the case. I think the more people talk about it, listen to it, every listener out there now that's part of this program, they're a step closer to that goal of perfection.
8: Well, yeah, because if there's such thing as the word perfection, but you do have to understand the bigger picture, that it's not just about you and your own tiny little world and life. It's such a huge picture. More that you understand that, the more you broaden your mind and accept that there might be more to life than what you've known or experienced, and be open to it. I mean, in philosophy, we learn that when you are against something, actually learn more about what you're against in order for you to see, to open your mind and broaden your perspective.
1: And you take specialized cases through your website?
8: Yes. Yeah. Through askhollyhall.com. That's where you can book your appointment with me. So the first hour with a very brand new client is I'll talk about them for 10 minutes. I'll look up their astrology. I'll talk about them. I get a lot of downloads and clairvoyance. There's a lot. I get remote viewing. All kinds of things start coming to me while I'm looking at their chart. And then after that, I go into answering the questions that they want. A lot of people want to know, like, why did I have, because I can see their childhood. And they'll be like, why did I have a childhood like that? How can I heal my relationship with my mom and my dad and my sister? And they want to, you know, heal that, because that's going to release a lot of their blocks.
1: Are you a remote viewer?
8: I do remote viewing in a way, not like somebody can say, what's over here? And I jot down on paper how to do that, although I've taken classes on it. It's more like I'm working with a client now, like there's a girl. This is what she looks like. She's got this color hair. This is her position at work. You need to go up to her and ask her this specific question in order to get what you want at work. So I get those types of remote viewing.
1: We just lost Ed Dames, who is one of the world's foremost remote viewers. He just passed away.
8: Yes.
1: Missed him.
8: Just.
1: But I would love to get a group of remote viewers to try to find you. Have you been following the case of missing Nancy Guthrie?
8: I've been following the cases of the scientists and the whistleblowers and that are missing.
9: Well, Nancy Guthrie is 84 years old. She's the mother of the Today Show host Savannah Guthrie, and she was abducted over 3 months ago from her daughter's home that she was in the wee hours, and nobody's seen her or heard from her since. I would love to get a group of remote viewers together to see if they can find out where she is.
8: Yeah, you should follow some of the people some of the adults on the telepathy tapes. They claim to be able to do that. A group of kids that did remote viewing. No, a group did a remote viewing. They found a bunch of kids that their plane crashed in the Amazon, and they were there for like 2 weeks, something like that. And that person found where the kids were.
9: Tell us about these tapes. What are the telepathy tapes?
8: Kai Dickens is found the work of Dr. Diane Hennison, Powell Hennison, and she's been covering savants, and she's a psychiatrist, and nonverbal autistic kids that have telepathy. They speak to each other around the world. So she's a documentary specialist, Kai Dickens. She found out about this work and she started documenting it. It's just audio. You can find it on. She actually surpassed Joe Rogan at one point. And the research of, and they're teaching the kids to be to do what's called spelling. So they can type or they can point to a board of letters. And they're brilliant. These kids they're clairvoyant. They do remote viewing. They download 5-6 different languages. It's absolutely, it'll blow your mind if you start. And they're bringing in scientists. They're bringing in doctors. Like they're really trying to prove that these kids are ridiculously gifted. And they've come here on purpose in this lifetime. One of them said, this is my last lifetime. I came to be this person that had this disability to show the world that we're all telepathic, that we all have these gifts of healing and remote viewing, etc., to wake us up.
9: Holly, why does it appear that astrology seems to be so accurate?
8: It really depends on how you do it, because I'll be honest with you. I've reached out myself to get astrology readings done. I do sidereal astrology, which is close to Vedic. It's not Western. I did do Western for a couple of decades. And when you learn how to read it a specific way, rather than just be predictive, the accuracy is uncanny. But you also have to teach your client how to use the prediction. If they just kind of sit at home and wait for it to happen, it's not necessarily going to happen that way. There are certain steps that need to be taken, and then it happens. Some things are unpredictable. I can see unpredictable events that you don't have to do anything. They're just going to happen. But other ones, you do have to take specific steps. How does it work? I have no clue. It works. It blows me away. Every time I work with a client, it blows me away. Again, I don't just have the astrology. I have all the other modalities too. So that mix of it. But if you look at Graham Hancock's work, he's taken a look at hieroglyphics. Some of them were in Turkey, some of them in Egypt. They've been looking at the stars and warning us of catastrophic events according to the locations of stars and constellations for, millions of years. It's something that's been around for 6 billion years. The accuracy, I don't have an answer, but I don't have an answer for a lot of things, but they exist, right?
9: What do you think of tarot cards?
8: I've never been able to resonate with tarot cards. My mom did. That's what she did in tea leaf reading. But I do believe that you connect to the tarot card. And if you do have a psychic intuitive ability, that helps bring it out. But I really am not well versed enough or even use tarot cards to complete that answer.
9: Do past lives mesh with your current life in that, for example, let's say you drowned in a past life. Are you afraid of water in a current life?
8: I'm going to say you're almost psychic there, George, because that's me. I don't even like being wet. And so I know I've had dreams of of that. But yeah, they've even found birthmarks. So the research that Ian Stevenson has done is however that person died, which they researched, like the James Linnington that we were talking about, the pilot.
9: The pilot kid, yeah.
8: They have the wounds become their birthmark on their body.
9: Mm-hmm. Like moles or something like that?
8: Like moles, like strawberry marks, or sometimes you get like big. There was one boy who had a whole cherry mark all on the one side of his face, and he died violently, literally got blown up on that side of his face.
9: It is really remarkable how this all happens.
8: Truly, yeah, the more you research, the more you can't. It's undeniable.
9: Can people email you through your website as well?
8: Yes, yep. The email icon is right there. AskCollieHall@gmail.com is the easy way to get there. But, yep, everything is right through my website. I have a weekly show on Spirit Realm Network that's on there as well. You can get more free live readings if you want to connect that way.
9: And you've got a book out called 101 Answers from the Universe, right?
8: That's right. I did that just before 2020. I was told to write that book.
9: We're going to come back and take calls with Holly Hall. If you want a reading, just ask her a specific question. She'll run with that. If you have a question about reincarnation or past lives, jump aboard as well. We'll be back in a moment on Coast to Coast AM.
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10: Castro indicted. I'm Deborah Valentine, Fox News. The Department of Justice is bringing charges against former Cuban President Raul Castro in a new indictment that accuses him of downing civilian planes and more. Fox's David Spun is in Miami with the latest.
11: Raul Castro, the 94-year-old former Cuban president and brother of the late Fidel Castro, the man who led the Cuban Revolution, is now facing seven criminal charges, including murder. In 1996, a humanitarian group called Brothers to the Rescue flew three planes to help rescue people fleeing the communist nation. Two aircraft were shot down off the Cuban coast. Four people were killed. According to the indictment, Raul Castro met with military leaders and authorized them to take decisive and deadly action against Brothers to the Rescue aircraft. Representatives from the Cuban government put out a statement condemning the indictment.
10: It's unclear if or when Castro would travel to the U.S. to face charges. New warnings are coming from Iran about the response they may unleash if military attacks start up again. Fox's Aisha Hazmi has details from the White House.
12: The president says that the U.S. military is ready to go if he gets the wrong answer from Iran, telling reporters that a strike could happen very quickly.
13: President Trump hopes Iran is close to accepting a nuclear deal with the U.S., but warns he is ready to ditch a six-week ceasefire and resume strikes if they don't, sending Iran this message during his commencement speech at the U.S. Coast Guard Academy in Connecticut.
14: We hit them very hard, but we may have to hit them even harder.
13: It comes as Axios reports Qatar and other regional allies have been refining the peace proposal to bridge any remaining gaps between the two sides.
10: The U.S. wants Iran to abandon their nuclear program. 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
10: Candidates endorsed by President Trump won Republican primaries all across the South. Fox's Mark Meredith has the details.
27: In Georgia, the Republican race for governor will be heading to a runoff. Trump backed the Lieutenant Governor Burt Jones in the race. He's going to be facing off against billionaire businessman Rick Jackson. There is going to be a runoff also in Georgia's Senate primary, also closely watched. This is the race to go against John Ossoff, the primary less than a month away, happening on June 16th. Also closely watching what's happening in Texas, the Lone Star State, where Trump's endorsement made huge news. The president picking the Texas Attorney General over the incumbent Senator John Cornyn in this runoff. Cornyn said today he still believes that even without getting the president's pick, he's got a shot.
10: Alabama Senator Tommy Tuberville won the primary for governor of his state. Former Senator Doug Jones won the Democratic primary. The Southern Poverty Law Center, a prominent civil rights group, is facing continued scrutiny after being accused of using paid informants inside of extremist groups and misleading donors. Fox's Chad Pergram has the latest from Capitol Hill.
28: Republicans called the hearing manufacturing hate. Republicans claim the SPLC duped its donors by bankrolling hate groups, and that energized extremists. Democrats say the SPLC tried to infiltrate racist organizations, not advocate for them. Republicans say the SPLC was once committed to bankrupting neo-Nazis and shining a light on the Aryan Nation. But Republicans believe the SPLC pivoted. It now attacks conservatives like the Family Research Council and Moms for Liberty.
10: This House investigation comes on the heels of an 11-count indictment for the center. Federal officials accusing the organization of money laundering and bank fraud. SpaceX officially targeting an initial public offering on the NASDAQ as early as June 12th, 2026. I'm Deborah Valentine. This is Fox News.
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1: And welcome back. George Norrie along with Holly Hall. Holly, I love your name, by the way. How'd you ever get that?
4: Well, I was born with Holly and I married somebody that's a Hall.
1: Holly Hall. Makes it easy for you, doesn't it?
4: It does. People remember it and it rolls off the tongue.
1: Of everything you have done in this field, what would you say is the most satisfying?
4: It's working with my clients and seeing them achieve the life that they want. And when they show me, when they call me, like I let them call me, not call me, but text me, email me, updates. And working with them regularly. Like I don't just work one on. My clients come, some of them every 2 weeks, every month.

0: right away without having to spend, you know, 10, 15 sessions asking me the same question that they ask everybody else just to get to know who I am. I look at someone's soul. I look at their chart. I look at everything around that. And I know who they are. They could not talk to me for a year and they talk to me again. And I'll say the same thing. I know who they are again. I have a memory for that for some reason. I'll know exactly everything they talked about. I mean, who doesn't want that?
1: When you do your astrological work or when you do your psychic work, do you have spiritual helpers? Where do you get the information?
0: I call it the best thing I can call it is like an Akashic record. Like there's like this energy field that is all knowing. It knows everything. If you're a writer or an author, a musician, and an inventor, you tap into that field as well. And many will tell you that. The one that wrote Harry Potter, she said the stories just came to her. So I tap into that energy field that we're all tapped into. We all contribute to it. We all take from it. I do believe that I do have guides as well that help me navigate that. I just got a new one, somebody that just passed away. But yeah, so it's a whole collective energy.
1: And it just keeps coming, doesn't it?
0: Yeah, sometimes I don't even know where it comes from. It blows me away sometimes. I'll use examples. It was my clients 3 years ago that started seeing this in me. And every time I would use a metaphor, an example, just to kind of explain something, they'd go, that's exactly what happened. That's exactly what my husband said, word for word. That's the vacation that we went on. So I started realizing, I called that remote viewing. I started realizing that I'm literally seeing things, but I thought I was just conjuring up some kind of example. But it was perfectly for exactly what they were going through. I still don't have an answer with why that happens. But the more research I do, it's more common than people think. It's just not mainstream.
1: Let's start with first-time caller Richard in West Virginia. Welcome to the program, Richard.
2: Hello.
1: Hi there.
0: Hi, Richard.
2: Yeah. I'm just wondering what you see about my marriage. I'm wanting to stay in it, but I'm not sure that it's the best thing for me.
1: Interesting okay. question. Go ahead, Holly.
0: Yeah, I like this. It seems to be that there is your partner is in a position career-wise that seems to be affecting the marriage that communication can solve. But it seems that you're stuck in that communication field. If you can talk about the transition, because there's a transition around the job or the career, I'm trying to pick up if it's you or if it's her. But once you come to terms with that part of it, it will solve a lot of the problems. It is related to a loss as well, like a pretty deep loss. That's making it difficult for you guys to connect. But September, something happens in September where you guys have a chance to go deeper on what this subject is and rise above it.
1: Do you find that you save some marriages, Holly?
0: Tons. Tons. And it all has to do with just not getting the other person and taking it personally.
1: Tracy's with us, west of the Rockies in Oregon. Welcome to the program. Hello, Tracy.
3: Hello.
1: How can we help you?
3: I have a question about, I'm really stuck in my life right now, and I have to move, and I'm having a hard time finding a place for lots of reasons, and I would like to see to hear what you have to say about that.
0: Okay, so right away I am getting that there is an option for you. It's not an option you want to take. I do, or it's about to come. It's not the best circumstances, but I would seriously consider it because it'll just be short term. It'll lead you to the next option as well. And the circumstances around finances, that's going to improve, but it is about scaling down rather than wanting more. Which you'll be able to get some help around that in as early July. Like it's really quite soon. So if you're willing to take a temporary move, even though it's not your cup of tea,

0: there's a relationship that needs to heal there too, then it'll work in your favor if you can just get through that.
1: Now, these impressions that you get, Holly, again, how do they come to you?
0: They come like my imagination. So I don't hear anything. I don't physically see something in front of my face like a computer screen. But I tell people, if you close your eyes and you tell me to imagine your living room furniture, and surprisingly, some people can't do that, but most people can. That's kind of what I get. I get a, like an imprint, like a story, and then I have to decipher how to interpret that to my clients.
1: Fascinating work. It truly is. Any ever have any regrets?
0: No. Oh, the only is I wish I could have done this a long time ago. I didn't want to come across as woo-woo when I was younger. I didn't want to come across as, I wanted to be that practical, rational, logical person. I wish I could have done this probably 20 years before I really did. But everything just worked out perfectly the way it was supposed to. Like being endorsed by one of the most famous psychologists in the North America at the time was just mind-boggling that even happened. So it was meant to happen exactly the way it was supposed to happen. But if I could have done it sooner and loved my job sooner, that would have been cool.
1: Let's go to Ruth in Maryland. Take it away, Ruthie.
2: Well, hi, George and Holly. Thank you so much for taking my call. And
1: sure.
2: George, first, I have an important update and information and request from my aunt. She has a hearing tomorrow morning in Brooklyn on her status and would like all the Coasties to think of her and please pray for a positive outcome.
1: Can you tell us what's going on with her?
2: Well, I don't want to get into too much over the air, but they're just giving her a hard time. It's a matter they're trying to push her out of her apartment. You know, it's what they do to older people.
1: Well, why is she in the hospital?
2: She's not.
1: Shoot straight with me, Ruthie. Shoot straight with me.
2: They're trying to accuse her of being suicidal, but she's not. Somebody's like falsely accusing her. And she has a hearing tomorrow morning. She's already been declared competent one time already, and I don't know why they're still keeping her in there. I just have a feeling that somebody's trying to shut her up, but they're trying to declare her incompetent. And she's not incompetent. We all knew that. She's one of the smartest ones on our show. And anyway, she's never been suicidal. Even her friend that's known her for years. I mean, she's just the total opposite. You know my aunt. She's never
1: sounded that way.
2: No.
1: You know, we've had suicidal people call this program, and my aunt's not one of them.
2: No, and she's feisty. She's a fighter. She doesn't give up. She wanted me to say a lot more, but I didn't know if I could say all that on the air. She wanted me to give everybody some information and come down to the courthouse to support her, but I didn't know if I could give all that information. She has a hearing for mental health tomorrow morning, but she just needs the prayers and support, and if anybody does want to go down there to the courthouse.
1: Well, get an update for us, all right?
2: I will, because I'm in touch with her. And my question for Holly, and if Holly doesn't know it, I'm sure you do, George, because you mentioned her name about a week or two ago, and I also mentioned her name, but the guest didn't get back with me on it. But I'm really, I wanted to know if you are familiar with the Bridie Murphy story, and I am fascinated by that story. I could just listen to it again and again and again. And I'm wondering if that was one of the first times when they actually regressed, a hypnotist actually regressed somebody back into a past life. And because my parents started going to a hypnotist after that, I was born in 64. So I think that happened back in the 50s, right, George, with the Bridie Murphy. But, and I still remember the grace from that, from the Bridie Murphy movie. But anyway, could you comment on that? Do you know about the Bridie Murphy story? And could you comment? And if not, I'm sure George can tell us some about it.
0: I apologize. I don't know a lot. I know Brian Weiss, Many Masters, Many Lives. He did that. He was a hypnotist, a psychologist, and he went with a client in the past and went beyond her birth and went past. And he was so curious about it, he kept studying, and it changed his mind because he never would have believed in that before. I'm not familiar with the one that you're speaking of, though, but the Brian Weiss case is very, very similar.
1: Yeah, Bridie Murphy is a 19th century Irish woman whom a U.S. housewife by the name of Virginia Teig claimed to be a past life. The case was investigated by researchers and determined to be the result of cryptomnesia, whatever that is. What is that, you know?
0: No, I don't. I don't.
1: Some kind of an affliction, but there's a movie called The Search for Bridie Murphy. It's fascinating indeed. But study that. You'd enjoy that.
0: I'm definitely. Does she have like five kids, like a bunch of kids?
1: Bridie Murphy?
0: Yeah.
1: I don't know. She was a 19th century woman from the Irish woman.
0: Because this one was Irish too. Okay. Yeah, look it up. Thank you.
1: All right. Next up, let's go to Jeremy in North Dakota. Hi, Jeremy.
3: Hello, George and Holly. I have a question. 22 years ago, I was in a near-fatal auto accident, and I was in a coma for 2.5 months. Was I living in two dimensions at the time?
0: Were you living? Yeah. Well, yes and no. So you would have been in, your soul would have left your body. The body would stay alive, but you would have detached from the body in order not to be trapped in. Even I find that, I believe that people that have dementia, they come in and out of awareness. They're not in their body. And speaking of telepathy tapes, there's a name for it. There's actually a scientific name. They're not in their bodies all the time either. That's why they don't have any control over their bodies. So yeah, you were definitely in another dimension. You would have been pulled back to your body whenever somebody would have spoke to you, a loved one, but you still would have just been hovering around the body. You wouldn't have been in the body.
1: Cryptomnesia, by the way, with regards to Bridie Murphy, has to do with when a forgotten memory returns. Interesting, isn't it?
0: Cryptomnesia, yeah. I love that. You're going to get me down a bunch of rabbit holes now.
1: Let's go to Eric in Nevada City, California. Welcome to the program. Hi, Eric.
4: Hi, George. How are you doing?
1: Good, buddy. Thank you.
4: Could I possibly ask two simple questions?
1: Absolutely.
4: Okay, Holly. Love your name, by the way.
0: Thank you.
4: My blazer broke down, or I should say the blazer I borrowed broke down on February 13th, and I still haven't gotten it back from a friend who was supposed to be working on it. And I need to know if that's coming anytime soon because I live up in the woods and I really need transportation. And the second question is, am I ever going to find another border collie?
1: Border collie in a broken down blazer. What do you think, Holly?
0: Yeah, the blazer, you know, this friend of yours is just a real procrastinator. And he kind of caused a problem in it that he needs to fix, but he doesn't have the money or he doesn't have the resources to be able to fix it. But he doesn't want to tell you that because he's got a lot of pride behind it. So I would just have a heart to heart with him and say, dude, like whatever you did, whatever's happening, you know, I'll work with you, but I need to get it back. The second question is, yes, you've had other animals before. They've all been the same type of connection, and that little soul keeps coming back to you. So that border, a second dog is definitely coming, and I'm seeing that in October of this year.
1: Are pets psychically inclined, Holly?
0: Absolutely. Not all of them, but they are. And when they sleep, they're not here. They go somewhere else. They're another being or another energy while they're sleeping. That's why they sleep so much. But yeah, they're definitely psychic, intuitive, animal instinct. Some people have animal instinct as well, very in tune with that. And all dogs, all animals have animal instinct.
1: You ever watch an animal sleep, though? It's kind of like it's having a nightmare or something.
0: Sometimes. My dog only does it once in a while, like it's twitching or it's running or it's barking.
1: Yeah, they make
0: most
1: that
0: of
1: noise.
0: The time. Yeah. Most of the time, they're like dead to the world.
1: Give us your website.
0: AskHollyHall.com. That's H-A-L-L is the last name. Holly is traditional, H-O-L-L-Y.
1: And you can get emails through that, and then people make appointments with you through the website?
0: Yeah. There's a whole appointment program on there. You can pick all the different types of readings that I have, including past lives. You can check off the box for that and get mini readings if you just want to check out my work first before you delve into the one-hour one. Absolutely.
1: What's the ratio of men versus women that call for readings?
0: It's like 95% to 5%. Yeah. But you know who ends up? Some of the men have come on their own, and I've got one great testimonial. I work with them all the time. But most of the time, the women drag the man. And once they've worked with me, then they keep coming back.
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1: And we'll be back with Holly Hall and take final calls with her on Coast to Coast. So get ready for that. On our next Coast to Coast program, Laird Scranton joins us to talk about the structure called Göbekli Tepe. And then later on, Stephen Bassett joins us to talk about the Pentagon releasing hundreds of UFO documents. We'll get his take on that. Beyond Belief, that's our television show, and you're invited to go to that website to watch them.
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1: And welcome back. Our final segment with Holly Hall. Holly, do you think most people are becoming aware of reincarnation?
6: Yeah, more than ever. Would you believe that one out of four Americans believe in reincarnation, whether they're Christian, Buddhist? A lot of people believe in it.
1: Do you think that's increased from 25 years ago?
6: 100%. I would say in like the 60s and the 70s, it was all the rage, right? It was like the flower child to believe in. I would say it's increased in the last 50 years. Yeah.
1: What has caused the increase?
6: I believe it's just more looking into different types of belief systems and religions. Even, you know, I was born Roman Catholic and I started delving into different types of belief systems because the Hindus and Buddhists, it's very strong there. It's just a natural way of thinking that they've had a past life and they've got to karmically pay debt and their next life is going to be influenced by this one. It's a Western world that's increased the thinking around it. And that's just by, you know, having more awareness of different types of belief systems and religions, thanks to the internet, really.
1: I would guess that the souls were created before the physical bodies. Would you agree?
6: Yeah, 100%. Yeah.
1: I wonder how many souls do you think they made before they made the bodies?
6: I'm not sure. I would say all of them are here. Most of them are here. That's why we've got 8 billion people on the planet. I call it all hands on deck. Everybody's got to show up. It's an infinite amount of souls. The way that I explain it is if you have, because we come from one source. If you take a pizza pie, you can cut it into 16 slices, or you can cut it into an infinite amount of slices. You know, you could but it's still that one piece of pie. Oh, it's infinite.
1: Where does evil fit into any of this?
6: My belief system is there is good and evil. There's negative and positive. That's the law of physics and energy as well. And they both coexist with each other. And evil enjoys being evil and good enjoys being good. But we're way out of balance right now. And we've got to put it back into balance again.
1: Let's go to final calls. Let's start with John in Wisconsin to get us going. Hey, John, go ahead.
7: Hello, George. Hello, Holly. Three brief comments, please. Although I've heard the term reincarnation for decades, I've never paid any attention to it and really didn't know anything about it. So I want to thank Holly for explaining that well. And I believe Holly's done an excellent job on Coast to Coast as a first-time guest. My next comment is, some of the most interesting people are those that have had setbacks, have had falls, have had difficult pass and have learned how to get back on their feet again and are just dynamic people. Now, whether that has anything to do with past lives or reincarnation, I don't know, but it's pretty cool. And my final comment is, we will never know the true mysteries of life until we leave this earth. I encourage everybody to learn everything you can, whether it's about reincarnation, telepathy, everything else Holly's been talking about, so we're better prepared for when that day comes. Well done, Holly. George, thank you for taking my call.
1: Want to comment on some of that, Holly? Go ahead.
6: That's awesome. He's absolutely right. We choose our lives, and especially the difficult ones. The most advanced people have the most difficult, challenging lives. And I want all of you to know that. And the reason was is because you had a mission. You might have lost your way. You might have lost track and you don't know what that mission is anymore. And I look at that. I can clearly see it when I work with a client. And I want you to get back on track again, because that challenge, that difficult relationship with your mom, that alcoholic father that abused you, you were either a lesson to them or they were a lesson to you, and you chose that. As soon as you understand what that is, the path is just much more clearer for you.
1: Let's go to Suzanne in Minneapolis. Welcome, Suze. Go ahead.
8: Hi, George. Hi, Holly. I have a comment and a question.
1: Sure.
8: The telepathy tapes, if you could do a show on that, they're amazing.
6: Absolutely. Get Kai Dickens on.
8: I'm sorry, what?
6: Get Kai Dickens on or Dr. Diane Powell.
8: They're just magical, really. My question was, I've always known that I was born for a specific reason, but I'm 70 years old and I'm having trouble getting to that exactly what I'm here for. And I was wondering if I'm ever going to get there.
6: What is it that you believe you're here for?
8: Well, there's a soul group on the other side that wants me to tell their story. And I wrote the story, but I can't find somebody who can help me explain it.
6: Okay. Give yourself about 6 months, okay? And there's a 6 month time frame that I'm seeing that's happening in July. There are people you've already connected with. You're a real introvert, so it's not easy for you to put yourself out there. You're looking for somebody kind of handhold you, but in this lifetime, that's not what's going to happen. This is something that you have to do independently on your own. So whether you start, even if it's because you're an introvert, even if you have a pen name or a fake name and you start putting it out there on Substack, Substack is great because you can do a podcast version of an audio version. You can have a voice do it for you. You can write it down, but the universe wants you to put it out. It's not going to help guide you into the next step until you actually physically. Now, you've written it down. That's a great start. But start putting out there where the public is able to have access to it. And you don't, self-publishing a book is perfectly viable nowadays. You don't have to wait for some big publishing company to come swoop it up. But as soon as you start the momentum and put it out there for other people to hear, then that's where the universe is going to come. If they really want to be heard, they'll continue to throw cookie crumbs in your way to get it going.
1: Are there any monkey wrenches in any of this, Holly, that would screw things up?
6: In life in general or that particular question?
1: All over.
6: All over. The monkey wrench is yourself. That you're the only person that gets in your own way. Everything is a trigger. Whatever, even if somebody deliberately did something to put a monkey wrench in your way, it's still, if you're affected by it, it's your trigger. It's not them. So the more that you're aware of what your triggers are, the less monkey wrenches you're going to have in your way.
1: Next up, let's go to Tim in Alberta, Canada. Welcome to the show. Hello, Timmy. Go ahead.
9: Hi, Holly. Hi, George. I had a dream. This is a Coast to Coast dream. It's a year and a half ago now. It was when Nick Begich was on, son of the late senator. But just quickly, the background for the Coast to Coast 27 years ago this fall, Ed Dames, Major Ed Dames, now deceased, as we know, and Art Bell, also gone. We went looking for a missing Learjet that went missing on Christmas Eve. We're going to do an actual project. Major Dames is going to put up a team and find out where it had crashed in New Hampshire. So anyways, to speed up through that, simply the shows used to go to 4 o'clock in the morning back then. I hung up. I found this lost jet on the internet. The internet was new. So I brought up all the information, and Ed's going to do this, and Art was excited. So I hung up the phone at just before 4 in the morning, and that Learjet was found.
6: I can find it, yes.
9: Same morning. Yeah. in New Hampshire. So anyways, Nick Begich was on a year and a half ago, and I brought up the NTSB missing report of the aircraft. I read it all and looked at it. So I wrote the information on my bedroom wall on a piece of paper, identified the end number of the aircraft, the people aboard, and I just simply asked, is this aircraft on land or in the water? I get an area, you know, for searching, right? So my dream I had that night, that was that very night, was I'm on a beach beside a creek near right on the ocean. And, you know, I guess it's Alaska. I've never been to Alaska. So anyways, there was something there that I thought was kind of odd. I guess it was a clue. So anyways, it dawned on me what this thing was. So I started a search on the internet. I asked a question, and it came up, yes, there is one. And I did a search on Google Earth, and I zoomed on in this old abandoned location, and that's exactly where I was standing. I mean, exactly wow. where I was standing. The creek, the ocean, and the mountain up beside there. And I know where it is, so without hitting the fire bell, maybe you and I'm in Alberta, I'm a fellow Canadian, maybe we should put something together, and maybe the next time Nick Begich comes on, we could give the rest of the information that I have, because I don't want to throw it out there right now, because it'll start a big search of some sort, because I know exactly where we are, where I was standing. So whether it's on the land or it's in the water, it's got to have something to do with that exact location. What do you think of that?
6: Well, get a hold of me. You can get a hold of me through my website. I'm also every Thursday on Spirit Realm Network, so you could come and do a live, and we could talk about it there as well. But yeah, I'm game.
1: And Nick was just on our show about a week ago. It's intriguing, to be sure.
6: Yeah.
1: When you get these impressions, Holly, when you get these feelings, what is coming over you? How does it develop?
6: I will tell you, it's got a lot of confidence. Like, it's not a version of who I am, because believe it or not, I can be an introvert. But when I tell somebody something, the energy is very insistent. It's extremely confident, because sometimes people won't do it. I have clients that go like, oh, I can't do this and I can't do that. And I'm like, you have to do it. You have to. And now I'm going to keep bugging you until you do it in a certain way. So it comes across as a bit of an attitude, really. That this energy has.
1: If somebody didn't know you, would they think you had an attitude?
6: Me?
1: Yeah.
6: I don't think so. No. I guess if they overheard me talking to a client, my clients like that. They call it that I don't sugarcoat anything. They like that.
1: You're straight shooter.
6: I guess so. Yeah.
1: Let's go to Jim in New York. Hi, Jim. Go ahead.
10: Oh, hello. I'd like to ask Holly, can you tune into any significant, important past lives that I have had?
1: Can you do that, Holly, or does he have to be under hypnosis?
6: It does help, you know, obviously, if I'm looking at your chart or I'm doing the hypnosis part, but I'll tell you what came up for me right away was trains, like old-fashioned trains came to me. So I don't know if you have a fascination for trains or train sets. And the other one that came to me right away was an old woman, looks like in like a Saudi Arabia, Egypt type area as well. But that's like in the 100, 200 BC area. Those are the two that came up for me.
1: Let's go back to Jim for a moment. Jim, do trains have anything to do with your life?
10: Well, I've always loved model railroading, so she's right about that. And but the question I have, was I actually an old woman in Saudi Arabia that you're describing?
6: Yeah, it's an old woman, because I'm seeing like a big reddish-brownish scarf around you.
1: In past lives,
6: heavier one.
1: Sexes doesn't matter, does it? You could be a man, you could be a woman, whatever.
6: There's no gender. Our souls have no gender.
1: So if you have 25 past lives, it could be a variety, right?
6: Absolutely. The only thing that a soul can have is a feminine energy and a masculine energy, or can have like 60% feminine, 50%, you know, 40% feminine, that type of balance. But gender-wise, you can come all kinds of different genders.
1: Do we determine what family we want to live with?
6: When you've come advanced, yes, you can determine who you want. There's some past lives that have been researched where the one of them was a little girl. Forget her name right now, but she literally said, "I'm so glad I picked you, Mom and Dad." So she'd never had a past life with them. She went out of her way to pick this particular family because it would present her with a life that would help her get through some of the things that she needed to get through. Other times we do specifically choose family members, even if they're difficult and challenging, we choose them.
1: Holly, what advice would you give to people who want to do readings, but they're a little afraid?
6: I would either come on to the Spirit Realm Network and have some free ones done with me, or just have a mini one done. They're very inexpensive. I do 15 minutes. I record it. I send it to you. I can talk a lot in 15 minutes. And then you can decipher from there whether we're a good fit or not.
1: Holly, you did a great job for a first-time guest. Come on back.
6: Thanks. Oh, please. I'd love to.
1: You give out your website one more time, would you please?
6: AskHollyHall.com, and all of my social, all my links, radio show, everything's all on there.
1: We've got that all linked up for you at coasttocoastam.com. And where can we get your books?
6: It's Amazon. Just Amazon.com.
1: Just put in your name, Holly Hall, H-A-L-L. For Dan Galante, Tom Danheiser, Sue Trikas, Lex Lonehood, Sean Ladasur, Alec Fernandez, Stephanie Smith, Tim Banal, George Knapp, and Richard Serrett. I'm George Norrie, somewhere out there on Coast to Coast AM. We'll see you on our next edition. Until then, be safe, everyone.

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8: Castro in trouble. I'm Chris DeMeo, Fox News. The Justice Department announcing an indictment against former Cuban President Raul Castro.
9: The Justice Department says the brother of the late Cuban dictator Fidel Castro is facing a host of charges, among them murder and conspiracy, with Acting Attorney General Todd Blanche giving this message.
10: We expect that he will show up here by his own will or by another way.
9: Meantime, Secretary of State Marco Rubio has urged the Cuban people to demand new leadership on the island, even as the regime there continues to threaten to retaliate against any possible U.S. military action, which may yet come.
8: Fox's Kevin Cork. California Governor Gavin Newsom blasting President Trump in the wake of ongoing wildfires.
11: There's multiple wildfires burning in California right now, including the Santa Rosa Island fire, which has scorched more than 16,000 acres since Friday in Santa Barbara County. Governor Gavin Newsom's office writing, quote, "This is federally managed land and these crews are working hard. The question is whether the Trump administration, which gutted the Forest Service by 16% and left it in disarray, has given them everything they need." California gubernatorial candidate Steve Hilton responded by saying, quote, "This is truly sick from Gavin Newsom. He just won't take responsibility for anything."
8: Fox's Christina Coleman. Elon Musk's SpaceX heads to Wall Street.
12: The IPO is expected to raise a record amount of money, valuing Elon Musk's company at up to $2 trillion. SpaceX plans to use the money to put artificial intelligence data centers in space. The IPO is likely to be the first of three potential mega offerings this year, with OpenAI and Anthropic both having their sights on the public market. Shares of SpaceX will be listed on the NASDAQ, and reports indicate that its debut could take place as soon as mid-June. Hillary Barsky, Fox News.
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13: Hey, it's Blazer. Memorial Day is this weekend, the real start to summer. It's happening whether waistband is ready or not. And look, I'm pro cookout. Burger, dog, cold drink, somebody burning chicken and calling it grilled. Fantastic. That's not the issue. The issue is starting another summer feeling like you're hiding in your own clothes. Been there, didn't love it. Awaken 180 changed that for me. I lost 40 pounds, and I didn't do it by becoming a monk or eating steamed punishment three times a day, and I definitely didn't do it by adding another medication. Awaken 180 gave me the full game plan, a coach to adjustments, and a way to lose weight while still living like a human being. So here's the blunt version. Summer's basically here. The pictures are coming. The cookouts are coming. You can either make the same promise to yourself again or actually do something about it. 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

0: heartland of America and the gateway to the West. Good morning, good evening, wherever you may be across the nation, around the world. I'm George Norrie. This is Coast to Coast AM. Later tonight, Past Lives. Here's what's happening. The Iranian Parliament Speaker Mohammad Bakir Ghalibaf claimed that the U.S. is looking to start a new war. President Donald Trump said that the United States was holding off on any planned attacks on Iran that had been scheduled for yesterday, citing that he described as serious negotiations involving key Middle Eastern allies. With more on today's activities, let's go to Tom Danheiser. Tom?
1: Well, George, U.S. President Donald Trump on Wednesday said the United States was ready to proceed with further attacks on Tehran if Iran did not agree to a peace deal. The president did say Washington could wait a few days to get the right answers, saying, believe me, if we don't get the right answers, it goes very quickly. We're all ready to go. Iran continues to maintain strict control over the Strait of Hormuz, prompting ongoing international focus on the blockade of global international supply routes. Meanwhile, President Donald Trump is facing his first political loss on the Iran war. Votes in the House and Senate to effectively halt the military campaign this week could deliver Democrats a rare victory and signal the war's widening unpopularity even among Republicans. And West Texas Intermediate crude oil is priced around $99.12 a barrel, with Brent crude trading near $105.83 a barrel. Oil prices steadied following a significant drop after the president stated that negotiations with Iran are in the final stages.
0: All right. Thank you, Tom. Meanwhile, Howard Bloom, the author of the Mohammed Code, has been looking at the situation for some time now. Howard, your thoughts? Howard, you there? Nope, I guess not. We'll try to get Howard a little bit later on. Federal prosecutors, meanwhile, announced charges against former Cuban President Raul Castro in a 1996 downing of civilian planes flown by Miami-based exiles as the Trump administration escalated pressure on the island's socialist government. Raul Castro is the 94-year-old brother of the late Fidel Castro. Meta Platforms, also known as Facebook, began laying off thousands of employees Wednesday morning and reassigning thousands of others to AI-focused roles, according to an internal memo. They're going to chop off roughly 8,000 people. U.S. Treasuries have entered a danger zone as surging long-term yields raise fears that sticky inflation and hawkish rate expectations could begin spilling over into equities and broader risk assets. Let's check in with Mish Sedlak about his thoughts on the economy. Mish, what do you think?
2: Hey, George. Well, the bond yields are sort of moving lockstep into what Tom just reported on oil. They're down a few basis points, but we're right at this level where they're right at where they were in 2007. So the highest bond yields, roughly 19 years. George, I think they're going to go higher unless we get a resolution on the war. Right now, both sides are disagreeing with each other about whether or not there's even an agreement. So we'll see. George, I'm hoping there's not war. I don't know. On Meta, this was an interesting announcement today, George. Laying off 10,000. They're not going to fill another 6,000 positions. And they said that they spent $145 billion or plan to spend $145 billion in AI. Okay, what is Meta going to get for $145 billion? Is it more ad revenue? Is it more sales? George, the only thing they can get out of that I can come up with is layoffs. And here's a statement from Zuckerberg. If a team used to take 50 or 100 people, and now it takes 10, having 50 or 100 people on that team can be counterproductive going forward, and we need to fix that. That's Zuckerberg's quote. Now, I'm trying to get a grip on this. So he's saying this, hoping people will resign. There's 70,000 Meta employees. And here we're talking about potentially laying off maybe 80% of them. But even if we assume it's a half or even a quarter of it, it's not just Meta that's going to be doing this. all the AI-related companies, all the investment companies, all the software development companies, IBM, the banks, they're all moving into this AI. Whether or not it works, you know,

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0: And welcome back to Coast. George Norrie with you. Stephen Michat back with us. Has been a music producer, metaphysical philosopher, and film producer for 50-plus years. He has produced and worked with some well-known music artists from all the continents of our globe. And Stephen has dedicated his life to unraveling the history of mankind and our perceptual change. He's got a book out called I Can Hear Music, The Heroes and Villains of the Muses. Stephen, welcome back. How have you been?
3: I've been good, George. How are you?
0: Great.
3: How are you doing?
0: Good, my friend. How long have you been in the music business?
3: I was born into it in... My dad was one of the first music lawyers, and my dad really started. He was the business manager and lawyer for Sugar Ray Robinson. And from Sugar Ray Robinson, Dad ended up representing people like Clyde Otis, James Brown, Sam Cooke. And the fact that he had the American Blacks who went to tour in England, he brought back groups like the Kinks. He ended with the Beatles when I was growing up. He had the Rolling Stones, Herman Hermits. And Dad would throw me, I never stopped talking. So if you weren't here, I could talk all night to your audience. I grew up talking to these people. They were my poets, they were my philosophers, and they put me on this spiral that I'm on. You know, I handled folks from the Electric Light Orchestra to Ozzy Osbourne, With and Without Sharon, to Genesis Phil Collins, Peter Gabriel, different members of the Wu-Tang Clan, nonstop. I even had a song that went, Lick My Neck, My Back, and your audience is probably laughing. And right now I'm in Seoul, Korea, and I'm here with the Buena Vista Orchestra, and we're playing a jazz festival tomorrow. They're Friday, your Thursday night. And I'm going around the world telling people what I've learned, and I'm just trying to wake them up. And through music, I can communicate with you. I can make you feel truth. And whether you want to believe me or not, I will open up your passages to maybe there's more to life than we want to believe, which I leave you with that thought. And I'm ready for you, George.
0: I love it. Did your dad know Berry Gordy from Motown?
3: Not only did Dad know him, I knew him real well, too. I love Berry Gordy.
0: He's still going strong.
3: He was a good character. He's still here. He was a character. And he knew how to make people smile. And my favorite song of his, and it came from 1964, the same year I met my wife, who I didn't marry until 2020. It was 1964, Four Tops, I Can't Help Myself.
0: Great song.
3: And then his next best was, you know, Dance. What was it? Martha and the Vandellas.

0: $5.
1: Classic stuff. Yeah. Now, how did you get involved, Stephen, in talking about life itself?
0: I couldn't stop because the people that I met, they're artistically oriented. And what artistically oriented means is they were trying to find answers and they have a lot of thoughts going on in their heads. And our heads is nothing but antennas. And as antennas, we communicate with what's beyond this matrix we live in. And the matrix we live in, we call it a solar system. And the solar system has certain energies, but we are encased in this energies of this solar system. And it's written in my book, I Can Hear Music, The Heroes and Villains of the Muses, as well as in my book, Unraveling the Bible, which is available on Amazon and everywhere. But what it is we like, boom, all of a sudden we pop out of our mother's canal and we're sitting here and we want to know, what is this? Who am I? Who am I looking at? What's the difference between me and you? Is there a difference? And all right, and now who am I? Why am I here? What am I here to do? And more importantly, at the end, and the reason all of us are owned and controlled is, where do I go from here? And all my books are dedicated to showing you, we visited planet Earth. It's like Disneyland. We came here to have a ride living inside a physical body and to experience five things. We're energy. We're consciousness. And we're called consciousness. And consciousness created this solar system. Consciousness creates all the solar systems. And everything here that's living on Earth is our little toys in our sandbox called Earth. And what we're here to do is we're to discover and have the thrills of life in physical form, where we could see, touch, taste, feel, and hear in physical forms. Because as energy, we can travel wherever we need to go. There are no Earth years. There are no Mars years. There's no solar systems. All there is energy. And we're constantly creating. And every thought is a new cell. And a new cell creates, divides, and creates. It goes 1, 2, 4. I could go on and on. And I just love the fact that I'm still alive, producing music all around the world, and I now have offices again in London. I have one in Miami. We're opening back up in L.A. We're opening up in Lisbon. We're opening up in Milan. I'm going to put out music. I've done it my whole life, and no one's stopping me. I'm not going to let any computer take me down. I'm not going to leave planet Earth and have human beings sitting there telling me what a computer does. I'm not going to have what you were just talking about, that comedian at Facebook, who is definitely not human, sitting there firing 80,000 people and think it's great because they're going to make more money. No, we've got to give people the truth of life. We came here to discover life in physical form. We've got to stop worshiping sky gods, which is Stone Age, and all the unanswered questions that I wrote about in Unraveling the Bible. And I could go on and on, and I'm really emotional about it. So direct me. Where do you want me to go with your audience?
1: We'll keep chatting, Stephen. We'll keep chatting. Are you a God believer?
0: I believe we're all elements of God. God is consciousness. God is anything that can create. Each and every one of us are a separate particle that came from the ocean of consciousness. And as an ocean of consciousness, if we could all unite, if we all became one voice again, we are God. God is consciousness. God thinks, develops, feels, but not in physical form. So we came here and we made planet Earth our little terrain where we can sit and talk to each other. Do I believe there's a sky god watching over us? No. Do I believe that the sky god, if I pray, is going to save me? Do I believe when I go in airports and I read, God save our nation? Well, what about the other nations? We're all one nation. The nation's called planet Earth. I ran for the U.S. Senate against Marco Rubio. My heart was broken that I couldn't get in because I've lived in over 100 countries. I know people. I don't see color. I don't see gender. I see energy. If you smile, I smile at you. You know, it's from that song, Wooden Ships, when I was growing up. You know, by the way, tell me, who won the war? And that's the truth in life. Like, why are we fighting Iran? Why don't we just give them the bomb so everyone has the bomb and then we're all equal? How can we go to war with Iran when every country surrounding Iran has the bomb? And it's, how did Pakistan get the bomb? Matter of fact, Yesterday, I went to the DMZ and I tried to go step in North Korea. How does North Korea, by the way, I'm serious. How does North Korea have the bomb? What is this? You know, who is Mr. Kim? You know, it's, I just love the fact that at this age, I'm still Peter Pan. My wife is Wendy. And we're running around the world. And all I want to do is touch, make you feel. I have the Buena Vista Orchestra. And we're playing songs everywhere. From here, we're playing here Friday. And I feel like a spaceship. On Friday, we play at 1 p.m. here. And then we fly to Brussels. And we're playing the jazz festival in Brussels. I'm going to go to North Africa with my band. We're going to be doing a couple of, we're doing 150 shows before February 28th.
1: 150? Wow. Good for you. Well,
0: and by the way, I have other groups coming. I have a hit act right out of L.A. called Isaac Ryan Brown. Song's Life at a Party. I had their last song, number one in England. I love life. And I love the fact that I can talk. And I'm so ready to tell anyone, get over it. Get together. You know, it's like the song, The Youngbloods. All the answers were in music you and I grew up in. You know, it's time we get together and we live in one happy world together. And we can do it. Get rid of sky gods.
1: I've been advocating we stop hating for years, Stephen, and it's not catching on to people.
0: We're going to do it with music. By the way, you're invited. We'll be in L.A. again. I was there when Tom got hold of me. And we're going to be playing. You come to a show. People. What I've done is I did something very heretical. I wanted my wife, when she's with me, my partner, Debbie, I wanted her to dance. So I sped up the Cuban music. And I did. And by the way, you will not stop dancing. And Cuba represents... What happened was when Christopher Columbus came across the sea that everyone was taught was flat, he came across with Africans and he came across with Europeans. So you have two cultures that merged in Cuba. And all of a sudden, the energies that control us, I believe we're controlled by energies, by noise. You know, and all animals here are controlled by noise. There's a noise we hear and it gets you to move right, gets you to move left. It gets you to love. It gets you to hate. And they were all controlled. And it's the first time three different cultures that were separated by the Nephilim deliberately when they created us. The Nephilim created mankind. And they created us to be their slaves and their servants. That's what they wanted. They needed us. Why did they need us? They needed us to get the gold. And I just really wish that I could send all the thoughts, everything I've seen, everything I've touched by living in over 100 countries and not being afraid of death because they know we don't die. Because I hurt when people can't smile. I hurt when they hate. Hate is horrible. And I'm a victim of hate. And I learned how to overcome it. And I'm on it again. I'm repeating myself. I'm on it to be talking to an audience that's open to receive what I'm telling you.
1: Well, this audience, Stephen, gets it. They sure do. What was it that got you to start thinking this way? Were you taught it? Or did you inherit it? What was it?
0: I came out of my mom knowing this. I came out like, let's go play. I would never shut up. I wanted to know, who was this? Who was that? You know, and I had a barber when I grew up in a place called Roslyn. And this guy used to tell me about the Spanish-American War. And he was maybe 70-something, and this is 1960. And I'm like, why were you in the Spanish-American War? Well, they told me to go there. And I go, well, what did we get out of the Spanish-American War? Well, we got Puerto Rico, and we got Cuba. And I'm like, well, what kind of people are those? All I wanted to know is, why did you go kill people in Cuba? You know, and it's like, well, I never looked at it like that. And I study history. I study war. I really wanted to go to Tunisia. I haven't been there yet. So I got on the phone. I found a fair musical festival. So I'm bringing the Buena Vista Orchestra to the music festival on July 28th. And I'm going to go reenact for 2 days with the Tunisian government the Battle of Hannibal over Rome. You know, and it's I just look at it and I can start reliving. I see things. So what I'm telling you is my whole life I've been like this. I wanted to know. I wanted to know what went on, why it went on, why America thought that they could own people. Why did we have a civil war in 1861 to 1865? I never understood that civil means civilizations, and it's civilizations wars. And I never knew there were just wars. And I could go on and on. And all I know is, if people saw the world or heard the world the way I do, I really believe it would be different. And that's why I'm putting out as much original music as I can. And, you know, I'm a lucky guy. I seriously have made music in over 100 nations. And I'm full of myself right now of love. And it's like I have all these people sitting here playing in Korea tomorrow. And I've got 16 people with me. They're so happy. They're going to be playing Cuban music, sped up because of Debbie Mashad. And these people are not going to stop dancing.
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2: 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It's a lot of free listening, so have a good time.
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6: I coughed, and I coughed until I choked 24 hours a day. I couldn't even walk across my floor without literally coughing until I was gassed. So I saw 3 different pulmonologists, and they could do nothing. 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I ordered it within 1 week. 1 week. 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It just stopped it."
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1: And welcome back to Coast, George Norrie with you, Stephen Machat with us as we talk about our creator. Stephen, I've been having ongoing discussions with scientists, physicists, you name it, about the Big Bang Theory. And I found one last night who said that it never happened, but nobody can explain it. Do you ever think about that?
7: I'll explain to you what I see. And what I see is what I believe we could all see if you close your eyes and you open them. Close your eyes and open them real quick. That's a bang. All of a sudden, you're conscious. All of a sudden, you, I am. You're aware of who and what you are. And that's the Big Bang Theory. And the Big Bang Theory is, okay, there's one, there's two, there's four, there's 16, there's, you know, 32, and it's just 64, and it keeps doubling to 256. And that's the Big Bang Theory. And it's endless. And, I mean, I could get very philosophical with you and share with you, I believe, as long as we have an urge, as long as we, a thought, has a want or a need, we will put together a team of other similar thoughts and we'll go try to create the need and want that we have. And, you know, and it's endless and it keeps expanding. And the solar system, the way I analyze it, it's a metaphysical design created by the thought creations that we are. And if we all, the opposite of Big Bang is we all fall back and we become nothing. And when we become nothing, that means we're below freezing, which will never happen because there'll always be a thought. And a thought is an energy, and that energy has weight. And a weight creates the system that we need. And like when they tell you Earth years, George, there are no Earth years. Earth year means how long it takes this planet that rotates around our solar system to go around the sun. Right. So we create all these marks. We're living in a game. This is an absolute game. And the creators that created mankind that are in the Bible that everyone says is crap, but everyone believes it in the end because they worship the sky gods. The word in the film, George, means gods to us human beings. The word Nibiru, the planet Nibiru, means heaven. They called it heaven. The extended life was the beings that came to Earth to get the gold, right? Because they needed it to fill up their atmosphere. So their little spaceship that traveled our solar system as basically, I'm like smiling to myself and my wife is watching me. It's like, you know what it is? It's like one of these scientific movies where all of a sudden this machine comes, they go visit the planets, they steal what they can of all their minerals that are made on Earth or that respect the planet. And then they go back into their planet machine and they go visiting the rest of the planets. You know, and what they did was they came here, they got everything they needed, but their life was, they had a Nibiru life. So as we unravel their Bible, and by the way, it's important because I've been talking about this for many, many years. The Bible that came back to us dealt with the Levant. And, you know, it's not my accolades. It's just my energy, what my energy did. Like I got stuck in Peru. I was doing movie on the Anacondas. Mm-hmm. And in Peru, I started investigating with the learned people there because I was there when the Japanese embassy got invaded. I figured, what a great time here. So I went with the scholars there and they brought me all around and they taught me the Inca life. They taught me what the Incas used to worship, what they believed, how everything revolved around 7 years. And they dealt with human life in physical life on a 7-year spectrum. And I wrote about it. It's in my book, Unraveling the Bible, which is available everywhere, books are sold. And it made me realize, wait a minute, here's a culture from there. Then I ended up in India and I made music with the Dalai Lama. I made music with the top artists over there. And they taught me about their cultures. They taught me about the Hindus and the Brahmins, who's the creator. And then once you create something, an energy wants to perpetuate what's created, or another energy wants to fill that space and stop it. So the perpetuator is called Vishnus, and the energy that's going to come to stop it is called Shiva, because you need to basically reboot and create something new. So if you can stop what exists, then you could create something new to exist. And then it's a cycle of Brahman, Vishnu, Shiva, and it's a cycle. And it goes, it rotates, you know, they call it clockwise, meaning it goes around the motion that your planet goes around as it goes around the energy that is. It's like the old circus I used to go to. Maybe you went to one, George, where you would have the guy sitting in the middle of the ring and he'd start whipping the horses and they'd run around them clockwise. And then maybe you got him to go counterclockwise. And it's, you know, you need, it's like your watch. Your second hand goes one way, your minute hand goes the other. And then by going different ways, they make the hour hand run. So, yeah, I believe this is a gigantic game that consciousness called the creator, and all we are is separated parts of that creator, just living and trying to discover all our wants and needs. And in the event we ever stop having wants or needs, I believe the Big Bang Theory will collapse and everything will go to what they teach you over in the East, right, called Nirvana.
1: Stephen, you talk a lot about the Nephilim. Who are they to you?
7: They're these beings that basically, I made a bad joke, I guess. They're the beings that clean up the universe of our nine planets, even though there's more, of the moons of our planets. And each planet has a different energy. So they are the creative force that came from consciousness to make sure this solar system works. You know, they came from consciousness and they have a planet called Nibiru, which is their home territory. And somehow or another, like we rotate in a circle, that planet rotates as the old toy that I used to play where you push it down and pull it up, it'll go up and down. It's a different circle. And they come and inspect. Now, according to the scriptures I've read and translated by these people, my heroes, like Sitkin, you know, they spent their lives analyzing.
1: I miss that guy.
7: Right? How great was that guy? And you know what's outrageous? Because I love history, I don't know if my asset or whatever, but when you realize Napoleon goes to Egypt and he knew something was in Egypt while he's trying to conquer the world, he goes to Egypt, finds what's called the Rosary Stone, and the Rosary Stone that he just happens to find has three languages which allowed all the Zitkins in the world to translate what those languages mean. Everything is part of the whole, and you get these little pieces, and guys like you and me figure, oh, here's this, here's that piece. And I've learned, and I know you know what I'm saying, we never will know everything, because we only know what our eyes can see, what our ears can hear, what our hearts can feel. And to feel in your heart is a lot more than what you can see in your physical body. And Nibiru was the planet where I really believe they were the custodians of the planet. And I believe, like, I'm a dragon. What does a dragon mean? Well, in the Chinese calendar, they had 12 animals. And they had dragons. Well, what's the dragons? Well, the dragons were in the film who were flying around space. And if you go to the Bible, everything's focused on that one center section. But the Nephilim lived everywhere, and they went and created different societies in their royal family retinues. You know, I'm reading about Korea, so I'm ready to go put up another Substack. And I'm like, I asked the AI, I said, okay, who's the demigod that created Korea? And sure enough, boom, it pops out and tells us how they got here. They tell us how they created societies. All societies are created by noise that control us. And that's what the book I Can Hear Music is. Because I figured this out by dealing with all the different music from around the world with different instruments and different horns. You know, it's like when I realized that Hannibal had brass, I'm like, what is that? And the Romans had brass. And then, you know, they had spears that could sing to you. And we were taught by the Nephilim as they needed us to do what they needed us to do because they were above doing those jobs.
1: Are we created by them?
7: Yes, 100%. And we were created by them because they needed animals that could think along the lines in the film. So somehow or another, they got our consciousness locked into their bodies. And when we got locked into our bodies through the DNA, this is what I believe. Do I know something? I don't think any of us know anything. But I believe our DNA locks us into this body. And there are exercises that I've spent my life learning, different breath exercises to stop having fear. Like I said something to you earlier, like if you ever get nervous or if you ever have fear, and I get a lot of calls from people, right, who are dying of this and that, and I just try to, whatever I could do to comfort them, because it's all love. And if you close your eyes and you breathe in and out through your nose, not through your mouth, through your nose, because your nose could fill your body with the oxygen you need to balance any fear that makes you short of breath. And all of a sudden you open your eyes, bingo. And you could see where we all come from, the quote of Mick Jagger song. You know,
1: are they our gods, Stephen? The Nephilim?
7: Yes. Nephilim are our gods. And gods means Nephilim. So every time you see gods in the Bible, change the word to Nephilim. And the other thing I've learned, and I talk to everyone, I want everyone to share with me what they know. Nephilim is both singular and plural. And like when you read the Ten Commandments, when the Jewish sky god named Enli, he said, he gave the Ten Commandments, he says in there, as it's translated by our friend Zichin, he says in there, you shall have no other God but I. That sentence right there means there were other gods. And he was in charge of where they kept all their weapons in Mount Sinai. I've been there. I've visited all these places. I've spent my whole life trying to figure out, like this little prince guy, you know, I want to see what went on this planet. Well, how did they build this in wherever you want to go? How did they build this in Peru? How did they do this in India? Why was there nothing built in North Africa, in North America? Well, the answer is easy. They had an ice age. Well, what does the ice age have to do with it? Well, the ice age didn't start melting until they had what they call the Great Flood. When did the Great Flood happen? It happened 13,000 years ago. How do you know that? Well, after the Great Flood, they built the Big Three over there in Egypt. I've been there. I slept on the pyramid, you know, in Memphis, Tennessee. They built it to marry the signs of Sirius, the three stars. Why? So they could land their spaceships here.
1: Do you feel mystical when you're in those areas?
7: Yes, I'll tell you more. Yesterday, when I took my wife and my Marine bodyguard, right, who's my tour manager here, when we were driving up South Dakota to the DMZ, I started getting little chills because I thought of the war. I thought of the war in 1950, the Korean War, and I'm like, oh my God, I could see the energies running up and down, killing each other. Like in 1949, China became a country. 1950, China invades North Korea, and they push the Russians aside who are controlling it because they were fighting for top dog of the Communist Party. Then they conquered what was then South Korea, which was created in 1945 after the Japanese got out of Korea. The Russians took the top, the U.S. took the bottom. And I'm answering you, I felt so many energies running up and down this little area. And then as we're driving there, they have, it's the water, I think it's called the Han River. They had, it was covered with barbed wire, and every 10th of a mile, a little bit less, they had a guard post where there's some guy in there in North Korea, and on the other side, South Korea, looking at each other. I'm like, they've been fighting for, not fighting, but standing there on guard for 73 years. And yes, I could feel the energy. I could feel the angst, you know, and maybe it's just in my head. I don't think so. Of all these spirits that are like, I lost my life here. Look what went on. You know, even when, like, I leave England and I go to France, and I really travel a lot, you know, it's basically all the deaths that went on there. And I believe it's all controlled by the Nephilim, who are playing chess with each and every one of us. And right now, and your audience, please listen to me, don't, whatever, I believe that there's a Jewish sky god. I believe that there's the Christ. There's the Jesus energy. There's Dalai Lama has no energy, but his whole creation is based on reincarnation because they go and find out what toy the Dalai Lama used to play with. And you've got all these sky god energies that are sitting there playing with us all. And then what they do is they divide themselves in religions, and then religions go to war with each other. Like right now to Ukraine, it's the Vatican against the Eastern Orthodox Church. What's the Eastern Orthodox Church? It's the religion that Putin brought back after the Russians threw him out. And if you look at Sky God and you see how Sky God manipulates us all to hate each other, I believe in a different Sky God. I believe in the Sky God of love. And I believe if someone can communicate that people begin to trust, I believe that that energy will overcome all the hate. And instead of being United Nations, we will be a united planet. Because yes, I believe there's other energies. We are not alone. I believe there are other energies that may want to come here and conquer Earth. I believe there are other energies that may want to come here and conquer the solar system and make their own solar system. And I just believe that we live an existence of runaway thoughts. Each one trying to discover what love is. Everyone wanting love, everyone needing love, but not understanding they are love.
1: And do you think the Nephilim did this to other planets that had supportable atmospheres and things like that?
7: 100%. I know they were on Mars. I know it. I know they were on the moon. So everyone's sitting there like, oh, you know, we never went to the moon. Yes, we went to the moon. It's not that far. And we went to the moon and his name was Marduk. His name was Anki. And I believe Sitchin's one of the greatest minds ever. But he had one problem. He believed in the Jewish sky god. And his problem was, and he elaborated real quickly to me, I cannot say that Jewish sky god was not the only god. So what he did is he just gave you the facts. And he let you reach your own conclusion.
1: Stay with us, Stephen. We'll come back in a moment to take phone calls with you right here on Coast to Coast as we talk about the Creator. Share your thoughts. Make a call.
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9: Good morning, 6 o'clock. I'm John Babak. Here's what's happening. President Trump says the indictment of former Cuban President Raul Castro represents a very big moment.
10: Talking to reporters at Joint Base Andrews, Trump added that we'll see if the indictment creates a domino effect that brings down Havana's communist regime.
11: This was a very big moment for people that, not only Cuban Americans, but people that came from Cuba, that want to go back to Cuba, people that want to see their family in Cuba.
10: He said the indictment isn't the beginning of an escalation of U.S. involvement in Cuba, saying the country is already falling apart and is a mess. For months, the White House has applied economic pressure on Cuba, including cutting off Cuba's main source of oil from Venezuela. I'm Mark Mayfield.
9: Massachusetts State Police Colonel Jeffrey Noble postponing the June police recruit training class until at least a third of the 103 recommendations made by an independent group are completed. The announcement comes in the aftermath of the death of Enrique Delgado Garcia, who died in a training class nearly 2 years ago.
12: That includes 22 of the recommendations that must be implemented before I will allow the next class, the 93rd class, to start, and 9 that must be underway before the class starts.
9: The colonel says among them, elimination of the boxing program deemed instrumental in the recruit's death. The family of Delgado Garcia say they are grateful that the boxing component has been eliminated from training. Former Massachusetts Congressman Barney Frank being called a real trailblazer on many fronts. Frank died yesterday at the age of 86 after a brief stint in hospice. In sports, Red Sox beat the Royals 4-3, Toronto down the Yankees 2-1, and more in 60 seconds.
13: Hey, it's Blazer. Memorial Day is this weekend, the real start to summer. 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
3: We shall never surrender.
8: I guess I need to, my goodness, realize, wow, we're going to go after Jack Reed this morning, Senator from Rhode Island, and Sheldon Whitehouse, or as he's known here, Sheldon Only White's in the house. Good morning, everybody. Yeah, well, because, they both had a lot to say. Let me start with Jack Reed. Let me just do it now. Jack Reed, who I used to respect, senator from Rhode Island, West Point graduate, got the big ring on, you know, little guy, but used to be kind of a common sense Democrat, gone full woke because he doesn't want to lose his job. He doesn't want to be challenged, you know. So anyway, let's go with Jack Reed questioning acting attorney general, Todd Blanche. And let me just add that this is a little longer of a back and forth, but I want you to hear it. It's during a hearing yesterday. And then at the end, you're going to hear a bigoted comment against Italian Americans. Yeah. I believe Jack Reed is an Irishman. So am I, but I'm also an Italian. And he makes you can't call it racist, but a bigoted comment, a slur against Italians. Let me just play you a little bit.
23: You had an opportunity to go down and talk to Jocelyne Maxwell. And then a few days later, she was transferred from a high security prison to a very comfortable.
24: I mean, that's
23: very
24: true.
23: Comfortable.
24: It's just not true. She was not in a high security prison. She was transferred from a low security prison to a low security prison. I mean, you're looking at me like that's verifiable.
23: Well, I don't think at the.
8: See, already, Jack Reed, what he's trying to infer is, oh, yeah, there's, you know, they love this. They love this Epstein thing. There's nothing about Trump in the Epstein files. But don't let that get in the way of, you know, basically one of the few things Democrats are really turning to, that and race, I guess, to try to make some points.
23: Other prisons, she had her own room. She had access to a private shower. She could have pet therapy. And
24: I don't know if any of that is true. I'm not disagreeing with you.
23: It is true, and you should know it, Mr. Attorney.
24: I should know that?
23: You should know.
24: Whether an inmate has access to her own shower?
23: No. This is a person of extra special interest to the President of the United States.
8: Why is this a person of extra special interest to the President of the United States? Senator Reed, can you explain that?
23: He's known her. Why did he send you?
8: He's known her. There's pictures of him standing with her. Yeah. And Jeffrey Epstein. There's pictures of Jeffrey Epstein standing with a lot of people. Well, seriously.
23: To talk to her.
24: He didn't send me. I went. But what do you mean? You think President Trump called and asked me to go interview a witness in federal prison? Honestly?
23: Yes, I do, frankly. Well, because,
8: frankly. He's got both of these guys, you're going to see it with Sheldon Only White's in the house. What's with the speech impediment? Your United States senators go to a speech therapist.
25: Jack Reed has a marbles in his mouth.
23: Why?
24: Because
23: the deal was in. He needed somebody he could rely upon to talk to her and say, what would she say if she was asked about Jeffrey Epstein?
8: Again, do you really think, Senator Reed, there's anything about Donald Trump incriminating in relation to Epstein? Anything? Because your people had the files for the 4 years of the Biden administration when you guys were trying to prosecute Donald Trump for just about everything.
23: And you were the perfect choice. And you went down there, and suddenly, shazam, she's out of what is a more confining situation into a much more relaxed federal prison.
24: Every word that I asked her is recorded and available to you to review. If there's criticisms of the question that I asked her, go ahead and make them. But the president did not have anything to do with my choice to go interview Ms. Maxwell. If I wouldn't have went and a career would have went, you would have said, why didn't you go yourself? Just like
8: I love that. Do you hear what he said?

0: Italian Americans more? Do you? I mean, really? Consigliori. It's consiglieri. You might want to learn how to pronounce it. If you want to insult Italians, make sure you're doing it with the proper accent, Senator Reid. Did he get anything out of that? Out of Todd Blanche, acting attorney general. Did he get anything out of that? No. Not at all. That's Jack Reed now. That's what he's become. He's not a thoughtful senator anymore. He's not a reasonable Democrat. He's a guy trying to hold on to his Senate seat so that a young new Democrat doesn't come up and knock him off. That's it. Now, let's go to Sheldon, who posted this. Sheldon. Let's go to Sheldon. He's got to have somebody help him with the writing when he's going to post something. He had far too many S sounds in it.
1: MAGA Trumpsters said they wanted to drain the swamp.
0: The swamp.
1: MAGA Trumpsters said they wanted to drain the swamp.
0: Swamp.
1: But it looks like what they really wanted was to get their snouts.
0: Snouts.
1: Into the swamp.
0: Into the swamp.
1: You saw it with the settlements coming out of the Department of Justice for...
0: You saw it with the settlements coming out of the Department of Justice. Come on, man. I have one. I have a lisp. Do something about it. You've got the money. Obviously, your wife's making bank off of the windmills. But I don't know what. Let's continue to go here.
1: Bad actors like Michael Flynn getting paid big fat checks at what I call the ice cream window. The ice cream window.
0: Yeah, Michael Flynn. Let me see. Let's review Michael Flynn's case. James Comey. Oh, you know, Mr. Honor. Said we purposefully sent FBI agents to the White House on the second day of the Trump administration to interview Flynn because we knew that they were disorganized in the early days. Flynn asked, do I need a lawyer for this? And your agent said, no, it's just an informal discussion. Then you use the context of that informal discussion to charge him with a process crime. Anytime you speak to an FBI agent, if everything isn't 100% truthful, you can be charged with a crime. That's why I wouldn't talk to FBI agents anymore. No, even with Kash Patel running it, I wouldn't. So, yeah, Michael, yeah, exactly. We all know what happened to General Flynn. And then they threatened his family and his kids. And he finally said, I'll plead guilty. I can't afford this anymore. I don't want you going after my kid. Yeah. So if he were to apply, and we don't even know if he has applied into this $1.8 billion fund to compensate those who were victims of lawfare. Yeah, I would say give him the money.
1: Drive up and get their checks.
0: Drive up and get their checks.
1: You saw members of the Senate vote themselves big paydays for having been swept up in Trump's efforts to attack the Capitol because they were called by conspirators in that scheme. Yeah.
0: I don't even know what he means there. I don't even know. And scheme. That's not a word you should play with.
1: Needed money for that. And now you see Trump setting up a $1.7 billion slush fund to pay to people like the guys who beat up the police officers defending the Capitol that day.
0: Who said they were going to get paid for that? Who said they were? Anybody is eligible for this fund. Do you know that Hunter Biden is eligible to apply for this fund? Anybody?
1: We just got through Police Week in Washington.
0: We just got through Police Week.
1: And they just set up, through the Department of Justice, a fund to pay big bucks to people who beat cops.
0: Yeah, of course. Go right to that. People who beat cops. How about the people who literally walked through the Capitol.

0: after being escorted in by Capitol Hill police. What happened to those people? How the book was thrown at them. That's interesting, isn't it?
1: That's how bad it is.
0: I think we should say, we should have another nickname for him. Not just Sheldon Only White's in the house, but Sylvester from Looney Tunes. Yeah, absolutely. Okay, when we return, Iran, what's going on? The latest. You're listening to the Jim Polito Show. You are not alone.
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0: right, so what's the latest on Iran? And then, of course, we will get to Raul Castro. I know that Congressman Jim McGovern is wearing black today. I don't know if I've got to look at the timing of it again. He made a post about the problems with the Trump policy toward Cuba. And he said, you're just making regular Cubans suffer. Okay. No, we're not. I mean, you're really you're going to give to the regime. So Trump offered and Marco Rubio, really, to bring aid to Cuba, food, everything, but you have to allow us to distribute it. You can't distribute it. We will. Cuban officials said no. Why? Because they want to give the stuff to the party favorites. They don't want the regular folk getting food. They want all the party favorites to get it. You know, it reminds me of that concert film. That the Rolling Stones, they did a free concert, about 500,000 people in Havana. And it was, I think, in 2016. It was about 10 years ago. It's a great concert film. But when I was watching it, I looked at it and said, oh, yeah, of course. Free concert. But, you know, the people closest to the stage, these were people with money. Cubans who were part of the inner circle, you know, party members. Then when you got deeper into the crowd, yeah, the regular poor slobs, that's where they were. Now, I'm not blaming the Stones for that. I'm blaming the Cubans for that. I'm sure they made arrangements like that. But yeah, the folks with money, they were up front. Yep, absolutely. And that's what the Cubans want to do. So good, Jim McGovern. Right. You want to keep supporting the Marxist regime. Well, yeah, of course. I mean, I'm not surprised with you, Jim, wanting to support the Marxist regime. But anyway, going to Iran. Trump, you've got to understand Trump. He talks tough about, you know, we're going to bomb this, we're going to bomb that. And yet this is the guy who doesn't want to see people dying. Seriously, does not want to see people dying. And so he really wants Iran to come to their senses, which I doubt they will, but to come to their senses and say, okay, we'll give up our nuclear ambitions and we'll open up the Strait of Hormuz, or we won't impede the Strait of Hormuz. That's what he wants. That's exactly what he wants. Fine. But he doesn't want to continue bombing. Unfortunately, he's going to be put in a position where he's not going to have a choice. He's just going to have to keep making the Iranians suffer. Now, the Pakistanis, or as Barack Obama would say, the Pakistanis, do not want that to continue bombing. They're kind of running interference and passing between the allies, the Israelis and the United States and Iran. If Trump can get this, he's okay. Free passage through the Strait of Hormuz, and we get to collect their materials, their nuclear materials, and they agree never to build any more. I don't know if they're even going to fake and lie and say that we'll do that. I don't know. Here's the important thing. And if you were listening in the 5 o'clock hour, you heard it. The Iranians are releasing video of military personnel training civilians on the operation of weapons, mostly AK-47s, but weapons. And some of them are elderly. Some of them are women in the full burqa, and they're learning how to fire a gun. Now, why did the Iranians release that video? Because they want us to think, hey, if you go into our country, you try to go in and seize that nuclear material, we've got armed people, not just our military. We've got armed people. That's more, to me, that's a reflection of desperation. It is. That means, yeah, we don't really have the military anymore. Maybe our military, those who aren't being paid now are saying, forget it. I'm going home. That That could be happening. And don't forget the end of World War II, where the SS forced boys and old men to fight on the outskirts of Berlin as the Allies approached, and it was over. And they would hang and kill people who refused to fight. That's the kind of regime we're talking about here, only there's a religious component. They think they're all going to paradise with all the virgins, right? Okay, Tommy B is standing by. Did you step outside yet this morning? Notice that it's a little different out there? Yeah, well, Tommy B's got the all-important forecast for Memorial Day weekend, too. You're listening to the Jim Polito Show. You are not alone.
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0: Tommy B is going to join us in just a minute. So I was talking with my friend David, who cuts my hair, and he went to the beach. He went to the Musquamicut on the day that was National Skip Day that apparently we didn't know about. And at Musquamicut, he said it was fine. No problems. He said it was really crowded, you know, because of the hot weather. Well, we're finding out now that the Rhode Island beaches, especially after what happened at the Narragansett State Beach, they've increased police patrols there. At Hampton Beach, we found out there were 50 arrests. Wow. That's a lot. And apparently that beach was packed, too. So, but I don't think today is a beach day.
1: He's one of the most experienced weather forecasters in New England. And now he's right here, the Jim Polito.

0: weather is gone, is what you're saying. Is that it?
1: Boy, are you smart.
0: Oh, now you say I'm smart.
1: What a brilliant statement. He connected the song, David Guetta, with the heat wave gone. Oh, boy.
0: Right, that's
1: this,
0: enough.
1: This is a first. This is a first. Oh, and by the way.
0: Yes.
1: I am calling you from the shores of southern Florida, where it is a beautiful beach day.
0: Are you near Mar-a-Lago? Are you in that area?
1: In fact, I am indeed. I'm in Palm Beach. Yes.
0: Oh, yeah. Oh, that's great. That's just mm-hmm. wonderful. Wonderful. I'm so happy to hear that. Yeah.
1: Yep.
0: Tell me, look out the window. Does a Palm Beach look an awful lot like Greenfield?
1: Oh, yes, it does. There is no question about it. I mean, they're synonymous, actually. You talk about one, you might as well be talking
0: you
1: about the other.
0: You might as well be talking about the other. Absolutely.
1: Oh, sure. Yeah.
0: No, I knew it. I knew it. Now, I do have a question. So your pick of the weekend, I think, was Memorial Day. And you said for those we remember who, you know, made the ultimate sacrifice for us,
1: right.
0: You know, in service to the country. But it was it that reason or was it going to be a better day on Monday?
1: I think it was that reason because there's going to be a chance of showers each of the 3 days.
0: Each of the 3 days there will be a chance. So,
1: yeah.
0: So we can forget all about all this, you know, this really hot summer weather we had.
1: Yeah, absolutely.
0: For now
1: yeah.
0: So the weekend, not great, but okay.
1: Okay, yeah.
0: All right. Now,
1: you have some issues again, right?
0: What do you mean?
1: Don't you have some issues you want to discuss with me?
0: Well, we were going to finish the discussion about Dr. Murray.
1: Oh, yeah, okay.
0: And Dr. Murray's impending retirement.
1: Mm-hmm.
0: And he actually called me yesterday, Dr. Murray. Called me.
1: Yeah.
0: Because I had my last office visit with him. And all my annual blood work was done, and he called me back to give me all the results.
1: Oh, how nice.
0: I know. That's why I'm going to miss him. Because he does that with his patients. No, I'm not going to go see Vinny Bumbatz, your doctor.
1: No, I don't want you to do that.
0: Yeah.
1: No, don't be ridiculous. This is such an easy fix. This is such an easy fix.
0: What is it?
1: I think you should put an extension on your house and have that extension like a little apartment for Dr. Murray. Then he can be with you day in and day out.
0: Dr. Murray wants to retire. He wants to enjoy his life. He has a place at the Cape. He has grandchildren. Yeah. He wants to spend. He's been working like a maniac all of his life. He wants to retire.
1: So he can reduce his workload from 100 patients or more.
0: Oh, he's got more than 100.
1: You. You're his only patient.
0: And how am I going to fund this, part-time job for Dr. Murray?
1: You got to be kidding.
0: And what makes you think he wants to live in Shoeberry right now? He lives in Western Mass, and he goes to the Cape. So what makes you think he wants to move in with the Politos?
1: Okay, well, first of all,
0: yeah,
1: let's get back to the original question. How are you going to finance this?
0: Yeah, how am I going to finance this?
1: Come on, Jim. With your millions, you can take care of Dr. Murray very easily.
0: El Luco.
1: Very easily.
0: He's starting to sound like Rory O'Neill, our national correspondent, who thinks that I have help, like servants at my house. Yeah. Rory, the guy, he comes in next hour. He's our national correspondent, and he always jokes he thinks I have servants at the Polito household. Yeah.
1: Well, I know it's a little known secret, but you do have servants.
0: Oh, really? I do?
1: Yes. Yes.
0: What are their names?
1: Henry and Hank. Not to mention Hillary.
0: On principle, I would not hire someone named Hillary. Just on principle. Oh, I'm sorry. Yeah. I would. I'm sorry. I would discriminate. I don't want to speak that name in my palace of solitude, my home. I don't want to defile my home with that name. Absolutely.
1: And besides, you have El Luco, your servant. I mean,
0: El Luco's not El Luco.
1: How often during the show do you ask him for hey Luke, go get me a cup of coffee?
0: Have I ever asked you to get me a cup of coffee?
2: No.
0: Thank you.
2: Actually, correction. Yeah, about 5 times a day. I'm kidding.
0: Actually
2: Tommy who's always asking for coffee.
0: 5 times a day. I'd have to do the show from the men's room if it was 5
2: probably.
0: Times a day. No, I do not. But anyway, Tommy, that's it with Dr. Murray. So pretty soon, I'll have to give you the name of another doctor. I don't know who that will be, he or she. I have no idea. But pretty soon, we'll be talking about another doctor, okay?
1: Okay, let us know.
0: Yeah, and Dr. Murray's not moving yet. He would be very welcome to, but I doubt very. It would be wonderful to have such an esteemed physician ready at any moment, but no. And actually, Tom, I don't have that many health issues that I would need an esteemed physician ready at a moment's notice.
1: Well, you never know.
0: right, okay. So let me bring up another point with you.
1: Another point? This is what I mean.
0: No, this
1: you
0: isn't.
1: You have issues.
0: That's not issues. It's things I like to ask you about. And this one This one is about a beer. And I know that you do like your IPAs and those beers. You don't like the regular, a regular lager or something like. Although I did, you do like, I've seen you drink a Pilsner now and again. I remember years ago you would have just a tiny one, a little bit. Yeah, I have a Pilsner. Okay, well, an iconic beer is going away. And I'll bet you didn't even know that it was still around. Well, it's been around for almost 200 years.
1: Am I supposed to guess what the beer is?
0: Yeah, it's been around for almost 200 years, and it's going away. It's not Schaefer. When I used to ask you to sing the Schaefer song, no.
1: Yes.
0: It's not Schaefer. But
1: okay,
0: it would be in that group of beers.
1: Okay, listen, I would say Rheingold.
0: No. Rheingold is still going strong.
1: Uh-huh.
0: Brewed up in, where is it, Bill? Brewed in Utica, New York. Rheingold, I think, is still brewed in Utica, New York. No.
1: Okay. Tell me the name.
0: Schlitz beer. It's going away.
1: You know, I was going to say that.
0: You were? Okay.
1: Yes, Schlitz from Milwaukee.
0: Yes, and it's going away. And, you know, remember that used to be a very big beer. A very, very big beer. And then a lot of people blame it on an ad campaign they ran. But I just think, I don't know. I think they just got buried by the Budweisers and the Millers. You know, the mass.
1: Well, I think it got buried by wokeism, you know, because, you know, the name itself doesn't sound very good.
0: Oh, you mean like you could slip and say something else if you were to say that?
1: Exactly, yes. You know, it's just like this great Yankee pitcher who, by the way, lost last night.
0: Yes.
1: Cam Schlittner.
0: Yeah.
1: You know, the headline in the New York Post about several weeks ago, he pitched such a great game, and the headline in the Post was, "Holy Schlitt."
0: Are you kidding?
1: I am absolutely
0: I love their headlines.
1: Totally true.
0: I love their headlines.
1: That's what happened to the beer called
0: Schlitt. I don't know. But by the way, it's been over 175 years. It is, let me see. And it's owned by, the Pabst Brewing Company owns it. And Pabst Brewing is really Wisconsin Brewing. And they own a lot of other brands like Stroh's, a few others. But do you like Pabst Blue Ribbon, PBRs?
1: No.
0: I do. I do.
1: My good friend Barry likes PBRs.
0: I like PBR. When we go to Vincent's to see a band, I'll have PBRs. Let me see. The Schlitz brand became famous for its longtime slogan, the beer that made Milwaukee famous.
1: That's right.
0: Yep, and it was once the largest brewery before Anheuser-Busch overtook it in the late 1950s. And then by the time the 70s came around, that's when it really started to fail. My Uncle Chick used to drink Schlitz beer.
1: You had an Uncle Chick, too?
0: Yeah, well, I mean, his name was Lewis, but his nickname was Chick. Why'd
1: they call him Chick?
0: I don't know. I have no idea. I mean, every Italian family has an Uncle Chick. I don't know.
1: I remember my Uncle Chick.
0: You do? What was his name? What was his real name?
1: His name was Chick.
0: Oh, his first name was Chick?
1: Well, I don't know, but we called him Chick.
0: That's what I mean.
1: Here comes Uncle Chick.
0: Right. It's a nickname. His name was Lewis. Lewis Dalala. He married my father's sister.
1: My Uncle Chick used to come to our house every Sunday, and he would pour himself some shots.
0: Some what?
1: Shots.
0: Shots of liquor?
1: Yes.
0: Was this
1: and
0: your mother's brother?
1: Brothers and sisters. Yes, it was my mother's brother.
0: I never heard that story. He would pour himself.
1: Here he comes. Get out the whiskey. Yep.
0: Good for Uncle Chick.
1: Oh, yeah. He was great. Great guy. Great guy, Luke.
0: What was
1: great
0: he, Luke?
1: Guy.
2: Great guy.
0: There we go. Okay. All right. Tommy, well, we've done it all. So I don't think very soon you'll be hearing the name of another doctor. I'll let you know. It won't be Dr. Murray, and I think he's got well deserves a retirement. Well deserved. He's not that much older than me, frankly, and he deserves his retirement. So that's okay. That. That's all there is to it. Can we please have the forecast that goes through the Memorial Day weekend?
1: Oh, well, why don't we just make it go through July 4th?
0: No. I don't think it's a big deal on Thursday to give us. You already talked about what you think the forecast will be for the long holiday weekend. I don't think it's a big deal.
1: All right, I'll give you the forecast.
0: Please.
1: A lot of clouds around today. There'll be some bright intervals. High temperatures near 70. For tonight, clearing skies, especially toward morning. Our low temperatures will be in the 40s. And for tomorrow, it'll be a breezy day. It'll be sunny with some clouds mixed in. High temperatures tomorrow near 70 degrees. And right now, the outlook for Saturday, Sunday, and Monday, lots of clouds around. There'll be some bright intervals, and there will be a chance of some showers with daytime temperatures mostly in the 60s. And if you want to look ahead, July 4th will be hazy, hot, and humid with high temperatures in the low 90s. And beyond July 4th, right now Labor Day looks kind of cool with temperatures in the lower 70s.
0: Right.
1: Oh, and I see Christmas Day right now. A chance of light snow and sleet.
0: All right. That's enough. Playtime, as El Luco would say, playtime is over. Playtime is over. Recess is over, Tommy. Time to go back to school. Are you there?
1: Bye.
0: All right. All right, my friend. Take care. I'll talk to you tomorrow.
1: Yep.
0: All right. When we return. I thought we had a joke there. That's all right. We'll talk about a Fox correspondent getting a talking to by the president. Now, why? I'll explain. You're listening to The Jim Polito Show. You are not alone.
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0: Welcome back. All right, Jackie Heinrich. Do you know Jackie Heinrich? She's on Fox. She is kind of blondish, and she's mostly at the White House. You'll either see her or you'll see Peter Ducey. So anyway, I didn't know this. Oh, she used to work, but she came after I left. She used to work at Fox 25 in Boston, but she started after I left. Oh, yes, I'm sorry. They call it Boston 25 now. But anyway, she is engaged to a congressman who happens to be a Republican. Yeah. Brian Fitzpatrick, who represents kind of a blue-leaning district in Pennsylvania. She's engaged to him. He doesn't always go along with Trump. And she was asking Trump a question. I watched this as he was getting on the plane yesterday. And he said, you know what happened? She said, I don't know what's with him. You better ask him what's with him. And then he said to everybody else, her husband, she's married to a certain congressman and he likes voting against Trump. And Trump kind of warned, said, like, you know what happens when you don't work with me? This is the morning after all of his big victories. Yow. I know. That's a tough one for old Jackie, especially. All right. Hey, what's going on in Cuba? I've got the latest. You're listening to the Jim Polito Show. You are not alone.
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7: There's an arrest warrant out for former Cuban President Raul Castro after his criminal indictment by the Justice Department. The charges for the 94-year-old Castro connected to a 1996 incident where a Cuban fighter jet shot down two planes operated by a group of Miami-based Cuban exiles, killing four.
8: It's a failing nation. You see that it's falling apart. They have no oil. They have no money. It's a failing nation, so I just can't tell you that. But we're there to help. We're there to help the families, the people.
7: President Trump talking about what's next for Cuba. The next Massachusetts State Police training class won't happen until at least the fall. The June class has been called off in order to implement 103 recommendations from an independent review.
9: We continue to work each day, I know the colonel does, to ensure that we have the highest quality training and professional development within the academy.
7: Governor Healey, after the announcement, among the changes, an end to the boxing component, which contributed to the death of recruit Enrique Delgado Garcia nearly 2 years ago. The Rhode Island Education Commissioner is recommending the city of Providence regain control of its school system by July 1st. That system had been in state control since 2019, a vote by the board next week. And Harvard faculty is voting to limit the number of undergraduate students who can receive an A in letter-graded courses. The vote stems from a grading reform proposal aimed at addressing grade inflation. Instructors may only award an A to 20% of the final undergraduate course enrollment, plus four students. In sports, the Red Sox beat the Royals 4-3. Toronto down the Yankees 2-1, and more in 60 seconds.
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23: Welcome back. And good morning, everybody. Notice a difference in the temperature? Notice a difference in the temperature? Yeah. Not all that great. I want to talk Cuba. Oh, by the way, it's better than nothing. It's just it's not going to be like yesterday and the day before. I want to talk about Cuba. And I want to talk about Congressman Jim McGovern, who just has this love affair with the Castros. This is a guy who wrote a sympathy card to the Castro family when Fidel died. This is a guy whose name was in some South American revolutionaries' Rolodex as a guy, you know, we can work with. Yeah, this is a guy who's pretty much a Marxist, pretty radical. And yeah, typical, a white Irish guy, older, you know, a little paunchy, bald, and, you know, trying to keep himself as woke as possible so that he won't be challenged by a more radical Democrat in the primary. But anyway, Jim McGovern has always had this thing for Cuba. He went to Cuba. There's pictures of him with Castro. He's always said, you know, what we're doing in Cuba is wrong. The policy is wrong. No, policy's right now. Cuba's on its knees. Yesterday, Raul Castro was indicted by our Department of Justice. Should have happened a long time ago. Do you know that Barack Obama shook the hand of that mass murderer? He's the brother of El Presidente, Fidel Castro. He's his brother, and he was the head of the military. You think those hands aren't steeped in blood? Political prisoners, dissidents, anyone. Well, part of the blood was killing four Americans who were part of an organization that was trying to save people from Cuba. They were Cuban. And about 30 years ago, the Castros ordered their planes shot down. And they killed four Americans. And yeah, Obama went to Cuba and shook the hand, the bloody hand of Raul Castro. Shook it. Got blood all over it. Now you can say, well, wait a minute, Trump just shook the hand of Xi Jinping. That's got blood all over it. I would agree. But Xi Jinping is the head of China. We don't have much of a choice there, do we? When it comes to Cuba, we do. And the policy of the Obama administration, you know, open up Cuba, all that did was extend them. Trump said, "No, we're gonna get rid of that. We don't need a terrorist state," and that's what they are. They're supporters of terrorists. We don't need a terrorist state 80 miles off the coast of Florida. We don't need it. And he said, "Okay, we'll get Venezuela first. Yep, good job. Let's get them. Choke that off. No oil going from Venezuela to Cuba, and we'll choke off Iran. No oil going from Iran to Venezuela. I mean, to Cuba, just like Venezuela's. They're out of oil. We talked about it the other day. The regime is trying to hold on, but the final straw here is the 95-year-old former dictator, now in retirement. Unfortunately, the Castro family is still in charge in the regime. Jim McGovern is saying, you're just making the poor suffer. No, they're making the poor suffer. We've offered aid to Cuba as long as we distribute that aid. You're not going to give it to the communist regime so they can give it to all their buddies, just the loyal party members. You want to talk about people starving? Yeah, give the food so the communists can prop themselves up. That's a good idea, Jim McGovern. Now, you know what? Go sit at the kids' table, because adults now are going to talk about what really needs to be done there. Maybe, Jim, you could take a lesson from one of your colleagues in the House, Congresswoman Maria Salarisa from South Florida, actually from Miami. Here's what she had to say when she found out about Raul Castro finally being indicted for murder.
2: And this is the message to the Castros.

American Caribbean Marxists. It would be great. Can you imagine what would happen with Cuba if it could be free again? And don't say, yes, the mob could go back there and set up their casinos. No. Cuba is a beautiful island. It's a dump now, but it's a beautiful island. And saying that the great Satan, the United States, is responsible for it being a dump, no. Communism is responsible for it being a dump. It's been hanging by a thread. It cannot survive without getting energy from other countries. And their people, exactly. It's Michael Moore, that big fatso, made a documentary and brought Gulf veterans to Cuba to show how their public health system is better than ours. He just fell for a propaganda, a bit of propaganda that the Cubans put out, because their health care isn't like that. Oh, you know, there are more doctors in Cuba. Do you know that they read? They can do, their people have a higher rate of literacy. Yeah, because Castro wanted them to read propaganda. Do you think they have a choice as to what they read? If you disagree with them, you're in jail or you're executed. This is a brutal regime. And it's on its knees, thanks to Donald Trump. Now, are we going to go in there like we did with Maduro and pull Castro out? I don't know. I mean, if we did, I think it would be amazing. But I don't think that's going to happen. I don't think that's going to happen. I mean, basically, the Cuba is like North Korea with better weather. You know what I mean? Yeah, that's what it is. We'll see what happens. But is this the right way to go? Absolutely. Absolutely, it is the right way to go. I just don't understand why people don't get this. Okay, so now let's flip over to Iran. What's happening there? In Iran, it's boiling down to this. Here's what Trump wants. Trump wants to have the Strait of Hormuz be safe to navigate, and he wants the Iranians to agree to not do anything else with their nuclear ambitions, and to ultimately turn over what nuclear material they have now. That is all that he's looking for. Pakistan is negotiating it. Well, they're the go-between. If that doesn't happen, and I know Trump is doing it, trying to avoid this at all costs, because ultimately, he doesn't believe in forever wars. He doesn't like seeing loss of life. I believe that. But ultimately, he's going to have to go back to that. And he's going to have to pound them. And the problem with doing that is they're all ultimately, once they're overthrown, it will take so much investment and so much work to get that country back on its feet again. That's why he doesn't want to take out bridges and infrastructure. But it may have to happen. And everybody is hoping in Cuba and Iran that the people stand up and fight. But remember this. They don't have a Second Amendment in either one of those countries. The average person can't have weapons. Now, Castro, when he was trying to overthrow Batista, he handed out weapons to everybody. Here, take a weapon, take a weapon. Now, right after the revolution, and right now, give me the guns. You can't have those. In Iran, they put out propaganda video of them training regular people, including
senior citizens on how to operate a gun. They want us to think if we go in there and do anything, the average

0: average person is going to be armed with a gun. But see, they're handing out the guns. Now, they're not handing out the guns to the people who want to protest. No, they're handing them out to their loyal followers. Think about the Second Amendment, folks, and think about Joe Biden saying, what are you going to go up against an F-16 with? It doesn't require an F-16. In Iran and in Cuba right now, if regular people had guns, it would be case closed. Rory O'Neill, when we return, you're listening to the Jim Polito Show. You are not alone.
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0: Welcome back. He is here, Rory O'Neill, tallest man in journalism, Rhode Island's favorite son, former beach monitor at the Narragansett Town Beach, multi-award.
1: Beach Patrol.
0: Oh, yeah. Come on, you were a narc. You were narking everybody out. Former beach patrol at the Narragansett Town Beach, multi-award-winning journalist. Yeah. And, of course, our national correspondent, Rory O'Neill. We got a big day today, sir.
1: We do. In Texas, for SpaceX, where they're trying to launch this Starship. It's a new version of it. It's their most powerful, tallest ever. 407 feet tall.
0: Wow.
1: It's a big rocket.
0: Yeah, that's cool.
1: And it's all happening just as SpaceX is trying to go public as a corporation. So there's sort of a lot riding on this, because if this thing goes kerflooey, investors may not want to belly up to the bar when those stocks go on sale.
0: No, I've got like my financial guy, Mike Armstrong. He comes in every day just before the 8 o'clock news, and he's talking about it and what's all on the line there for Elon. And Elon, he's doing something really kind of interesting here with this initial public offering. He doesn't want it to get sucked up by hedge funds and a lot of the big funds. He's trying to make as much of it as possible available to regular individual investors, which is kind of unusual, because you don't want to have to worry about that. If a big hedge fund wants to swallow up, 50,000 shares, let them take them. By all means, you'll drive up the price. But he's doing it. He's an unusual guy and doesn't do things
1: But Elon would still keep about 80% of all the voting shares. So
0: don't worry about all the Elon.
1: His company.
0: Yeah.
1: And the other target that he has to meet for some big payout is that there's a deadline when they have to have 1 million people living on Mars.
0: There.
1: My hope is we get to pick who goes. I'll give you my $20 if I get to put 20 names. Can we do something like that?
0: I'll give you $20. I've got some names.
1: I had a guy with a leaf blower at 5:38 this morning outside my window. That guy should be on a different
0: planet. Well, wait a minute. You're up at that hour, first of all.
1: I know, but I'm trying to record stuff, and
0: that's bad. That's bad. Well, why didn't you send one of your servants out there to stop him?
1: I think it was one of yours.
0: Wait a minute.
1: Teasing me.
0: How come you don't have, how come there's no ordinance or anything about that?
1: I'm sure there is, but what, you're going to call the cops on a guy with a leaf blower?
0: Well, you're a narc. You were busting people for phony beach passes,
1: Where are those old mag lights? Yeah, all we do is carry those old mag lights around.
0: I have one of those. Let me tell you, that's a heck of a weapon, by the way.
1: Right? Well, absolutely.
0: Yeah.
1: It was all we really did was look for lost children and confiscate alcohol.
0: I got lost at the beach once, and I didn't find a patrol person. I found a cop, and I said, "Officer, can you help me find my parents?" And he said, "I don't know, kid. There's a million places they could be hiding." Come on.
1: Nice.
0: Not even a little.
1: You go back off with, I thought you were going to go swim off with your pod when you were done. But all right.
0: No. So anyway, let's get back to the matter at hand here. So he's got a lot riding on this. I imagine the rumble of that thing. What did you say? 400 what feet?
1: 407. 407.
0: Okay.
1: Just like my area code.
0: Oh, there you go. Just like, wait a minute. Can you imagine the rumble of that thing when it's taken off? The sound?
1: Yeah, that one will rattle your teeth. That's for sure.
0: Wow.
1: It's not too far off from the SLS rocket that launched with Artemis II.
0: Yep, yep.
1: Thrust-wise, but this has got 33 Raptor engines in the first stage that will all be lit simultaneously.
0: Wow. That's cool. That's really, really cool.
1: Yeah, around 6:30 p.m.
0: So 6:30 p.m., we should all be glued to the TV for that to make sure. Well, hopefully he does a better job than Artemis II did with all the cameras functioning. They usually do a decent job.
1: No, I'd agree with that. In fact, when they have the upper stage, they're really just sending up some dummy satellites. Two of them are just going to be cameras that they're going to send out and hopefully get some better imagery from.
0: Oh, that's cool, too.
1: From the upper stage. I mean, I don't know if it'll be live streamed or not. Okay. Or what's available, but there you go.
0: But, you know, I mean, after the fact with Artemis, there was a lot of good video. But as far as live, when it was happening, not good. It was not good.
1: No. Everyone's a critic.
0: Well, and I'm just, hey, I worked in the business. Not I'm just TV. Saying. I'm just saying. Come on.
1: You worked in the TV business. They work in the rocket business.
0: Well, but they could hire good TV people to make sure that, you know, I mean, that's, listen, you got to, like, remember from the right stuff. No Bucks, no Buck Rogers. Well, you want to get people interested in it. Present it well. So we'll all go, like at the fireworks at Narragansett Town Beach.
1: That's how we're going to, they're at the Dudes Club. And Narragansett Town Beach mooches off them. But yeah, that's how we have a trillionaire, though, because Elon Musk does the razzle dazzle.
0: It does. You have to. All right, good. Well, I'm looking forward to talking with you tomorrow. Percentage-wise, chance that this goes off at 6:30? What do you think?
1: I think they have a two-hour window, so that's pretty good. But it's going to be a new launch pad, new kind of rocket. You never know.
0: Okay. All right. Rory, thank you very much, my friend. I appreciate it.
1: Thanks, Jim.
0: Take care. Rory O'Neill, everybody. Great guy, El Luco. Great guy. Yeah, great guy. All right. So when we return, race is the big issue. The big issue the Democrats are hanging their hats on. Well, how about a black Republican congressman giving it right back to them? You got to hear this. You're listening to the Jim Polito Show. You are not alone.
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15: 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A black man from the projects comes forward with information about the case.
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15: 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Lee Harris is sentenced to 90 years.
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15: Behind bars, Lee finds an unlikely ally in his cellie, Robert. The pair are like chalk and cheese. There's no way their paths would ever cross on the outside. But as a fellow inmate, Robert sees through the lies and vows to do the unthinkable. Clear Lee's name.
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0: Welcome back. All right. Okay. We've got a lot to discuss here. So how about a Republican who happens to be an African-American and a member of Congress, Wesley Hunt? How about him? Well, because he's taking on the left. Do you know to be in the Congressional Black Caucus, you need to be a Democrat? Well, I don't think it's written down anywhere, but, you know, you have to be a certain type of black member of Congress. Take a listen to Wesley Hunt, okay, talking about this very issue during a committee hearing.
1: Let's take a moment to revisit what actual Jim Crow was. Jim Crow was a time when black Americans could not sit in classrooms with white Americans. It was colored only water fountains. It was beatings in the streets. It was lynchings. It was fear. It was public humiliation. My own father, who grew up in a segregated South in New Orleans, had to walk around to the back of a restaurant just to order a sandwich in the French quarters of New Orleans because of the color of his skin. That was Jim Crow. And that is precisely why it is so offensive to compare that era of legalized discrimination and racial terror to showing a photo ID in a voting booth. And it's just as offensive when groups and organizations like these manufacture faux hate and racial tension. Requiring identification to vote is not oppression. It is not segregation. It is not racism.
0: Yeah, but our own Ayanna Pressley, you know, Darth Vader, in Boston. She's come up and said they don't. Republicans want black people to pick cotton, not pick the president, or pick, you know, who they can vote for. Those are her words, not mine. And he just spelled it out for you, what Jim Crow was. And what he should have added to that is what I always add, which is Jim Crow was invented by Democrats. Jim Crow was invented by Democrats. Period. End of sentence. Republicans did not invent Jim Crow. And so now the Congressional Black Caucus was out there yesterday with Hakeem Jeffries, and the stuff that he was spewing about race. I mean, you would think this was Mississippi burning. How could it be possible that the treatment of race in this country right now is worse than it was in the 50s. Come on. Seriously, give me a break. That is what they're running on again, race. When you don't have anything else to run on, that's what you do. You basically do. And we're being told that, yeah, it's bad. It's oppression. It's suppression of the black vote. Well, then why Congressional Black Caucus, don't you allow Wesley Hunt into the Congressional Black Caucus? Why don't you? Oh, he's not your type of black guy. Oh, I get it. Right. Sounds like discrimination to me. 855-403-9846. 855-403-9846. I'm going to open up the freestyling right now because after 8 o'clock, Brian Shortsleeve is going to be here. You know that Brian Shortsleeve is running against Mike Manu, both Republicans. They want to win the primary and then face, obviously, Governor Rapino. I'm sorry, I mean Governor Maura Healey. They want to face Governor Maura Healey. So, yeah, the important thing here is that I had a caller say, Jim, next time you have these guys on, I want to know specifically what they're going to do for Western Mass. And I let them know. I let both of them know that I need answers to that. The reason people are asking that question is that, yes, the majority of votes for a statewide office come from within 128. Yeah, I mean, it's a big, and yes, it is true, having spent time reporting in both Western Mass and in Eastern Mass. Yes, when you cover politics in Eastern Mass, and you're anywhere outside of 128, you might as well be in Portland, Oregon, you know, as far as Boston is concerned. So I will bring that up. And they're told to be prepared to talk about that. What are you going to do? And a lot of the questions are about economically, what are you going to do there? So we'll get to that. 855-403-9846. 855-403-9846. We're coming into a big travel weekend. Did you hear about this? At LaGuardia Airport, a sinkhole appeared on one of the runways. Yeah. And now they're suffering delays there. So just keep that in mind. If you are traveling over the holiday weekend, LaGuardia, which handles, I think, almost 100,000 passengers a day. Yeah. And they found a sinkhole. Sinkholes are usually formed by a lot of different reasons. But sometimes it can be water underneath, a lot of different ways. So they were cleaning out the sinkhole yesterday, and they've got to try to, you know, fill it, patch it, stop it from happening again. Yeah. There were about 100 flights canceled, outbound flights, out of LaGuardia yesterday. That's according to FlightAware. Yeah, there were about that many canceled. You can't mess around with something like that. Even if it's on a taxiway, you can't mess around with something like that. All right, speaking of, as we were earlier, the woke, and you know that basically this is a racist country. I didn't know this, but El Luco, more letters have been added to LGBTQ.
2: What letters?
0: LGBTQ IA plus the plus symbol, mm-hmm. AAPI. Okay, so a lawmaker in Seattle is being called out because she missed some of the letters. Let me read this to you. Seattle City Council member Dion Foster, during a meeting on Monday, apparently Pacific Islander Heritage Month and Asian American Heritage Month, I guess we're in it right now, and she was talking about Pride Asia Day. I guess within Pride Month, you have to have Pride Asia Day. It gives us the opportunity to celebrate LGBTQ Asian and Pacific Islander communities. What? Apparently, she was talking about that, and she forgot to mention Native Hawaiians. Now, Native Hawaiians, remember, there were indigenous people on Hawaii. She forgot to include them in Asian American and Pacific Islander Heritage Month. But what? If you're saying Pacific Islander, I mean, last I looked, Hawaii's in the middle of the Pacific, and they would be considered Pacific Islanders. I don't know. why you have to add it to the, well, you've got to have Asia Pride Day. This stuff is ridiculous. And by the way, she is apparently Dion Foster in fighting back the criticism. She calls herself a LGBTQ person of color. Can everybody just stop with that foolishness? And can we just, you know, instead of always talking about your identity, and then, of course, how whatever you do in the bedroom, everybody has to know and recognize and celebrate. I mean, I'm not asking anybody to celebrate what I do in the bedroom, okay? Really, that's between me and Mrs. Polito. We're not asking anyone to celebrate it and especially recognize us for it. But that's the whole pride thing and the pride flag. Everybody acknowledge what I do in the bedroom because this is who I am. No, you're a lot more than that. But defining yourself by what you do in the bedroom, well, again, it goes back to what I say is another religion on the left, which is pelvic theology. Anything to do with any of the groin area, right? They're all in. Anything to do around the pelvis area, all of that, it's pelvic theology. It's their religion. Put the flag up. It's another Pride Month. I mean, there's hundreds of days a year recognizing what people do in the bedroom. I don't know what it's all for. Mike Armstrong is next. You're listening to the Jim Polito Show. You are not alone.
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0: Welcome back. Mike Armstrong is here. Oh, that's a good one for John Scungio. He is master of all millennials and host of the Financial Exchange, which is appointment listening every weekday morning at 10 o'clock. He's from the Armstrong Advisory Group. He joins us now. We've been waiting to hear this about Walmart. What's going on at Walmart, Mike?
20: Worse than expected guidance, really, is what Walmart has to say. And I think, you know, in the context of higher gas prices, this makes some sense. So what they said is, hey, you know, our customers are facing a, you know, they're a bit cash trapped, obviously.
0: Yeah.
20: The less income you have, the more decisions you need to make on, you know, one item versus another. And if more of your budget's going towards gasoline, then that hurts. In the first quarter, it wasn't quite that bad because they did get bigger tax refunds, and Walmart saw that, and it kind of canceled out some of the gasoline impact. But as they're seeing things progress now, after the first quarter, they're you know, basically telling you, hey, with gas prices this high, it's affecting our sales and it's expecting our earnings to come down a little bit for the rest of the year. So Walmart yesterday, before their earnings, down about 2.5%. In pre-market trading, down another 2.25% right now. We'll see where it lands, but not a great week for the likes of Walmart, the biggest retailer out there. That earnings came and went, and nothing great. Not surprising, though.
0: I know you kind of previewed it yesterday, talking about it. I just read Target, you know, because of all these changes they made and forcing their employees to smile more, you know, telling them smile. They said that it helped them even in this sagging stuff. I don't know. But I think Walmart is the big canary in the coal mine and the bellwether, I think.
20: Yeah, and they continue to operate well. You know, Target's more of a turnaround story, quite honestly. New CEO in there has been working on, you know, changing the direction of the company for several years now. And they did beat estimates. They hiked their sales outlook. I don't think that's a reflection on the state of the overall economy, but just a, you know, a reflection on how badly things had gone for Target over the last few years in terms of their sales and strategy.
0: All right. You're playing a round of IPO Mania. Well, it's 6:30 tonight when Elon Musk's rocket takes off, hopefully. I mean, he's in the IPO mania right now.
20: Yeah. So a few things are happening all at once. One, SpaceX, because they want to go public very soon, June, they needed to file their what's called an S-1. It's a document that, you know, speaks to your profitability and all sorts of stuff that they need to file with regulators in order to go public. And so we learned, I think it was just yesterday, that in 2025, SpaceX lost about $5 billion with a B dollars in operating losses. Their most profitable business is their Starlink business, the internet connectivity business, which generated about $11.5 billion in 2025 and a big profit. Obviously, their space business is losing quite a bit. And their AI business, which, remember, SpaceX is now a combination of space exploration, internet connectivity, and, oh, by the way, Twitter. So it's a pretty sprawling company. Musk's compensation is tied to pretty far-out dreams, like Mars being populated with at least 1 million people. Pretty wild stuff in here, but it's not the only one. OpenAI, ChatGPT maker, is looking to maybe file documents to go public as soon as this Friday. for a September IPO, and then Anthropic, the creator of Claude, is, you know, close behind reportedly. So a lot of hype being built up now. We will see, you know, how much attention investors have for it.
0: Wow. We're out of time, but I know you're going to talk about that monster, NVIDIA. So I'm looking forward to hearing that, that big company, now that thanks to you letting me know what they're all about. So I'll be listening, and we'll talk to you tomorrow.
20: Jim.
0: Thank you, Mike. All right, when we return, talking politics, you're listening to The Jim Polito Show. You are not alone.
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21: Back, here's what's happening. The Department of Justice indicting Cuba's former president.
22: Raul Castro, 94 years old, facing murder regarding the four men who died as part of the Brothers to the Rescue 30 years ago in 1996. They were helping people flee from the communist nation. Two planes shot down. Raul Castro led the military in 96 and allegedly ordered the shoot down, according to the government. The indictment says that he met with military leaders and authorized them to take decisive and deadly action against the aircraft. Today's news comes 1 week after the CIA director, John Ratcliffe, met with Cuban officials on the ground in Havana to send a message directly from the president regarding Cuba's future.
21: Fox's David Spun. Big changes are coming to the way Massachusetts State Police are trained in the future.
23: To ensure that as a public agency, that I, as the colonel, that we, as a department, are held accountable.
21: Colonel Jeffrey Noble has postponed the June training class until the 103 recommendations from an independent review can be implemented. The recommendations in the aftermath of the death of Enrique Delgado Garcia, who died from complications from a boxing exercise that has since been abolished. Former Massachusetts Congressman Barney Frank died yesterday at the age of 86.
24: Well, he could be a bit of a curmudgeon sometimes, but very, very high intellect.
21: Massachusetts Congressman Stephen Lynch. Frank died yesterday after a brief stay in hospice. And Amazon's founder says the bottom half of U.S. earners should pay zero income tax. In an interview with CNBC, Jeff Bezos said that the income tax paid by lower earners is a small amount of money for the government anyway. In sports, the Red Sox beat the Royals 4-3. Toronto down the Yankees 2-1, and more in 60 seconds.
25: Hey, it's Blazer. 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
0: Good morning, everybody. We're talking politics. Well, in the Commonwealth of Massachusetts, we have two individuals vying for the opportunity to go up against Governor Rapino. I'm sorry, Governor Maura Healey, and two very good candidates. And I was asked by Western Mass folks, hey, ask these Republican candidates what they're going to do for Western Mass. Well, I mean, there is that phenomenon, and I know because I've been a reporter in Boston, I've been a reporter in Western Mass, and people feel Boston doesn't listen to Western Mass. So since we're on in both Boston and Western Mass, it's kind of bringing the whole thing together. And accepting our invitation was a Republican primary candidate for governor, Brian Shortsleeve. Good morning, Brian.
3: Good morning, Jim. It's great to be with you and your listeners.
0: Thank you. Always glad to have you here. Glad you took up the invitation. So, Brian, that is a question. I know that the majority of voters in a statewide race are 128 East. Okay? It's just the numbers are that way. And I know many, it's not uncommon. It's not just Massachusetts that does it. People who don't live in the Capitol feel, well, you pay too much attention to the Capitol. But I had asked through your people what it is you feel you can do for Western Massachusetts. And you say you have a plan. So I'd love to hear it.
3: Well, it's great to be on this morning. Look, I think another thing we ought to do, Jim, is we ought to have a debate in Western Mass, and you ought to host it. It'd be terrific. So I am on record right now. I am accepting your debate challenge. Okay. Let's get Jim Polito. Let's host a Western Mass Republican primary vote. I'm in.
0: Yeah, I'd be honored to do that. Let's see if that happens, but I'd be honored to do that. So good. And sometimes there are, and my experience has been there are, but Western Mass often feels economically a little isolated. We're not New York, we're not Connecticut, and we're not quite Boston, and we feel like isolated. And by the way, some people consider Worcester to be Western Mass, where our home studio is, but that's not the case.
3: Well, look, I've spent a ton of time in Worcester as well as west of Worcester, talking to small businesses, talking to middle-class families. And I think there's a tremendous, tremendous amount that we can do for Western Mass. It starts with economic incentives to get businesses growing again. There's a variety of economic incentives that we are rolling out that would create reasons for businesses to hire employees in Western Mass. There's a variety of things we can do around property tax relief. The other thing I hear all the time when I am in the mid to western part of the state is that middle class families and small businesses count on their cars to get around. And I've put forth a very detailed plan to relieve the expenses through taxes and inspections that a lot of car drivers in Massachusetts are getting smoked with, particularly folks in the western part of the state that are in their car, could be for 20, 30 miles every single day. My plan there would end annual auto inspections, which are a waste of time and money. There's no proven safety benefits to annual auto inspections. And by the way, we're one of only 14 states today that still requires annual inspections. I would suspend the gas tax. I would block the mileage tax. I would say no on the auto excise tax hike that Maura Healey has proposed. I would say no on the congestion pricing tax, which would charge people coming into Boston. And then finally, I would say no on any more tolls on any roads, to include the bridges to the Cape. If you live in an area like Worcester County, the western part of the state, Bristol County, Plymouth County, you're in your car a lot, and we should stop treating car drivers and owners like an ATM.
0: Yeah. We're talking with Brian Shortsleeve. He's a Republican candidate for the governor's office. He will face off with Mike Minogue. They're both vying for this spot. Okay, so I think you've laid out a case there on the spending and on the taxation. I can say honestly, this congestion pricing, I was in New York over the weekend, and now you've got to pay it if you're in a cab. It gets bumped down to you. It's on your receipt, this congestion pricing. And I've spent a lot of time in Europe where there is congestion pricing. It doesn't do anything other than fatten the coffers of that municipality, because It was still packed in Midtown. There was still traffic. The congestion tax didn't make a difference in putting one more person on public transit.
3: And it's an enormous, enormous burden on middle class families and on small businesses. I mean, you could be paying somewhere between $9 and $20 to drive into the city of Boston. I met with a small business owner recently that's in the locksmith business. They operate mobile trucks. Their trucks are in and out of the city all the time. In his case, he told me that proposal could cost his small business hundreds of dollars per week. Think about all the folks that live in Worcester County that commute into the city for work. I mean, at $9 to $20 per day, you could be adding $300 to $400 a month of expense. And Jim, it's just another example of Maura Healey and Michelle Wu continuing to drive up the cost to live in the state, to run a business in the state. And the result is that 100 people a day are leaving Massachusetts. Every Friday, we read about another business that closes and leaves the state. And it's because

0: that could be a time when people are traveling. Maybe that's the day kids go back to school. So if you're not going to be in town that day, apply for an absentee ballot and get a vote in early.
1: All right. Brian, thank you very much. We'll have you back again soon.
0: Thank you, Jim.
1: Take care. Brian Shortsleeve, everybody. Okay, now it's your turn. 855-403-9846. 855-403-9846. Do I think that there's a chance that a Republican could get into the corner office in Massachusetts? Yes. Yes. Maury Healey is in trouble. And it's just as I predicted, and I'm certainly not looking for credit that I called this, but I did say when she got elected, I said, this is going to be Mike Dukakis 2.0, and you're not going to recognize the state once she's done with it. And she's not really interested in staying as governor of Massachusetts. And if she really thought that she would have been in the White House by now as possibly attorney general, because she thought Kamala Harris was going to get elected. Well, it didn't happen. Kamala Harris did not get elected. You didn't get it. And she's sitting down. Okay, maybe I can get a Senate seat. And it really doesn't look like the fake Indian is going anywhere. And of course, now you have a debate that is going to be held. I believe that, did Markey agree to the debate? I do think that Markey and what's his name are going to debate.
2: Him and Seth Moulton?
1: Yeah, Seth Moulton. Yeah. Yeah, I just saw that they're going to debate Ed Markey and Seth Moulton. I mean, Markey's going to walk away with that. And he could do another 6 years. What's he now? 80?
2: Right around there. Let me look.
1: Yeah, right around there. All right. 855-403-9846. We're freestyling now. And you make the call. You pick the topic. We're especially a Friday, a Thursday before a long weekend. We especially freestyle in the final hour. And Mark in Worcester wants to talk about Ebola, the Ebola crisis in Africa. Good morning, Mark.
3: Good morning. You're going to be hearing in the next, get prepared for it. You're going to be hearing in the next few days. You're going to be hearing a lot about this Ebola outbreak in Africa. You want to know why?
1: Why?
3: Because according to the World Health Organization, who's declared a global emergency over this, as well as the International Red Cross, they've also put up the red flags. And the reason they say that they're doing it is that this is a mutated Ebola strain of the virus, particularly virulent.
1: Mm-hmm.
3: Now, Ebola is a hemorrhagic fever which causes you to bleed out rapidly.
1: Yeah.
3: Internally, you can bleed out of your eyeballs. That's how nasty the disease is. And you can have a 48 incubation period where you're asymptomatic. Now, that is what the World Health Organization and the International Red Cross, this is the alert that they're putting out. Now, the problem lies in that people from that area who have the financial wherewithal are hopping on flights to Europe. Now, the Trump administration has said, within the last few hours, that anyone, according to the Trump administration, if your passport is not issued by the United States State Department, you will be barred from entering any United States international airport, even if it's from Europe. Thank you, Donald Trump, again.
1: Yeah, I would say that. Mark.

0: I mean, look, Ebola has to be taken seriously. But I'm going to say, guys, we're not going to have another COVID thing here. We're not going to have the children in charge or the people who want to control you in using whatever means necessary. And I will never again trust Democrats to be in charge when we have a situation, a public health situation like that. No way. They showed what they want. They showed us who they are when it happened. Censoring, canceling, firing. Sorry. 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

0: All right. Hey, I just want to remind you that my friend Steve Dahl is ready to come to your house. 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You don't want it? 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All you have to do is call 855-GUN-BUYS, B-U-Y-S, 855-GUN-BUYS, B-U-Y-S, or go to neballistic.com. Okay, 855-403-9846. We are freestyling now. And Trump says that if things don't get straightened out with Iran, they're going to get a little nasty. If things don't get straightened out with Iran, they're going to get a little nasty. I think that if he can't get something over this weekend, I mean, I was reading an analyst last night who said, they're just playing their regular game, the Iranians, and that they're just going to keep doing this and that there's not going to be any choice. There's going to have to be offensive strikes. And I know I've been saying this for 2 weeks now, but I really do think they are at that point. It really needs to be done. And unfortunately, you know, how are you going to bring them to their knees? Again, I'll say what I said in the last hour. When you have people who aren't allowed to have guns, this is what's going to happen. This is what happens, because how are they going to overthrow the government when the government has the guns and they don't? And yes, Joe Biden said, how are you going to go up against an F-16? You don't have to go up against an F-16. All that you need to go up against is somebody trying to tell you that you better not protest, you better not do anything like that, you better just be a good, loyal individual and let the tyrant keep running the country. No, when they have firearms, it doesn't. And this is further proof of what the founding fathers meant by the Second Amendment. All these arguments that it was just to have a militia. Please study your history. I know you folks know this. I'm talking hypothetically to the left, who I know listens to this show because of the voluminous messages I receive from them. Apparently, I've become quite popular with the left. And some of them are even trying to shame me, like saying, Jim, you're a much nicer person than that. How could you support Trump? Like, spare me that. Spare me that. Okay, that technique and all your other little techniques aren't going to work. But anyway, firearms in the hands of Cubans right now, like they were when Fidel handed them out during the revolution when they overthrew Batista. Yeah. And then once they overthrew Batista, everybody had to turn their guns in. And that's why right now they can't overthrow the government. More 855-403-9846. 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
16: Lisa Skye Hain loved working with people.
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0: 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So it's in Sudbury.
1: Yes, Sudbury.
0: Okay. Now, here's what's happening. Sudbury residents last night had a vote of a no. They are going to participate in a vote of no confidence for 4 out of 5 members of the local school committee. They had a special town meeting last night. Yep. And here's what they did. They are concerned. This is amazing because I thought Sudbury was kind of a woke town. But it isn't. It's more when you get into Lexington and Concord. Sudbury still has some common sense. So the school committee put together these new LGBTQ plus guidelines. And the policy allows students to have access to restrooms, locker rooms, and other facilities that align with their gender identity. It also requires students be permitted to participate in physical education classes in sports in a manner consistent with their gender identity. Yeah. Well, they're not supposed to do that. The president has said you're not supposed to do that. Well, 4 members of the school committee, Karen Jones, Jessica McCready, Elizabeth Sues, and Julie Durgan Sacree, they have now received no confidence in a vote last night. Now, that's symbolic, but it's amazing that there was the vote of no confidence for the school committee. It was a 2/3 majority vote. Yeah. Amazing. Amazing. See what I mean about a local community and how they can do things that can affect your life and how important it is for us to get involved? Absolutely. 855-403-9846. 855-403-9846. We're freestyling early before the big Friday show tomorrow. I mean, come on. It's a Friday before the holiday, guys. Big doings. Of course we will be here, and we will freestyle for most of the morning. But hold on. One of the other places that we'll be going tomorrow is a conversation with Vic Mellor, who is running for Congress against Rep. Magaziner in Rhode Island. And Vic Mellor has been doing some work talking to Cuban Americans in Southern Florida about business opportunities. He's already at this point of having the conversations about business opportunities that could exist in Cuba when the Castro regime finally falls. Speaking of the Castro regime, yeah, you got Jim McGovern, otherwise known as Elmer Fudd, the congressman from Massachusetts, who's got this weird kind of fetish thing for the Castros. I want you to hear from Maria Salarisa. She's a Cuban-American. She's also a member of Congress representing Southern Florida. So they indicted the bloody dictator Raul Castro yesterday for the murder of 4 Americans 30 years ago. Castro ordered that their planes be shot down. They were trying to do mercy missions to help other Cubans. They were Cuban Americans. Listen to what she said.
2: And this is a message to the Castros. Look at Maduro. President Trump gave Maduro the opportunity to go. with his wife, with his family, somewhere else, and with the millions that he stole from the Venezuelans. But Maduro thought that he was smarter than President Trump. So I'm talking to Raul, to the cousin, to the nephew, to the son, and to the grandson. Pay attention and look what happened to Maduro. It's time for you guys to go. Because there is a new sheriff in town. And that sheriff is Donald Trump. And he is going to be able to do and be willing to do what no other president, 10 presidents, Democrats and Republicans, dare to do with Cuba, which is to make it a friendly country for the benefit, not only of the Cubans, of the Americans. Because if you think about it, when President Trump said that his agenda was America first, this is indeed what's happening. Cuba is the mothership of evil in the Western Hemisphere. Cuba only exports terror. And when Trump said that the Western Hemisphere was important, because it's just like what Marco Rubio was saying, that the proximity of the Western Hemisphere is so close to the homeland that we need to protect it. So this is what's happening right now. Cuba, after the Castros, will be a friend to the United States on the economic front, on the security front, on the political front, on the immigration front. So that's why we thank you, Mr. Trump, for taking this action and for making the Cubans free again and to dear friends of the United States.
0: Exactly. And that is great. That is fantastic. And that's why I'm happy the Republican candidate for Congress in Rhode Island, Rick Miller, has already been meeting with individuals to talk about this, the possibilities. There would be a lot of possibilities. It would bring a lot of good to the Cuban people who've been under this brutal communist dictatorship. Now, while we're down in Rhode Island, I do need to... wait a minute. I better not. I better bring up this. I better take this call. Hold on. I better take this call. Looks to me like it's important, and I've only got like 4 minutes. Joining me on the phone from Forestdale, it is Jimmy H. Good morning, sir.
3: Good morning, Jim. You better take my call.
0: So listen, Luco's got me on a hard out this half hour before the final segment. So what is on your mind, sir?
3: Well, I was going to call you about the short sleeve interview, but then you started talking about McGovern, and that guy really annoys me. So
0: yeah.
3: There's something wrong with that guy.
0: I just think he's got kind of a fetish for Cuban dictators, for South American, Central American, Caribbean Marxists. He's got some thing for it. I don't get it either, Jim, to be honest. I'm being serious. I don't get it either. Why he's always on the side of the Castros.
3: Do you think he's going to visit Raul in jail? Maybe I'd like to go, too, see what one of those prisons look like.
0: Yeah, I don't really know, Jimmy, if they're going to go after Raul like they went after Maduro. I don't know. I think this was putting another cherry on top of the sundae, which is the end of the Castros.
3: Yeah, I don't think they'll go after a 94-year-old guy either, but I love to tweak McGovern when I can.
0: Yeah.
3: That guy makes no sense on almost any issue that I can think of.
0: No, he really doesn't. And he was, but before this arrest was announced, he put out a social media post condemning, you've been doing this all along, this is the same thing with Cuba, and it's not working, and only the poor people of Cuba are suffering. And does he realize they're suffering because of the regime? So you want us to prop up the regime, Jim? That's what you're saying.
3: Well, they do drive those 1950 vintage vehicles over there.
0: Wait a minute. Apparently they have a lot of new Chinese cars there too, because I guess China sent them some of their vehicles. I don't know if they're electric. I don't know where you're going to plug them in now, because they don't have any electricity, Jim.
3: I know.
0: Yeah.
3: Well, I wouldn't want to live there, but I was on a cruise ship by there a while back, and it was a beautiful island.
0: You sent me a picture. You sent me a picture. Yeah. You guys were kind of off the coast. You could see it in the distance. No, it
3: and
0: isn't.
3: You think about what's going on there, and what a nice looking island it is. It's kind of sad.
0: It is sad. It is. But, Jim, I got to run. Always a pleasure, Jimmy H.
3: All right, buddy.
0: Take care. Have a good one. You too. Yep. All right. If you have a final word, now is the time to call in with it. 855-403-9846. 855-403-9846. No, Cape Cod, you're not going anywhere. You're listening to The Jim Polito Show. You are not alone.
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0: Welcome back. Hey, we got a little bit of time here. It's Thirsty Thursday, but we start Freestyle Friday. in the final hour, 855-403-9846, 855-403-9846. Dr. Tim saying, hey, I met Jimmy H. at Press Ahead Coffee. And you know how he described Jimmy H. El Luco? What he said about Jimmy H.?
17: What did he say?
0: Great guy.
17: I knew it.
0: Let's go to John in Framingham wants to talk about Congressman Jim McGovern. Hello. How are you, sir?
18: Hey, good, Jim. You know, you triggered me when you mentioned McGovern and Cuba in the same sentence. And I would tell you this, that Jim McGovern has been to Cuba numerous times.
0: Yep.
18: One of the most notable was when there was a transfer of power from Fidel to Raul. He went down there and essentially provided cover for them. And in terms of Raul, if you think Fidel was bad, under Raul's governance, you've seen thousands and thousands more political prisoners, dissidents, that have been thrown into Cuban jails. And even Human Rights International and or Amnesty International Human Rights Watch documented what Raul did in Angola in the mid-70s with Cuban troops in support of Russia's intervention there. They went into villages and they left none alive, including the dogs. This guy is a genocidal murderer. But to Jim McGovern, he really is a champion of the Cuban people.
0: You know, the interesting thing is, I don't know what it is. I consider it almost like a fetish that he has with these guys. His name showed up in a Rolodex of another South American revolutionary. I mean, it's just, it's really, really weird. And to say, you know, you've been doing this for so long and it hasn't changed anything. Well, hold on a second. It has changed everything because it's kept us safe. And other communist nations have continued to prop them up. And it really got bad for them, John, when the Soviet Union fell. But then, you know, China was willing to step in. Even Iran was willing to help. And, of course, Venezuela was willing to help the previous dictator who died from cancer. And then Maduro. They just keep propping them up. It's got nothing to do with, oh, you're not effective. No, there are other despots who will prop them up. And now it's all over. It's really all over. And if these people had guns like they did when they overthrew Batista, Raul would be hanging upside down like Mussolini was with his kumad in that gas station in Milan, you know?
18: It is absolutely amazing, you know, that McGovern puts himself as champion of human rights. And he goes to Cuba and says, why they have the highest literacy rate in the Western Hemisphere.
0: That's one of the dumbest talking points. Fidel wanted people to learn to read so that he could feed them propaganda. And, you know, remember Fatso, Michael Moore, the documentarian? He went there with Gulf War veterans to get them free health care. Yeah, and participated in a staged, you know, a little stunt for propaganda. You know, that basically they put him in a special hospital where only the highest ranking party members go. Oh, and by the way, if their health care is so great, why did doctors botch Fidel's surgery and he had to go to Spain to get operated on? I know, John, we could go. We really could go on and on.
18: Thank you,
0: John. John from Framingham, 855-403-9846. You just want to say to McGovern, you know, what I say to a lot of these other folks, which is adults are talking here. Go to the kids' table. All right? Go to the kids' table. McGovern thinks he's still in college sitting around with his friends with their Che Guevara T-shirts on, you know? Unbelievable. Just, it's stupidity. But you're expected to believe it. And, of course, the left is always, we're the smart ones. We're the smart ones. What have you gotten done? What have you gotten done? What have you accomplished? Jim McGovern, what have you accomplished? Seriously. Oh, Jim, I go around, I support local farmers. I don't want anyone to be hungry. I want to feed everybody. I want this. I want that. Yeah. What have you accomplished? You're not lifting people up. Okay? You're not lifting people up. Your policies keep people down. And you know why you want that? So that they'll vote for you again. Thomas Jefferson, a government big enough to give you everything is strong enough to take it all away. Bingo. If you are self-reliant, if you practice what it truly means to be an American, you don't need Jim McGovern, and he knows that. You don't need him. I mean, we all need a member of Congress, right? We all need to be represented. We need to have a member of Congress representing us, and that's how the system works. But I don't need Jim McGovern. I don't. What is he going to provide for me other than aggravation? You know what I mean? Yeah. And basically, that is my final word.

Friday, folks. Tomorrow, hey, big Friday show before the long weekend. Please take a moment to think about the men and women of this country who wear the uniform, wore the uniform, or those who made the ultimate sacrifice in that uniform. Please respect our men and women in blue. We lost 87 of them on this day in history. 38 were shot to death. We'll be back tomorrow morning. But until then, remember what Julie Flynn said. Hope is the best medicine, and I hope you have a great day.

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3: News Radio 560 WHYN. President Trump says the indictment of former Cuban President Raul Castro represents a very big moment. Mark Mayfield with more.
4: Talking to reporters at Joint Base Andrews, Trump added that we'll see if the indictment creates a domino effect that brings down Havana's communist regime.
5: This was a very big moment for people that, not only Cuban Americans, but people that came from Cuba, that want to go back to Cuba, people that want to see their family in Cuba.
4: He said the indictment isn't the beginning of an escalation of U.S. involvement in Cuba, saying the country is already falling apart and is a mess. For months, the White House has applied economic pressure on Cuba, including cutting off Cuba's main source of oil from Venezuela.
3: Massachusetts State Police Colonel Jeffrey Noble is postponing the June State Police recruiting training class until at least a third of the 103 new recommendations by an independent review are done. The announcement comes in the aftermath of the death of Enrique Delgado Garcia, who died in a training class almost 2 years ago.
6: That includes 22 of the recommendations that must be implemented before I will allow the next class, the 93rd class, to start, and 9 that must be underway before the class starts.
3: The colonel says among them, elimination of the boxing program deemed instrumental in the recruit's death. The family of Delgado Garcia say they are grateful that the boxing component has been eliminated from training. A lawsuit has been filed alleging the Commonwealth of Massachusetts is violating the Constitution by racially segregating schools. The suit, filed in Suffolk County Superior Court, alleges that minority students are relegated to substandard schools based on where they live. Two students from Holyoke and another from Springfield are the lead plaintiffs. The suit asks the state to come up with a plan to even the playing field. The state issued a statement saying that they are working on making all schools better in the state. President Trump congratulating this year's class of Coast Guard cadets. He delivered the commencement speech at the U.S. Coast Guard Academy's graduation yesterday in New London.
7: It's a true honor to be here on this magnificent day at one of the most prestigious military academies anywhere in the world, and I'm thrilled to become the first president to ever give a second keynote address to this storied institution.
3: Trump told the class they are America's first responders, and he couldn't be more proud of them. Investigators say two teenage suspects in the deadly attack at a San Diego mosque appear to have been radicalized by online extremist content. Authorities say the pair killed 3 people before taking their own lives after Monday's shooting at the Islamic Center of San Diego. A 75-page document tied to the suspects reportedly contained neo-Nazi ideology and hate speech targeting multiple groups. A retired Tennessee police officer is settling his lawsuit after he was jailed for posting a meme about Charlie Kirk, Larry Bushart. claimed his freedom of speech was violated when he was jailed over a Facebook post related to the murder of the conservative commentator last September. Authorities say the meme was seen as a threat against a local school. Former Massachusetts Congressman Barney Frank is being called a trailblazer on many fronts. Frank died yesterday at the age of 86 after a brief stint in hospice. WHYN News Time is 9:05. It is a must-win situation for the Springfield Thunderbirds tonight. It's game number 4 of their best-of-5 series with Wilkes-Barre. They're down 2-1. The game from the Mass Mutual Center with the pregame show at 6:50 here on News Radio 560 WHYN. 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From the Weather Center, the latest forecast, calling for cloudy weather today, breezy and cool. The high temperature around 66, then clearing cool overnight, the low of 45. Partly sunny for Friday, the high of 71. Cloudy for Saturday, the high a little bit cooler, around 65. Right now, it's 60 degrees in downtown Springfield. I'm John Babak. 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
13: Petunias like to be near the front door. 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

0: Turkey for Glenn this week. 888-727-BECK. Great to have you with us. Thanks for being here. President Trump talked about the latest on Iran. Talked about quite a few things yesterday. Talked about maybe becoming the Prime Minister of Israel as well. Get into that and lots more coming up in 60 seconds. Ask Dad what he wants for Father's Day, and he'll say something like, oh, I don't know. I'm fine. I don't need anything. Meanwhile, this is the guy who spent the last 20 years preparing for hypothetical situations that have never actually occurred. He's got flashlights strategically located, extra batteries, a toolbox that could repair a small submarine. 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Communication redefined. So what is the latest on Iran? Where do we stand? Are we done? Are we going back in?
1: Maybe.
0: Are we?
1: Maybe. It might be over.
0: So maybe it might be over?
1: Maybe.
0: Maybe we're going back in?
1: Maybe.
0: Okay.
1: Yeah.
0: I mean, when are we going to know? When will we know for sure?
1: Is that not specific enough for you?
0: No, not really. 2 days,
1: we might.
0: 3 days?
1: Maybe.
0: Might be right away.
1: Maybe.
0: Here's what he said.
2: You said yesterday you're about an hour away from making a decision. Where does that stand today? Have you heard anything from them?
3: Right on the borderline, believe me. If we don't get the right answers, it goes very quickly. We're all ready to go. We have to get the right answers. It would have to be a complete 100% good answers. And if we do, we save a lot of time, energy, and lives, most importantly.
2: How long would you wait?
3: Could go very quickly. Or a few days.
0: A few days.
3: But it could go very quickly.
0: Very quickly.
3: Iran is a defeated nation. We're dealing with some people, and we're dealing with some very good people. We're dealing with people that are, I think, far more reasonable than the people that are really no longer with us. We're dealing with some people with talent, with good brain power, and we're pretty impressed by it. So hopefully those people will make a deal that's going to be great for everybody. But I don't know. I never get tired. But what I like to do, if I can save war by waiting a couple of days, or I can save people being killed by waiting a couple of days, I think it's a great thing to do.
0: Okay.
1: I
0: understand that.
1: We have already waited a couple of days.
0: That's the thing, yeah. It's been a couple of weeks. How long has it been since the ceasefire started?
1: Many would say too long.
0: 3 weeks or a month? Anyway.
1: It's been a while.
0: Yeah, it's been a while. And we keep hearing the same thing.
1: We got a ceasefire.
0: Nothing from them.
1: The Strait of Hormuz is still, it's open, but it's closed.
0: Yeah.
1: No.
0: Prices are still getting higher.
1: Time's up.
0: Yeah.
1: I thought the clock was ticking, but apparently we've hit the snooze button.
0: It seems like that.
1: Yeah.
0: Yeah, it seems that way. So, I don't know. I mean, do I want war with Iran? I really don't. But on the other hand, we've threatened them so many times and then not backed it up. I think that they're not believing that anything's going to happen at this point.
1: I don't think that they do. And they've looked, this is the game that's been played with them for a long, long time.
0: Right.
1: And I was reading this morning where it was reported that they have started up their drone making factories again since the ceasefire.
0: Yeah, I saw that.
1: So,
0: yeah.
1: If that's true, which, I mean, I believe it. Maybe it's because I'm an Iran hater, maybe. But that's because they're not believing what we're saying. And so they just keep putting us off.
0: They're not taking it seriously.
1: They just keep putting us off
0: Yeah.
1: until they feel that they'll have enough weapons to be able to fight back a little bit. Well, no. Mm-hmm. No. That's supposed to be unacceptable.
0: Yeah.
1: And it really is unacceptable.
0: But here's the thing. Their Navy is at the bottom of the ocean. It's at the bottom of the water.
1: What about the
0: Air Force is completely decimated. It's destroyed. It's eliminated.
1: So it's over.
0: It's over. Except for, you know, a couple of things here and there.
1: I mean, they keep telling us that.
0: Yeah, the problem is they still have some missiles. I don't know how much of their capacity we've eliminated, but they still obviously have some because they keep attacking people.
1: Right. And hopefully, you know, they keep attacking people. We know where those were shot from, so we can go in and destroy those. Yeah. I mean, I hope.
0: Those mobile launchers are really tough to eliminate because you can fire it and then within 5 minutes it's back underground or whatever. And it's hard to get to.
1: Right.
0: So that's been the problem up until now. So I don't know how you eliminate all of their capacity.
1: I do.
0: To wage war. I mean, you, what? Nuclear weapons? I don't think we want to go that route.
1: I didn't say that. I didn't say that. You did.
0: And I don't want to decimate the people.
1: Sure.
0: And I know President Trump doesn't want to either.
1: Right, that's his deal.
0: He doesn't want to. Yeah. He said, we're going to take out your infrastructure, but that's going to hurt the people.
1: I do believe that.
0: Really tried to avoid that.
1: I do believe that.
0: Bless his heart for that. Yes. I mean, I'm glad that he cares about human life.
1: Yes.
0: He cares about human life in the Ukraine and Russia, too, which is why he's been trying to end that conflict.
1: Yes.
0: And the stubborn mules that are Vladimir Putin and, to a certain extent, Volodymyr Zelensky, keep that thing going. And they keep the carnage happening. Man, we saw the latest from, I think it was the CIA, estimates on Russian casualties was over 1 million people.
1: Wow.
0: Over 1 million.
1: Could that be?
0: And it was, I think it was 1.2 or 1.3 million, in fact, dead or wounded.
1: Wow.
0: Or missing. And then for
1: missing. So,
0: for the Ukrainians, it was 500,000.

0: car companies and plants coming in from Germany, from South Korea, from Japan, coming in by the billions, and they're being built now. You're going to see things that nobody thought was possible.
1: Okay.
0: You're going to end up saying he's the greatest president that ever lived. Goodbye, everybody.
1: Bye, everybody. I'm out of here.
2: You're going to say he's the greatest president that's ever lived.
1: Yeah, he was done with them. He gave him a hand. Goodbye, everybody. I'm out of here. I got to go.
2: I'm going to leave you on greatest president who's ever lived. See ya.
1: I already told you I'm taking over Israel when this job is done. We have to play that clip. Yeah. But he was done with them there. We're done. Goodbye. I'm out of here. Hilarious.
2: Yeah, here's the Israeli thing. He's got a pretty high... I was looking for the story on his approval rating in Israel. I haven't been able to find it yet, but I'm sure it's out there somewhere.
1: He told us what it is.
2: He told us what it is. Here's what he said about his approval rating there.
0: I'm right now at 99% in Israel. I could run for prime minister, so maybe after I do this, I'll go to Israel, run for prime minister. I had a poll this morning. I'm 99%. So that's good. But he's a wartime prime minister, and I just don't think they treat him well.
3: Mr. President, what do you think?
0: I think they have a president over there that treats him very poorly.
4: You're on the same page.
2: All right.
1: That's interesting. It was reported also that Netanyahu, and I don't know if it was after this or before this, that Netanyahu was all wound up that he didn't want to start bombing Iran again.
2: Mm-hmm.
1: They had a little
2: disagreement. Tiff. It sounds like they had a disagreement over that.
1: After that. Don't make me go over there and run your country for you, Benji.
2: Then he also, he endorsed Ken Paxton on Monday, and he was talking about Ken Paxton yesterday as well.
1: He's busy on the tarmac.
0: We have a great candidate, I believe, in Texas. And I believe the Texas candidate, who's Ken Paxton, I think he'll win. I think probably he'll win very substantially.
2: Hope you're right.
0: And I think he'll go on to defeat a very defective candidate, a candidate that believes in six genders, and he takes hits at Jesus Christ, and he's wearing a mask 6 months ago. Where's a guy? Anybody wearing a mask 6 months ago doesn't get it. And he's a vegan. He's a vegan in Texas.
2: A vegan.
0: And you can't get elected as a vegan in Texas.
2: I hope that's true.
4: Senate leadership on the Republican.
2: Let's hope that's true.
1: Done. Yeah.
2: That you can't get elected as a vegan in Texas.
1: Amen.
2: That is not the worst of James Tallarico. That guy is an absolute nightmare and cannot be the U.S. Senator from the state of Texas. That can't happen. Please tell me that's not going to happen.
1: It's not
2: going to
1: happen.
2: Okay, thank you. Appreciate that.
1: No problem. I'm here for you.
2: I just hope it's true. I just hope he can't be elected. Because you wouldn't think it would be possible, right? It would seem impossible
1: would
2: in the
1: seem
2: state
1: impossible.
2: Of Texas that
1: it
2: this
1: would
2: guy...
1: seem impossible.
2: Oh, man. But he presents himself as...
1: He sure enough does.
2: As a Christian minister, and he's out there citing the Bible, or at least his particular, his translation of it.
1: Yep.
2: And what it means to him, which is pretty much not what it means to most Christians. And I think he's duped a lot of people. And it's a little scary to me. In fact, it's a lot scary.
1: And he has chosen his interviews. And mm-hmm. they all work to his benefit, which is really interesting. He's done a pretty good job of that.
2: Yeah, he has. Yeah, for instance, he wouldn't come on this show.
1: Oh, no way. I don't know that he would pull in the parking lot of this building.
2: No, I don't think so. Mm-mm. Because none of those lefties will ever go on into a situation that is somewhat unfamiliar and maybe a little unfriendly.
1: Right.
2: Maybe a lot unfriendly.
1: Oh, bud.
2: But they'll stick to MSNBC, CNN, NBC, ABC.
1: He went on The View. He went on What's-Her-Face's Jamie Lynn's podcast.
2: Yeah.
1: Yeah, and those aren't going to give him any pushback on anything.
2: Nope.
1: You just get to say what you want.
2: They're going
1: to
2: lap up everything he says.
1: Yep, and they do.
2: So people aren't going to really hear the truth from him. Meanwhile, he's ahead of both Republican candidates in polls in Texas right now. I think he's 7 points ahead of Cornyn, and 8 points ahead of Paxton.
1: You got a-

0: supposedly.
1: You got to hope that that's because the we haven't decided on
0: that's what I'm
1: whether
0: hoping.
1: It's going to be Cornyn or Paxton.
0: You know? Yeah, that's what I'm hoping.
1: Right, you got to hope that.
0: I remember when Ted Cruz was running against Beto O'Rourke, and everybody was afraid that Beto was going to beat Ted Cruz because he was close. In some polls, he was ahead. And then Ted pretty much wiped him out.
1: Absolutely.
0: I don't remember if it was 9 points, 11 points. It was a pretty good spread, though. Ted pretty well mopped the floor with him.
1: Absolutely.
0: And I'm hoping that's going to be the case.
1: And I will say this. I saw seen one sign for Tellerico in my neighborhood.
0: Mm-hmm.
1: And that was when he was, I guess that was the Democratic nomination or whatever.
0: Yeah.
1: Is that when that was?
0: During the, right. When it was up against Jasmine Crawford.
1: Right. Okay. Yeah. So, and I have not seen it since. So during the Beto run, Beto was everywhere. I saw signs and bumper stickers, and
0: I
1: it was
0: still
1: quite a movement.
0: See Beto
1: on some cars,
0: bumper stickers, from time to time, and I think, "Wow, are you stupid?"
1: Accidentally.
0: How do you even drive? Seriously, you shouldn't
1: you
0: even
1: over.
0: Own a vehicle.
1: Yeah. You're not allowed on these roads.
0: I almost call the police when I see them. Like, there's a person with a Beto sticker in front of me. Please get him off the road.
1: They need to be removed from the road.
0: Get him off the road. All right, 888-727-BECK. More in 1 minute.
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0: Pat and Jeffy for Glenn today, and all this week, as a matter of fact.
1: I have there's a new poll here. I listened to them talking about it on the radio, earlier show. It might have been Pat Graham, at least I don't recall. it was a national survey, though, conducted May 15th through the 18th among 1,002 registered voters, puts Trump's, job approval down at 39. His record was 61 approval rating. 61% now disapprove. Of his job.
0: Wow.
1: 39% approval.
0: 39%. Well, it's 99% in Israel, though.
1: Correct.
0: So maybe a lot of Israelis could come over and vote for him.
1: The Republican net approval has dropped to 60, down 24 points. Okay, yeah, that's the Republican
0: Republican approval is down to 60?
1: Yes.
0: Wow.
1: So only 29%.
0: Because that was in the 90s, it seems like.
1: Correct. Well, yeah.
0: I mean, like that's the low 90s.
1: Down 24, that would have been 84, according to this poll. Yeah.
0: Wow.
1: So 29% of voters approve of Trump's handling of the economy, 71% disapproving. I hope he cares more than he looks like he cares.
0: Yeah,
1: that's the problem, I think.
0: That's the problem, yeah. It is.
1: Inflation is the president's weakest issue, 24% approval. Well, yeah. Border security, once a strength, is now split 49 to 51 disapproval. Border security, what?
0: Oh, my gosh. How could that be negative?
1: Because it's against Trump.
0: Jeez. Yesterday, here's what's affecting him right now. Yesterday, a reporter said, Mr. President, you've pushed to suppress the federal gas tax. The president says, Yeah. Then he says, are there other initiatives that you're thinking of maybe trying to lower costs? And he said, well, there may be. It's very temporary. Yeah, there may be. Anything to keep it down. Look, as soon as this war is over, gas is going to, you know, I had gasoline down to $1.85 in Iowa. I was in Iowa and the stations there had it at $1.85. But I was down to, in many cases, less than $2 a gallon. And then I said to myself, this is great. We just hit a new high in the stock market. Everything's going good. But I'm sorry, but we have to go down and take a little journey down to, we have to do something with Iran. We cannot let them have a nuclear weapon. You want to see the world exploded? You want to see a problem? And this is peanuts. And I appreciate everybody putting up with it for a little while. Won't be much longer. You can't call what's going on right now peanuts. And you can't dismiss it by saying, you know, that you aren't even thinking about the economy, because the left uses that against him and beats him over the head with it.
1: And look, kind of deservedly so. I mean, this is the thing that
0: he's been too flippant on this. He's just too flippant on this issue.
1: I'm sorry, but we see those prices in our face every day. $4.19 past the stations that I pass coming into work
0: in Texas.
1: And it was down to at least 379, 378, something like that. So,
0: well, and before the Iranian situation, it was down to what, 2?
1: I mean, 240, what Trump was talking
0: 230,
1: about.
0: 230, something like that. So, yeah.
1: It's an issue.
0: I don't know. He's getting bad advice from somebody somewhere, because he needs to take this a little more seriously, I think. That would be helpful for him. 888-727-BECK. More coming up.
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0: It's Pat and Jeffy for Glenn this week. 888-727-BECK. Let's get the Fat Five. Just a fun stories from Jeffy.
1: All right, a little too in the Fat Five. Well, I don't know. Experts, the industry, auto experts are predicting perhaps a motor oil shortage that is imminent as prices escalate due to the Iran war. So I would say maybe change your oil this weekend.
0: Oh, boy.
1: I don't want to have a run on, you know, changing your oil, but maybe you ought to think about it at least. Speaking of predictions, Minnesota became the first state to ban prediction markets, passing a law that makes it a felony to host or advertise them.
0: What?
1: Someone better tell Stu.
0: Really?
1: Someone better tell Stu. In response, the Trump administration has sued, teeing up a legal battle over the most far-reaching crackdown on popular services like Calcium Polymarket. It comes as states confront growing standoff with the Trump administration over how to regulate the industry, which allows people to bet on virtually anything. The new state law makes it a crime to host or advertise a prediction market, which it defines as a system that lets consumers place a wager on a future outcome. Sports, elections, live entertainment, someone's word choice, and world affairs. The prohibition extends to services supporting prediction markets, like virtual private networks that would allow consumers to disguise their location and get around the ban. It would force prediction market sites like Calcium Polymarket to leave the state or face possible felony charges. The law takes effect in August.
0: Stu, so that flashing red light you see behind you right now is the Minnesota police. They're coming
1: pulling
0: for you.
1: Pulling you over.
0: They're pulling you
1: pulling over.
0: You over. Yep. They're coming.
1: Good luck. God bless. Tried to tell you.
0: I mean, what are the chances that spreads?
1: I don't know. Maybe.
0: Maybe.
1: I mean, Trump.
0: Maybe not.
1: The administration's going to sue them. It's going to shut it down. I don't know that it's constitutional.
0: Right.
1: You know.
0: We'll see.
1: Yeah.
0: Yeah.
1: And it may take a while. So, I mean, it may go into effect. They're going to have to put an injunction on the actual state law.
0: Yeah.
1: Right?
0: Yeah.
1: Otherwise, it goes into effect, and then you're still fighting it.
0: Mm-hmm.
1: And they will pull people over.
0: Mm. Yeah.
1: They will shut you down to make a point.
0: Mm-hmm.
1: And then if they get called out on it, they'll be like, oh, sorry. Yeah.
0: Mm-hmm.
1: Yeah, you're right. They were right. Sorry. I mean, holy cow. The vibes at Meta headquarters right now aren't very good. Yesterday morning, waves of emails started arriving, and nearly 8,000 employees informing them that their jobs are terminated.
0: That's an AI bloodbath, right?
1: It sure is.
0: Yeah.
1: Workers have been dreading the mass culling since it was first leaked in March, but Meta never addressed it. So these layoffs affect about 10%. Of the 78,000 people that work at Meta. Earlier this week, the company said in a memo that it would also move 7,000 employees to AI-related initiatives and close 6,000 open roles.
0: Mm.
1: So those job openings that you saw, that you applied for, don't worry about it. Those are gone. Apparently, morale is pretty low at the old Meta offices. Things have gotten so bad, some employers are begging for the virtual pink slip just to get the 16 weeks minimum severance.
0: Okay. That's not bad.
1: That's not bad.
0: 4 months, right?
1: An employee who worked at the company for over a decade told San Francisco, I tend to cry in the shower. Oh, no. I mean... I know you're sad, but come on. Yeah. Don't admit that.
0: I know. I know. Don't you know, you're talking to a news person, right? You don't want that.
1: Everything's going on in bed. Yeah. I tend to cry in the shower. Okay.
0: All right.
1: Yeah. Zuckerberg said that way back in 2022, right? I mean, the layoffs were a correction to COVID era overhiring, but really these rounds are freeing up funds for AI spending. And the tech giant has pledged to spend as much as $145 billion this year on AI. So they rolled out a new program internally that here's, you think you're being followed now, and I want to thank Hulu for, being able to put an advertisement up during the shows that I'm watching and letting me know that that product is available at a place just a couple of blocks away from my house.
0: That's incredible.
1: So that was nice of them.
0: It's incredible.
1: Nice of them. I appreciate it.
0: The privacy we've given up as Americans is astounding.
1: It sure is.
0: I remember, 20, 25 years ago, in Houston when they, I mean, everybody started getting, I mean, some people had it, but everybody was getting the toll tag.
1: Oh, yeah, yeah.
0: And my producer, Keith Melinack, was all up in arms. Of, well, we're going to know where I am. I'm not getting a toll tag. I'm not doing the toll tag. Well, I think he has a toll tag now.
1: And absolutely.
0: I think you've got a permanent toll tag on your phone and your iPad and everything else that's your car. They know where we are every second of every day now. And we don't even think about it.
1: And I was thinking about that actually yesterday when we were playing the Trump RX speech that they were telling us about Trump RX.
0: Yeah.
1: And he was going through what the website does. And the website is awesome. And the, you know, the drug prices are great. And I love the whole thing. But then he talked about how you just log on and you tell them where you're at, and this is where you live, and this is where your pharmacy is. Mm-hmm. And I mean, I know I've already resigned myself to believing that they already know
0: that.
1: They already know all of that.
0: Yeah, it's but just, you're just like, making it worse.
1: Yeah.
0: So they already know, and we just have that
1: just
0: attitude.
1: Confirming
0: they already know that. So the difference isn't bad.
1: Yeah, it doesn't matter.
0: And we just give up more and more every day.
1: Because they rolled out a new program internally. This is Meta now, that tracks employees' every move on their computers.
0: Oh, good.
1: The company said that it would use the data to train AI models on how people actually complete everyday tasks using computers. Mm. A lot of workers didn't like that. They launched a petition urging execs to end the tracking program. The UK workers are attempting to unionize because this damn Meta, they're reporting record profits right now. So, damn Zuckerberg. Good times over at Meta.
0: Good times.
1: Good times over at Meta.
0: Yeah, good times.
1: Boy, another place that's having a good time is Starbucks Korea. They do have a job opening if you're looking for a gig. The CEO was fired after the company launched a marketing campaign called Tank Day on the anniversary of a 1980 massacre of pro-democracy protesters. So, the people were all wound up just evoking painful memories of a brutal military crackdown on pro-democracy protesters in 1980. So this group that owns all these Starbucks in South Korea said that it sacked their CEO, Son Jung-hun, because of inappropriate marketing. So I don't know what he was thinking. I mean, he starts a campaign called Tank Day, and called the tumblers on the tagline were "Put it on your table with the sound of tack." And so on the day that the whole movement was celebrated,
0: not
1: weird.
0: Cool. Yeah.
1: Yeah, really weird.
0: Yeah.
1: Definitely not a good move. So if you're looking, you know,
0: how many people were killed?
1: A gig, back in the 1980s, did it give a number? It was just says a massacre. I don't know. I don't know how many people were killed.
0: Strange.
1: Probably more than two.
0: Probably. Yeah.
1: I'm just guessing. Yeah. I don't know.
0: I would guess
1: there's no number.
0: A massacre would probably be more than two. Yeah. Although the Boston Massacre was what, five?
1: See?
0: See? So
1: okay.
0: It might not be that many, really.
1: Colossal Biosciences, the company best known for trying to de-extinct the old woolly mammoth and other creatures, has said now it has hatched chicks from an artificial eggshell. The biotech company said that it aims to resurrect lost creatures. They've hatched these live chicks in an artificial environment, a development that was, met with a little bit of mixed reviews from scientists and critics of the de-extinction mission. 26 baby chickens, ranging from a few days to several months old, were born from a 3D-printed lattice structure that mimics an eggshell. Colossal previously announced that it had genetically engineered living animals to resemble some, you know, extinct species, the mice with long hair, which were supposed to mimic the woolly mammoth, and the wolf pups, the dire wolves. So the CEO, Ben Lamb, who's been on this program before in the past, said that if the artificial egg technology could one day be scaled up to genetically tweak living birds to resemble New Zealand's extinct South Island giant moa, whose eggs are 80 times the size of a chicken and would be difficult for any modern bird to lay. We wanted to build something that nature has done a pretty good job of developing and make it better and scalable and even more efficient. I would like to say that, I don't know about you, Pat, but I've been crying for the return of the South Island giant moa. Yeah. Man, oh man, do I want a South Island
0: means a
1: giant
0: lot.
1: Boa.
0: It means a lot.
1: Right? Yeah. It means a whole bunch.
0: Really does.
1: One of the things that we talked about earlier in my Fat Five, my daily Fat Five on Pat Gray Unleashed, the show that airs right before this program on Blaze TV and Blaze Radio, was a Jackson Pollock painting that sold this week.
0: My gosh, this is unbelievable.
1: It's Jackson Pollock. It's the painting that finally freed Jackson from the shackles of conventional easel painting.
0: Yeah,
1: and produces one of the first truly abstract paintings in the history of art. And I mean, I don't know what I'd pay for it, but it wouldn't be the $181.2 million that was paid for it. I mean, it's just amazing.
0: If you can see this on video somewhere, and you're watching our stream, it's
1: beautiful is the word.
0: He took paint and he threw it at the canvas.
1: I love it, actually.
0: All it is, a 4-year-old has done this.
1: Not what, like this, my friend.
0: What differentiates not like this from a 4-year-old's painting?
1: With Jackson Pollock's signature on it.
0: That's about it.
1: That is it.
0: It's just the signature.
1: Yeah.
0: I mean, that's unbelievable. It's unbelievable.
1: It's a big painting, and it's really beautiful, and I would like to have it.
0: It is not beautiful.
1: It is.
0: There's nothing beautiful about it.
1: That's incorrect. But I would. I'm not paying $181.2 million.
0: No, and as I mentioned earlier today, this fulfills one of the communist goals for America that was were entered into the congressional record in 1962. Two of those goals are fulfilled in that what you see right there. Goal number 22. Continue discrediting American culture by degrading all forms of artistic expression. An American communist cell was told to eliminate all good sculpture from parks and buildings, substitute shapeless, awkward, and meaningless forms. Goal number 23, control art critics and directions of art museums. Our plan is to promote ugliness, repulsive, meaningless art.
1: I'm not a communist, and I love it. I think it's I love the painting.
0: Well, okay.
1: Have I been?
0: All right, they fulfilled their goal here.
1: Am I a communist and I don't know it?
0: Yes.
1: That's your Fat Five.
0: But today. Now you know
1: that's
0: it.
1: Your Fat Five.
0: Today. All right, 888-727 Beck.
2: Oh crap!
3: Turns out.
2: Well, when did that get there?
3: Common sense ain't all that common. But around here, it's still standard equipment. Glenn Beck returns in a minute.
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0: It's Pat and Jeffy for Glenn this week. We were just talking about Jackson Pollock. This is amazing because he's selling a painting right now for $181 million.
1: I mean, it's sold.
0: It's sold. Sotheby's, was it? Or
1: Christie's.
0: Oh, okay.
1: And it's not the most expensive one of a Pollock. It's just was set a record there at Christie's.
0: And the poor guy, when he died in 1956, was worth, about $200,000. So that was, a decent amount of money to have.
1: Yeah.
0: In 1956.
1: He wasn't extravagantly living.
0: But he rarely sold a painting for more than $8,000 back then. He sold one in 2006 for what today would be $200 million. $200 million! And again, he's throwing stuff at a canvas. Just slopping paint all over the place.
1: But it's the way he does it. It's the way he does it.
0: He takes paint on a paintbrush and then he throws
1: it. I know, but if you look at that creation, that sold for $181.2
0: million. Yeah. What do you want to tell me about it? It's going to change my mind.
1: How he put the paint on the canvas.
0: Yeah, he threw it.
1: But it's
0: at the canvas.
1: Direction, and you can feel all. You can almost feel what he was
0: rage. Was it a blind rage? And he was just pissed
1: in the right part of it. Yes, but he seems happier on the left part of it.
0: I just don't get it. I don't know how that's happened. I really don't.
1: I mean, I would love to have that painting. I'm not spending $181. First of all, I mean, it's impossible for me to spend something I don't have, but I'm not paying $181.2 million.
0: Yeah, I don't know who would. That's amazing. It's a lot of money.
1: Yeah, it's a lot of money.
0: I mean, even if you're a billionaire, that's a lot of money.
1: Sure. But, the wife wants it, so you get it for her.
0: I guess so. Yeah, I guess. And where do you put that lovely
1: wherever
0: thing?
1: She wants.
0: Yeah, wherever. Okay.
1: Wherever she wants, and you like it. And you like
0: except
1: it.
0: Except I don't. I guess for that kind of money, I could pretend.
1: Look, you've got your estate under construction right now.
0: Yes, I do.
1: And perhaps there's a place where Jackson Pollock wants the remodeling ends.
0: Yeah, there is in my garbage can.
1: Wow.
0: It's outside my house.
1: Wow.
0: Yeah. No, I got a nice little place for it.
1: I'll even
0: put it in the recycling bin so that they can, take it and grind it up and turn it into something else.
1: I mean, I think that's nice of you.
0: Yeah, I think it is. And environmentally friendly. More coming up.
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12: 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Heroes like FDNY Lieutenant Edward J. McDonough Jr. McDonough served at Ground Zero. He later lost his life to a related cancer. The Tunnel to Towers Foundation was able to honor his sacrifice by paying off the family mortgage. 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
13: It's not true and wrong. I'm Dave Anthony, Fox News. That is the pushback. Fox's Aisha Hazmi is reporting from the White House to a Reuters report today on the Iran nuclear talks.
14: That claims that the Iranian supreme leader allegedly said that the enriched uranium that is inside the country right now will not be allowed to leave as part of any peace agreement or nuclear deal. That would have complicated these talks by a lot. It would have really ticked off Israel, but the White House is pushing back on this. They say that Reuters report is not true. I'm told that, in fact, no decision has been made on that particular issue about the enriched uranium.
13: President Trump warns the U.S. could restart bombing if Iran gives the wrong response to another proposal to end the conflict. And as the American blockade continues around Iran's ports, Fox's Ashley Webster reports from Tel Aviv.
15: Iran has released a map showing what it calls a controlled maritime zone. Tehran says it's committed to reopening the strait to what it calls friendly countries that abide by its terms. That will also likely include some exorbitant fees, something that Washington has said is totally unacceptable.
13: Oil and gas prices both up today. And in a Fox News poll, half those surveyed call the surge at the pump a major problem. Just 39% approve of the overall job the president's doing. The Trump Justice Department is charging a Biden-era prosecutor
16: with obstructing justice, concealing and stealing government records, all tied to the now-abandoned prosecution of President Trump by former special counsel Jack Smith. 62-year-old Carmen Mercedes Leinberger of Port St. Lucie, Florida, a former assistant U.S. attorney, is accused of altering file names of documents related to the special counsel's case and sending them to her own personal email accounts. Those documents had already been blocked for release by a judge.
13: That's Fox's Eben Brown. 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
17: 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I'm John Bayback. Here's what's happening. The next Massachusetts State Police training class will not happen until at least the fall, and it will include at least a third of all the recommendations made in an independent report on the way state police recruits are trained.
18: And I renew our commitment to honoring his life, his service, and we will honor that through meaningful action.
17: Colonel Jeffrey Noble says that the changes come about in the aftermath of the death of recruit Enrique Delgado Garcia almost 2 years ago. Among the changes, eliminating the boxing training that was instrumental in the recruit's death. Residents in Belchertown are being reminded that outdoor watering is currently banned. The town of Belchertown says that the ban is in place after the state drought status was upgraded to level 2. The outdoor watering ban, which went into effect last September, remains in effect until further notice. In sports, a huge game for the Thunderbirds tonight, trying to stave off elimination when they take on Wilkes-Barre at the Mass Mutual Center in game number 4 of their best of 5 playoff series. They're down 2 games to 1, 6:50 with the pregame show here on News Radio 560 WHYN. From the Weather Center, the latest forecast calling for mostly cloudy weather, breezy today. The high temperature around 66, then clear and cool overnight, the low of 45. Partly sunny skies for Friday, the high of 71. Saturday, cloudy, the high around 65. I'm Sean Bayback. 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
23: Good day to everyone. It's Chuck, it's Mike, it's Tucker with you. And
24: feels like a Friday.
23: You know, I thought Monday this week felt like Friday, to be honest.
24: Yeah, well.
23: I got home on Monday and I was like, man, what a week.
24: Yeah.
23: But here we are. It's Thursday, and we got some economic data. We got NVIDIA earnings. We've got some IPOs to talk about. I mean, honestly, kind of a fun little day for, look, on Monday, I teased that this was going to be kind of a crappy week where they're like, there's not much interest. I'm kind of interested in today's stories, actually. And maybe that's just Tucker doing a great job curating the stack.
24: Usually is.
23: Probably is. But in any case, we've got some stuff to talk about today.
24: It is pretty fun in a big part because it's kind of IPO mania right now.
23: Well, and it's not just like weird little IPOs. It's not like, well, here's this little biotech company out of Fiji that's hoping to discover if they can turn snakes into people.
24: Yeah, like, it's not a bunch of people pushing SPACs on companies that barely have existed. It's
23: big names. Look, it's freaking Elon Musk. And then it's
24: sending a million people to Mars.
23: And then it's artificial intelligence. Like, if you can't get hyped up about that, then you are not hypeable.
24: Mm.
23: That is what I have to say about that. But let's kick things off talking about a company that needs no introduction, and that is NVIDIA. They reported earnings after the bell yesterday. And as they have for the last 3 years, their earnings are absolutely fantastic. Sure. They beat their estimates both on top and bottom line. Their margins were basically in line, maybe a touch light. They came in at gross margins of 75% instead of 75.1%. They guided for Q2. that they are going to do $91 billion in sales. That is topping the average estimate of $87 billion. Some analysts had them doing $96 billion in Q2. And so on the back of this, the best thing that you can say about NVIDIA stock is that, hey, it's up 0.25%, which means, great, they did what they needed to, and they're sitting here as a $5.5 trillion company, because by the end of this year, their calendar year 2026 earnings are going to be somewhere in the ballpark of like $360 to $375 billion dollars.
24: Here's the reality.
23: Their calendar year revenue.
24: It is now tremendously difficult for NVIDIA to surprise anybody. You know, like they grew their sales 85%, but look, this is a nearly a half trillion dollar company who supplies every major AI company out there with semiconductors. And so they can't surprise anybody.
23: No, and everyone's paying attention to AI right now, right. Whereas the times when they were really surprising people in 23 and 24 were when we were still, you know, having ChatGPT write haikus in the, you know, form of, you know, Chuck Norris speeches and stuff like that. Today, people are actually using AI to do interesting and meaningful and cool, useful things.
24: Yeah. So what did they say that was of interest that's out there? They continue to focus on their lack of ability to do anything in China and say that they've pretty much given up ground to Huawei when it comes to chip sales there. They managed to turn this as a opportunity rather than a threat, but they spoke about broadening their customer base. Yep. Beyond the major players out there. Why did they need to talk about doing that? Well, because guess what? Alphabet and Amazon are already developing semiconductors to compete with NVIDIA, and pretty much everybody else out there wants to. So they're talking about, hey, we need to broaden our customer base. So all interesting stuff, but ultimately I keep coming back to, this is going to be the last company that surprises us when it comes to the AI trade as NVIDIA, because we know what all of their customers are doing.
23: Right. Once Microsoft and Google and everyone, not Google so much, Google's using a lot of their own chips. Even Microsoft is designing, you know, their own chips now. They had an announcement this morning, I think, about a deal with Anthropic on that side. I think the only question about NVIDIA is a market share one right now. You know, does some of this additional competition eat into their market share? And the data so far is not really. And if it is, who cares? Because they're still able to make plenty of money.
24: Yeah.
23: Now, is that going to last forever? No.
24: Right. Because, I mean, let's think about this for a moment. They just spoke about how they are broadening their customer base because they face competition from Amazon, Alphabet, eventually Microsoft and other companies. Does this not read exactly like what we're used to when it comes to hardware, which is a very high... What did you just say their profit margins were in the most
23: 75% recent? Gross, and let's see, we've got operating margins at 60%.
24: So like that, you're a hardware business that's running operating margins of 60 to 75% on what is granted earth-shattering technology. So, like, yes, granted. But you're telling me that you're going to maintain that over the course of the next 5 years? I don't think so.
23: Here's what NVIDIA is trying to do. Here's the case against commoditization in their business. And Jensen's talked a lot about this in terms of when you look, and again, I know 1% as much as I need to in order to actually explain this fully, but I'm going to give it a go. When companies are designing their models now, it's not just about raw computing power. It's about the specific architecture for the chips that allow things to flow in the way that they are built and racked and put together and everything.
24: Mm-hmm.
23: And one of the things that Jensen's talked about is, hey, if you build a model and it's optimized to run on NVIDIA hardware, if you were to go and grab Trainium chips from... those Amazon, yes, or TPU chips from Google, it wouldn't run as efficiently because you've optimized for a certain hardware.
24: Okay.
23: You can still run it on them. It's not, you know, but it's basically, okay, like, we've built things this way because this is how it needs to be run. The way that I'll, you know, connect.
24: That sounds like IBM to me.
23: It is. Look, the x86 architecture that is still used today is something where, okay, when you're talking about, like, IBM-compatible PCs, it's the idea of, okay, like, this is how we did it. Now, again, it didn't end up, you know, creating dominant market share for IBM because they licensed the technology so it could be used, you know, elsewhere. But it is something where NVIDIA is saying, yeah, if you want, if you're used to, like, constructing models for our architecture,
24: switching over is,
23: you can't just switch, and so we can maintain some pricing power through doing so.
24: Okay.
23: Do I fully buy that? I buy some of it at least, but again, I'm not qualified enough to be able to tell you if, you know, it's 100% certain or not. What I can tell you is that model commoditization is absolutely going to be happening, and that means that a lot of these companies are going to need to figure out, hey, how can we get our costs down in order to be profitable? Because we can't keep spending what we're spending on this stuff. It doesn't make sense.
24: Now, what do you mean the businesses that are using the models, not the model? Well, I guess the model,
23: the model creators. Because eventually, if all the models are basically doing the same thing and there are no switching costs between models, then you're looking at it and you're going, okay, that's going to drive model costs down. And if it does that, then the cost of all of the hardware inputs has to be driven down as well in order for these companies to be profitable.
24: So we can, we have a few minutes to tackle this.
23: We've got 2 hours, actually.
24: Is models, are the models more likely to go the direction of search? Where, I mean, realistically, while I use Google for everything, it is not so much better than Bing that if I were forced to switch, it would be detrimental. It's just that Google managed to dominate the market share. Or is it the likes of social media that the next best and greatest thing is going to constantly leapfrog the other one, and it's going to be fairly easy for the kids to switch? Or is it something, are those not the right comparisons,

0: what you are seeing is, again, everyone's releasing new models like weekly or bi-weekly now. Mm-hmm. That's a sign of commoditization.
1: Right.
0: And they're all like benchmarking pretty similarly. Like, there's not that much differentiation there. So I don't know exactly how to reconcile it all, but what I will tell you is this. Artificial intelligence is not going to be the one business that never sees its margins go down as more companies enter. I'm willing to say that.
1: Yeah.
0: Let's take a quick break. When we come back, we're talking about some upcoming IPOs. SpaceX, Anthropic, OpenAI. Get excited next.
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3: All right, so we are heading towards basically the biggest IPO boom in history when we talk about the scale of the individual companies that are going to be IPOing this year.
4: I think we should maybe put together a custom sound intro for IPO Mania 2026, Tucker. Something exciting.
2: Okay. I'll look into it.
4: Yeah, I know you built that cool background noise for Wall Street Watch, and I'm thinking an IPO Mania 2026 bumper.
3: Can you just, I bet you could do this using AI now. Can you just get like a big crowd like chanting like IPO, like something like that? And then
4: he's going to make it cooler. Let's let him do it. Generally speaking, whenever I have an idea.
5: Yeah, I got nothing on my plate.
4: It's for fine. Something audio. I think that it's going to be cool, and then Tucker comes up with something way cooler, like when Paul LaMonica disappeared on us for 6 months and then came back. It was way cooler than anything I thought of.
3: What happened then?
5: Return of LaMonica.
4: Return of LaMonica.
3: That was good, yeah. I did enjoy that.
4: Yeah.
3: So, let's talk a little bit. We've got three big IPOs that are coming down the pipe right here. We'll go in order of their anticipated IPO-ness.
4: Meaning the date?
3: Yes.
4: Timeline?
3: Yes.
4: Chronological order?
3: First up is SpaceX, who the S1 for SpaceX just became public yesterday. And
4: what's an S1?
3: It's the filing. It's the filing that they need to make with the SEC in order to basically say, here are the financials for the company, here are the risks present, and give investors the ability to make informed decisions about what to do. So I think it's instructive to walk through the numbers first and then some of the commentary inside that S1. This is going to take us a little bit of time to go through. Here's what we know. Revenue for SpaceX, and this is calendar year data, or maybe it's fiscal, whatever it is. Either way, it's full year data. 2024, about $14 billion in revenue. 2025, about $18.6 billion in revenue. If one were to do some math on this, what you would find is that you are seeing about a 33% growth rate in revenue for SpaceX.
4: Okay.
3: Their actual space revenue declined slightly year over year. Okay, it's not like great if you're a company called SpaceX and your space-related revenue is not going up. Like, okay, it is what it is. Expenses increased from $13 billion in 2024 to $21 billion last year. On top of that, you had some interest expense from outstanding debt and stuff like that. Long story short, last year, company lost about $5 billion.
4: Okay.
3: They're targeting a $2 trillion valuation, which is 107 times sales.
4: So just can you repeat that revenue number for me?
3: $18.6 billion.
4: Okay, so just to give you a sense for some big boys out there in terms of, I just was looking at the biggest companies by revenue. So not market capitalization, but how much revenue do you bring in? Walmart's bringing in like $680 billion in revenue. Amazon, close to that. United Healthcare, $400 billion. Apple, nearly $400 billion in revenue. SpaceX is going to be bigger than a lot of these guys on $18 billion in revenue and a giant loss.
3: Yes.
4: Okay.
3: And a widening loss also.
4: Okay.
3: So it's one where, again, they're going to, if they get a $2 trillion valuation, you're talking 107 times revenue. Now, it's one thing if your revenue is doubling each year. Mm. It's another if your revenue is going up 30% and you kind of look at it and you're like, okay, so what does this mean? Let's say their revenue growth stays similar. Okay. If you look at this 5 years out, they've got $77 billion in revenue then.
4: Okay.
3: Five more years, $322 billion in revenue.
4: Okay.
3: So even
4: so, you're approaching an ExxonMobil by that.
3: 10 years from now, if they grow at this rate, they are still going to be 7 times sales at $2 trillion.
4: Yeah. Now Elon Musk would tell you that space is the final frontier, Chuck, and the revenue opportunities are limitless from things like mining in space and colonizing Mars. So obviously you're wrong there, but
3: I understand. In fact, so here's the thing. In a lot of these S1s, you generally see like pretty conservative language because...
4: because you don't want to mislead investors into getting sued right after your IPO.
3: Quite honestly, like the SEC doesn't generally allow a whole lot of fluff in these things. Like they generally, you know, want you to be kind of controlled on this. For future markets... they talk about space tourism, in-orbit manufacturing, passenger and cargo transport to the moon and Mars, energy production on the moon and Mars, asteroid mining.
4: Mm-hmm.
3: Guys, like, I got to be honest. If you're investing in SpaceX because they're going to mine asteroids, you can wait until they start mining the asteroids.
4: Might be a little bit earlier.
3: So, again, none of this is to say how the company will or will not perform. If they get a $2 trillion market cap, I could see a world in which it becomes an $8 to $10 trillion market cap 10 years from now. Like, none of this is, like, crazy to think of because markets are not necessarily rational in this and that. But what I am saying is the actual financials of the company have some, you know, question marks as far as, hey, do they support that valuation if Elon Musk were to no longer be the CEO? And I don't think that you can answer those questions conclusively. Let's take a quick break. When we come back, we got Wall Street Watch and more IPOs.
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2: NVIDIA earnings are here and markets are mixed with a modest sell-off in tech. Right now, the Dow is down only 4 points, completely flat. S&P 500 down over 0.4%. NASDAQ down 0.7%, or 188 points. Russell 2000 is up nearly 0.2%. 10-year Treasury yield up 3 basis points at 4.60%. And oil up nearly 3% higher, trading right around $101 a barrel. NVIDIA posted record sales and income in the first quarter, driven by demand for data center computing and the rise of AI agents. The chip giant also announced an $80 billion share buyback plan and increased its quarterly cash dividend from 1 penny to 25 cents a share. The stock down by 2% so far. Meanwhile, several quantum computing stocks seeing gains after the Wall Street Journal reported the Trump administration is awarding $2 billion in grants to 9 quantum computing companies in deals that include U.S. government equity stakes. IBM is the biggest beneficiary of the package, with the Commerce Department agreeing to give the company $1 billion. IBM stock is up by 7%. Elsewhere, Walmart said sales grew in the first quarter as shoppers looked for value and bought more online. However, the retail giant issued a worse-than-expected financial outlook amid surging gas prices. Walmart down by 7%. And TurboTax parent Intuit announced plans to lay off 17% of its workforce as it remakes itself into an AI-first platform. Intuit shares are plunging by 19%. I'm Tucker Silva, and that is Wall Street Watch.
0: So we talked about SpaceX. OpenAI is next on the list because it sounds like they could be making a filing for their IPO by tomorrow.
3: They might do an S-1.
0: Yes, they might. And so it'll be very interesting to see, what we get from them. The timing then, probably running maybe a month or so behind SpaceX, somewhere in the mid-summer range. Kind of a, quite honestly, a strange time of year to IPO, just because if there's one thing that I know about investment bankers, they generally prefer to be in the Hamptons in July and not in New York City.
3: Too bad.
0: But
3: this year's going to be the exception.
0: When you got to feed the ducks, you got to feed the ducks. I don't really have anything else to say about the OpenAI one, just because we don't have anything reported right now on it. So we'll see what we get tomorrow. But it does sound like they're trying to speed their timeline up as well. Finally, the third one in the group, this was kind of wild. So Wall Street Journal exclusive yesterday around 5 p.m., Anthropic looks like they're heading towards a fall IPO. Again, we'll see what we get from OpenAI, just because I'm curious to see their numbers. The growth that Anthropic is going through right now is actually the most insane that I've ever seen in any company. To put this in perspective, they are expecting their revenue to come in at around $10.9 billion for Q2, which is a $44 billion annual run rate. Mm-hmm. Again, this is just kind of nuts. If you look at where they have come from, they've grown from a $9 billion annual run rate at the end of last year, so December 31st, to $44 billion in a five-month span. To put this in perspective, y'all ever heard of Meta?
3: Facebook?
0: Yeah.
3: Mm.
0: The Zuck. Do you know how long it took them to go from $9 billion to $44 billion in revenue?
3: 8 years?
0: Four years. Yeah. Anthropic just did it in 5 months.
3: Allegedly. I mean, yeah.
0: Mike, they're not going to lie about it before they IPO.
3: No.
0: I mean,
3: it really, the timing of it, though, is fascinating, because this literally came out the exact same time that OpenAI hinted that they're going to file their S-1. And so, one, I wonder if OpenAI even files it. You know, if this is the news coming out of your direct main competition that you have.
0: Sure.
3: If you're not profitable, or if you don't have a very clear path to profitability in that S-1, you probably don't file the thing, because you're going to get bludgeoned.
0: The other piece with Anthropic is, and again, we'll have to see the actual financial reporting, because, again, this is all being reported by the Wall Street Journal. And look, they're not going to lie. I don't think this is all just some giant fraud, is what I'm telling you.
3: Sure.
0: They're also reportedly profitable at these levels of revenue.
3: I know.
0: Which is the more impressive piece, quite honestly. Now, it's not like a crazy level of profit, but they are expecting to turn about a $550 million profit in the quarter, which, if you do the math out, is like a 5% profit margin, which is pretty impressive given that last year they said that they didn't think they would be able to turn a full year profit until 2028. Now, they also didn't think that they would grow this quickly.
3: Sure.
0: But Claude Code and the associated products with it are, again, like they are the fastest growing part of the AI space, according to just about any data out there right now.
3: Do we have any estimates for OpenAI and Anthropic valuations?
0: Both that I've seen are somewhere in the $1 trillion range.
3: Okay, so just bear with me for a moment here. What was the name of the hardware company that went public a few weeks ago?
0: Last week. The chip company?
3: Yeah.
0: I found out it's actually pronounced Cerebras, not Cerebras.
3: Okay, so Cerebras goes public and immediately fetches a valuation of...
0: $95
3: billion. Okay, so nothing. We then have planned IPOs from a potentially combined $4 trillion. Now, there's not $4 trillion of equity just going out into public markets. That's not what's happening here.
0: Most of it's locked up for the first 180 to 365 days.
3: SpaceX, in fact, is releasing a minutely small portion of their total overall equity as part of this IPO. So small, in fact, that a bunch of it breaks the current rules of a bunch of indices that are rapidly putting in changes to be able to include SpaceX into their indices. But where does this money? I mean, I don't think that people are just sitting on a few hundred billion dollars in bank accounts saying, "Oh, have I been waiting for these IPOs or what?" That's not the sense that I get right now.
0: No, the estimates that I have seen are that from a liquidity perspective, you're talking like a couple hundred billion dollars to a few hundred billion need to come from somewhere. And as you know, like it's not just going to be people who are like, you know what? Call up Bank of America, tell them to wire $10 billion to, right. It has to generally come from other assets that are held in investment accounts. And so the question that you do have on these pieces here are, get away, you fly. What are you doing? There's a bug all over my microphone, and it was bothering me.
4: I don't even see it.
0: I know. But
3: Chuck turned into a schizo here.
0: The money has to come from other risk assets, and so potentially these IPOs can act as a liquidity drain on other parts of the market. Now, the counter to this is everyone who can do math is looking at these numbers saying the same thing. And generally, once you've identified a problem in markets, usually that doesn't become the main source of, the issue in financial markets, because everyone then works to address said problem. It's kind of like, think about any crisis that we go through in markets. Oh, like, hey, back during COVID, hey, like, we're shutting this down. Great, here's a bunch of money. Okay, there's the fly. See, it's right at your nose.
3: Yep,
0: right at your nose. It's a very aggressive fly.
3: We're going to have to break before I knock myself unconscious.
4: You ever see those rackets with you electrocute the fly? I got a couple of those at home. Yeah. I got to get one here for the studio.
3: Yeah, my brothers and I.
0: How much voltage? Zap! How much voltage you got in that thing?
4: It's a good amount.
3: We would always dare each other to lick it.
4: What?
3: What brothers do.
0: This is my co-host.
3: Yep.
0: So, again, I don't know that this actually has the impact on markets that could be feared,
3: sure,
0: because everyone knows this is coming. But at some point, the actual mechanics and flows may overwhelm that and be like, okay, like, yeah, this is going to cause something. So,
3: you know what we need? Just purely for the entertainment factor, and it's never going to happen, but an OpenAI and Anthropic IPO same week. The investment banks wouldn't like it. The companies wouldn't like it. But I can imagine nothing more entertaining in markets than these two companies who there is no more direct competition, maybe Google, but no other pure plays quite like them. To see them go public in even the same year is going to be fascinating.
0: I just keep thinking about how I'd like to see OpenAI merge with Shutterstock so they could be called Open and Shut.
3: Sure.
0: I think that'd be nice.
3: Yeah.
0: Let's take a quick break when we return. Let's dig in on this quantum computer story that Tucker talked about. We'll talk to you about what's going on and who the beneficiaries are of it after this.
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0: got a piece here in the Wall Street Journal. U.S. to award quantum computing firm $1 billion and take equity stakes. And 9 firms are going to be receiving grants from the U.S. government. IBM's getting the biggest with about half of it at $1 billion. And 8 other companies are going to, you know, take home the remaining amounts. And look, I've got kind of mixed feelings on this. On one hand, I am a big believer that, in general, the U.S. government can produce, through its investment, some of the greatest scientific breakthroughs that we've seen.
1: Sure. See GPS, laser technology, pretty much anything that has, you know, come about over the last... Yeah.
0: I'm also generally a believer that the way in which that benefits the most people is through that development taking place through government labs and then being able to either sell or license the technology out, similar to, you know, GPS and stuff like that, as opposed to saying, hey, here are the companies that we think should be the winners and or losers in that particular business.
1: Yeah, I'm just not sure that we as society want the U.S. government and thereby Congress and the president to be, I guess, the steward of shareholder value?
0: Deciding which companies are worthy of investment.
1: Well, keep in mind, too, we're not talking about just the initial purchase. The U.S. government then owns those shares.
0: Right. Like,
1: maybe in perpetuity, maybe not forever.
0: Do we want the state to own companies? Because there are a couple of principal dangers in this. The first is, hey, we've invested this much money. It's not going well. Let's invest more and try to turn it around. Now you're taking capital from what could otherwise be productive resources and trying to, you know, chase after money that might have gone bad.
1: Sure.
0: The other piece is, hey, let's say that I'm a genius. Okay. Like, not even a genius. Let's say I'm a super genius.
1: A super genius. Oh, boy. Okay.
0: Super genius.
1: Okay.
0: And I had a dream about how to solve quantum computing. And I decide, okay, I want to start this quantum computing company. Then all of a sudden the U.S. government comes in and gives IBM $1 billion. And I'm sitting there and I'm like, well, I can't compete with that.
1: Right.
0: Like, it squashes competition because you don't want to be competing against the U.S. government's interests there. Like, it's just not a situation where you can fundamentally win. They have unlimited coffers and I do not.
1: Right.
0: And so these are the questions that you get into on these kinds of things. And it's not to say, hey, I don't want the U.S. government trying to encourage innovation in certain areas. But it is to say, when you start talking about taking equity stakes in publicly traded companies that, you know, are not necessarily like IBM, let's be honest, maybe they end up solving quantum computing, maybe they don't. They've kind of been a joke for the last 15 years.
1: Yeah.
0: So it's kind of like, okay, why are they getting $1 billion here?
1: I mean, not a dissimilar argument from Intel.
0: When's the last time we talked about IBM?
1: Right.
0: I think the last time we did, it was one of the last couple earnings seasons where we were making fun of them for basically having gone nowhere for a while.
1: Like, the counter argument would be you're in a direct competition with China, who very much embraces the public-private investment partnership.
0: So model ourselves after China?
1: Yeah, I think it's...
0: I'm a hard no.
1: Yeah, I'm with you. I don't think it's a compelling argument, but I think it is an argument that some would lay out. And I would look at that model and say, I can't say that it's been a defining success over there. So, I'm with you. I don't think it's a good idea. I think there's some roles that government can play, such as ensuring the technology on quantum computing and other critical technologies that are developed here stay here from an IP standpoint. And I just think there's better ways to do that than taking an equity stake in the companies themselves.
0: There are places where stuff like this can make sense. When we were talking about the stuff like, you know, rare earth materials where... Hey, the investment from the private sector doesn't make sense because the dollars just don't work.
1: But even there, you don't need an equity stake.
0: You don't.
1: Like, you can just say, hey, the U.S. government is going to be a buyer of this product at this price if it's managed domestically, and you still don't need to go in there and own the company permanently.
0: It's true. It's a real question as to whether or not you want the U.S. government owning
2: significant
1: states.
2: It's
1: like with anything else we talk about. When we talk about the expansion of government, you cannot just sit here and say, well, yeah, but I trust President Trump.
0: Right. Like,
1: he's not going to sell it all and take the shares personally when he leaves office. Like, no, that's not how this works.
0: Well, and the other piece is, okay, if you're, again, just like play out the string, and I'm not saying like anything. If you're okay with this because there's a certain president in the White House, but then a different one comes in, would you still feel the same way?
2: Yeah.
0: You know, if you've got President Newsom in 2 years,
1: right?
0: Are you like, yep, I trust that deal making? If you've got, you know, President AOC in 2 years, you're like, yep, I trust that deal making. You got to look at it from the broader perspective of overall governance,
1: yep,
0: and not, well, they can do this now because I trust them. And it's generally why I get to a place where I'm like, okay, like picture like the person who you think is least qualified in the role. And what powers would you want to grant them?
1: Right.
0: You know, like it's just a case of, in general, you don't want any one person to have the ability to make these kinds of decisions, because eventually you're going to run into someone who makes bad ones. And this is why having those responsibilities and powers delegated to, you know, consensus through things like Congress tend to make more sense. Or we can just not take, you know, public stakes in
1: capital
0: public
1: markets.
0: Companies. Yeah, or capital markets where you can allocate capital efficiently. And if the idea is not investable, then it gets destroyed. Let's take a quick break. When we come back, well, we got hour two. Luke Cowell from Sherwood News is going to join us. We'll talk in Walmart, TSA, and a whole lot more.

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7: 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My name is Manuel De Lilla, former political operative turned journalist.
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14: It's not true and wrong. I'm Dave Anthony, Fox News. That is the pushback Fox's Aisha Hazmi is reporting from the White House to a Reuters report today on the Iran nuclear talks.
15: That claims that the Iranian supreme leader allegedly said that the enriched uranium that is inside the country right now will not be allowed to leave as part of any peace agreement or nuclear deal. That would have complicated these talks by a lot. It would have really ticked off Israel, but the White House is pushing back on this. They say that Reuters report is not true. I'm told that, in fact, no decision has been made on that particular issue about the enriched uranium.
14: President Trump warns the U.S. could restart bombing if Iran gives the wrong response to another proposal to end the conflict. And as the American blockade continues around Iran's ports, Fox's Ashley Webster reports from Tel Aviv.
16: Iran has released a map showing what it calls a controlled maritime zone. Tehran says it's committed to reopening the strait to what it calls friendly countries that abide by its terms. That will also likely include some exorbitant fees, something that Washington has said is totally unacceptable.
14: Oil and gas prices both up today. And in a Fox News poll, half those surveyed call the surge at the pump a major problem. Just 39% approve of the overall job the president's doing. The Trump Justice Department is charging a Biden-era prosecutor
17: with obstructing justice, concealing and stealing government records, all tied to the now-abandoned prosecution of President Trump by former special counsel Jack Smith. 62-year-old Carmen Mercedes Leinberger of Port St. Lucie, Florida, a former assistant U.S. attorney, is accused of altering file names of documents related to the special counsel's case and sending them to her own personal email accounts. Those documents had already been blocked for release by a judge.
14: That's Fox's Eben Brown. 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
14: From the News Radio 560, 98.9 FM, WHYN Newsroom, I'm Jay Corwin. Here's what's happening. Some big changes are coming to the way Massachusetts State Police are trained. John Bayback has more.
18: State Police Colonel Jeffrey Noble has postponed the June training class until a third of the 103 recommendations from an independent review can be implemented.
19: We will be establishing a new civilian academy director of training who will work alongside the commandant.
18: The recommendations in the aftermath of the death of Enrique Delgado Garcia, who died from complications from a boxing exercise that has since been abolished from training.
14: Two Holyoke students and a Springfield student are among the plaintiffs in a suit that's alleging the state provides inadequate education to kids in poor districts because of segregation and seeks an action plan from the state correcting the issues within the system. In Holyoke, there's going to be a new owner for that old Kmart site at the strip mall on Route 5. That current vacant complex will be razed, a new structure built, but we don't know who the new tenant will be yet. In Connecticut, Eversource is seeking an 11% increase in electric rates. State Attorney General says he's willing to fight that request. And AAA has gas in the state, $4.50 a gallon today in Connecticut, $4.64 on average. In sports, Thunderbirds host Wilkes-Barre tonight, a must-win game 4 for Springfield, $6.50 with the pregame on News Radio 560. From the Weather Center, cloudy, breezy today, spotty showers possible, but mostly dry. We're much cooler with those highs landing in the mid to upper 60s this afternoon. Lows in the mid 40s tonight. 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
23: Chuck, Mike, and Tucker with you here. And as we kick things off, stocks just for the last week or so kind of stuck in neutral, trying to figure out what comes next. Actually, more than the last, well, yeah, last 2 weeks, since about May 8th. So, again, a little bit more than 2 weeks that we've been here now. And just kind of treading water. You know, we had that one spike up to 7,500 on the S&P, but other than that, we're kind of hanging out in the 7,400 range.
0: Sure. Oil prices fell yesterday below $100 a barrel. They're back up today above $100 a barrel. Iran's supreme leader saying that uranium must stay in the country, causing some of that.
23: Then an Iranian unnamed official said, no, that's not true. So, as I've said since the beginning, I don't know what's going on negotiating-wise. Right. I'm not going to pretend to. All I know is what is or isn't happening in terms of production and transit, and there's just not much going on there. Mm. Stocks modestly off today. S&P down 36 points, about a 0.5%. Nothing crazy, just a little bit of a garden variety pullback. Dow Jones is, let's see, down 118 points, about a 0.25%. NASDAQ Composite down 195, about 0.75%. So a little bit of a sell-off taking place, but again, nothing too significant. Bonds selling off modestly as well. 10-year Treasury back up above 4.6 at 4.619%. We got the dollar up 0.31% to 99.32, and gold off 26.30 an ounce to 45.09. Crude oil, as Mike mentioned, back above $100 a barrel at 101.40 on West Texas Intermediate. Gas prices rising as well. AAA national average up 0.9 cents to 4.56 and 4 tenths. Diesel also holding near its recent highs at 5.65 and 6 tenths as well. So that is what is moving in markets today. We got Walmart earnings before the bell. And here's my big takeaway. Walmart said that they expect their full year sales to rise somewhere around 4 to 5% this year. That is pretty much in line with where inflation is heading. And so the takeaway that I have is Walmart is able to pass through prices to customers, but not really expecting to see much in the way of any kind of organic growth.
0: Yeah, look, they pretty much told everybody that, hey, in the first quarter, while the tax cuts that people or tax refunds that people received were helpful and helped offset some of the impact of higher gas prices, now that money's spent, and as far as spending is going from our customers these days, it's being drawn down based on the price of gasoline, and pretty much that's it. And they cannot keep pace. They're obviously drawing a pretty big differentiation between their lower income customers and their higher income ones, and they're seeing that spending difference. But I think they are echoing something that many have been saying now, which is, yeah, if you are already cash strapped, suddenly seeing gas prices shoot up 40% is going to make it pretty tough for you.
23: Walmart stock off 7% on this news now. It's basically been just kind of a straight shot down over the course of the day. They didn't open in this range. They opened down about 2 or 3% and then just kind of slid during the first half hour of trading and have been chopping around ever since. I think the overall story that we've gotten from retailers in this set of earnings reports is pretty consistent with what we've seen before, which makes sense because, again, Q1 earnings, 2/3 of that was before the war even started. And yes, like now we've seen higher gas prices, but they, you know, even in Q2, there was a ramp up period through April to get to where we are. It's one, the story that we're hearing is, yep, people are still spending money. We're not really seeing any kind of positive inflection, but we're not seeing a huge negative inflection yet either. That could change, but to this point, we haven't seen it. And this is the part that I keep coming back to about the U.S. economy. Like, you've got to be able to hold two conflicting views in your head right now to understand what's going on.
0: Right.
23: Number one is gas prices and other, all kinds of prices are rising right now. Like, not just gas prices. You got stuff going up across the board. Like, take a look at what's going on with freight rates. I know, Tucker, when do we have Craig Fuller coming on? Is it next week now?
1: Friday, June 5th, so
23: 2 weeks.
1: Yeah.
23: So you've got like freight rates that are going absolutely bonkers right now. You obviously have gas prices that are moving up. You've got memory chip prices that are driving up electronics costs and things like that. So there's, you know, a lot of different price pressures that are there that are making people feel really uncomfortable. despite that, there is so much demand for AI computing power right now that it's just overwhelming any of those potential concerns and throwing a bunch more money into the economy and generating, you know, the economic activity that unfortunately might end up supporting the inflation that we're seeing.
0: Yeah, we talk sometimes about this when it comes to government spending, right? When you talk about government spending, one of the big problems with it is that it can crowd out other spending, right? Like when the government increases all of its defense spending, you potentially, you know, drive up prices because there's just competition now for those goods. Right now, what we have is AI spending crowding out just about everything else. It made up 80% of GDP in the most recent quarter. It's driving up prices in some key areas. And when accompanied by an oil price shock, it's, you know, kind of leading to shortages might not be the right. Well, yeah, it's leading to shortages, at least in some products that go into the AI trade. So, we are experiencing this still. And I don't know. I tend to always think that when everybody's worried about an inflation burst, it probably isn't likely to happen, but I'm not really convinced right now that people believe that an inflation burst is coming.
23: No one's worried about it.
0: Yeah.
23: People are worried about inflation that's here now, but I don't hear many people that are worried that it's still going to be here 6 to 12 months from now.
0: Right.
23: Let's take a quick break. When we return, Luke Cowa from Sherwood News joins us right after this.
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3: All right, time for trivia here on the Financial Exchange. And tonight is the final airing of The Late Show with Stephen Colbert. Colbert got his big break in Hollywood when he became a writer for a short-lived sketch comedy show starring a former SNL superstar. So our trivia question today, what was the name of the sketch comedy show Stephen Colbert wrote for in the mid-90s? Once again, what was the name of the sketch comedy show Stephen Colbert wrote for in the mid-90s? Be the seventh person to text us at 617-362-1385 with the correct answer, along with the keyword trivia, and win a Financial Exchange Show t-shirt. Once again, the seventh correct response to text us to the number 617-362-1385 with the correct answer along with the keyword trivia will win that t-shirt. 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
4: All right, we're still getting Luke Cowell all queued up here, but in the interim, I want to talk about this piece from the New York Times that we didn't have a chance to get to earlier.
3: We got Luke.
4: Oh, we got Luke?
3: Yep, let's go to him.
4: Wonderful. Luke, how you doing today?
5: Doing great. How about yourself?
4: Fantastic. This is Luke Cowell with Sherwood News joining us. Luke, when we look at this market right now, we get a lot of people listening that have, you know, some kind of different thoughts in terms of, hey, like, yeah, it's great that, you know, AI is, you know, doing all this stuff, but the real economy feels pretty bad because of high gas prices. How does one reconcile the discomfort with what one is feeling in their personal financial situation with what they're seeing in markets?
5: Oh gosh. Extremely hard to do. That's almost beyond the ability of a market scribe to be able to help you out with.
4: Tell me about the market piece. Like, why are markets so good right now, I guess, for the last, you know, month and a half?
5: I think markets are so good because of for the first time ever, I think we've had a lot of visibility into end user constraints for AI. I think that's been the most material thing that's changed over the past 2 or 3 months. And I think it's something that also started to come through just a little bit in NVIDIA's results yesterday. If you look at it, it's about, from their data center segment, about half of it is hyperscalers and about half of it is other. Now, the fact that there is this pretty big other component, which, you know, Jensen Huang's arguing is more and more going to be, hey, your industrial company, your chip design company that needs a data center right by it in order to be able to be its most productive and do its best work. That is something that I think is the dream on, but the thing that's been more tangible in the near term has been everybody getting mad about running into their cloud limits until they were relaxed a couple of weeks ago. So I still think that's been kind of the biggest thing that has added to a lot of AI momentum. And what I think it's also done is actually made the appearance of the real economy even worse than it is. High gas prices, yeah, that's a very visible thing that everyday Americans are running into all of the time. However, I think one part about the AI boom that can't be overstated is, given how big NVIDIA is, given how big chips are as an industry group, if those things are doing so well, it is sucking all of the oxygen out of any positive story that you could tell about pretty much any other part of the market.
4: I wanted to get on that a little bit more. Is this a case where there's just not enough capital to fill all of the niches that need to be filled right now? And is that potentially why we're seeing yields moving up a little bit as well? Is just like, hey, we've got all this government borrowing. Now we've got private sector borrowing. We got all these IPOs. There's only so many dollars to go around, right?
5: Yeah, I think what's really interesting is that, you know, at the first, the early yield jump that you get on, you know, the war in Iran, oil prices rising, that's one thing. However, the long end and longer term inflation expectations,

0: measures really started to take off after the ceasefire. So that's more of a case of folks going, hey, well, if the party in AI and issuance, if that's still going, then that's actually a much bigger risk to the long end and long-term yields. And I do think that's a reflection of just the idea that you have, you know, a lot of government spending. You also have a lot of hyperscaler issuance. I believe they've already, you know, well and truly lapped last year's issuance already. I can't name a country that Google has not issued a bond in over the past 2 weeks. So yeah, no, I think that's a pretty important component. And there are two ways. It's not just through the issuance way that I think AI is driving a higher nominal growth environment and a shift towards a more inflationary one. If you look at the producer price index, which posted a big jump in its latest reading, one of the outsized components there was all the computer equipment we're importing. The price of that is going bonkers.
1: In terms of digging in more on the AI side of things, we got information from Anthropic yesterday. I think it was in a Wall Street Journal piece that was published that showed they're estimating that they actually might be profitable in Q2. Does that give us any information about where the broader AI industry may be able to find its footing as far as going from, hey, just crazy growth that can't make money to real businesses?
0: Yeah, I think honestly, very important, very supportive sign. Pretty much everything supportive about AI has been at its genesis to me an Anthropic story for the past 3 months and counting. So I think just the idea that, hey, all of this money we've poured in is actually bearing fruit at some point, and like, hey, we've got to the point where we can't call these companies, you know, startups anymore. They're behemoths. They're going to be probably well in excess of $1 trillion when they IPO, among the biggest companies in the world. But just the idea that, hey, this hasn't been the equivalent of building bridges to nowhere, of China's building ghost cities for the U.S. spending outlet, that this actually has something of a return. Again, though, the big question is going to be, like, A, the adjusted return is, we're of course kind of effectively stripping out CapEx as an expense for a while. So this is still kind of more on the operational side. So it doesn't give us a great kind of long-term picture about the ROI. And again, we're also living in a world where this is, everyone's experimenting with this. So because they feel like they have to,
1: Sure. We'll
0: see the actual stickiness across enterprises, across industries, and whether that's as strong now as it is, as strong in 6 months, 9 months, 12 months as is now.
1: When we look at the broader market, I know obviously the last month and a half has been driven by this, you know, monumental surge in semiconductor stocks. What's your take on the overall health of kind of the broader market when you look beyond what we're seeing in semis?
0: Yeah, I think the underperformance of consumer discretionary, whether on an equal weight or on just the broad market cap index relative to staples, is something that, you know, historically has been a bit of a flashing alarm bell for the market. And again, it's very hard to strip away that from just the overall rise in oil prices, which I think is acutely impacting consumer discretionary companies and their outlook. That's pretty much the place where you start to see stocks go down, then earnings estimates go down, and then we worry about whether they have successfully navigated a shock later. But yeah, no, real income growth, not great, probably not great for the outlook for consumer spending. And I do think, though, more and more, the idea I keep coming back to is, you know, the stock market is the economy for me. Over, you know, any 6 month period, they're going to tend to trend in the same direction. And the economy is becoming more AI. So it stands to reason that you can have a stock market that kind of looks pretty unhealthy in terms of the lack of breadth, but still is delivering some pretty substantial results.
1: All right. Very good, Luke. Appreciate you joining us today and have a great rest of the week.
0: Thanks kindly. My pleasure.
1: That is Luke Kawa from Sherwood News. Do we already do trivia?
2: Yeah, we do.
3: Sure did.
2: Thanks for listening, yeah.
1: What was the question?
4: He was busy that day.
1: No, busy. I was getting something else ready.
2: Yeah.
1: I was baking or something. Let's see. No, we already kind of covered that. I want to talk a little bit about the Fed. This is going to be a really interesting upcoming Fed meeting.
4: No kidding.
1: No. But Michael. I need to go into a little bit more depth here. Okay. Because I think this actually, not just because of Warsh coming in. I think Warsh coming in is a red herring for why this is so interesting to me.
2: Sure.
1: Why this meeting is interesting, in my opinion, is that we are clearly seeing in markets right now a disconnect between what the Fed was pricing in the last time we got their summary of economic projections in March and what's actually happening now. So for 2026, the March SEP was pricing in core PCE at 2.7% year over year.
2: Okay.
1: That obviously is not going to happen right now unless the U.S. economy goes into recession. It's just not viable at this point. Core PCE is already up to 3.2 and is probably heading towards, you know, the high threes.
2: High threes, low fours, yep.
1: So I think the question is going to be, do we get, you know, we are going to get a SEP for the June meeting. What does it tell us in terms of where Fed members, not Warsh, because again, Warsh is one person, like he'll try to build consensus and this and that. But what does it tell us about where Fed members now see the risks and benefits for the second half of the year? What are they pricing in as they look at the picture right now? And I think the problem that Warsh is going to face is either way, there are some problems here in that if they try to cut into an inflationary environment, they're going to lose control of the yield curve. If they say we need to hike, hikes aren't priced in any meaningful number right now. Let's take a quick break. Let's dig in more on this when we return.
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25: Markets in negative territory after NVIDIA earnings were released yesterday. Right now, the Dow is down nearly 0.3%. S&P 500 down over 0.4%. NASDAQ down 0.6%. Russell 2000 is up modestly, only 0.1%. 10-year Treasury yield up 4 basis points at 4.61%. And oil jumping over 3% higher, trading at $101 a barrel. NVIDIA posted record sales and income in the previous quarter, driven by demand for data center computing. The chip giant also announced an $80 billion share buyback plan and increased its quarterly cash dividend from 1 penny to 25 cents a share. That stock down by 2%. Meanwhile, several quantum computing stocks are seeing gains after the Wall Street Journal reported the Trump administration is awarding $2 billion in grants to 9 quantum computing companies in deals that include U.S. government equity stakes. IBM is the biggest beneficiary of the package, with the Commerce Department agreeing to give the company $1 billion. IBM stock is up by 7%. Elsewhere, Walmart said sales grew in the previous quarter as shoppers looked for value and bought more online. However, the retail giant issued a worse-than-expected outlook amid surging gas prices. Walmart shares are now down by over 7%. And Spotify now rallying 14% after the music streaming platform laid out updated guidance for 2030 at its first investor day since 2022, forecasting revenue at a compounded annual growth rate in the mid-teens and gross margins between 35% and 40%. I'm Tucker Silva, and that is Wall Street Watch. In the previous segment, we asked you the trivia question. What was the name of the sketch comedy show Stephen Colbert wrote for in the mid-90s? Well, that would be The Dana Carvey Show. I know that Steve Carell was on that show as well. And we did not have a winner today. Nobody knew. We had guesses of Second City and guesses of In Living Color. But no correct answers to our text line today. So sorry, no winner.
0: Tucker, what was the question?
25: Are you serious?
0: No. Anyways, so during the last segment, we were talking.
1: Models?
4: Nailed it.
0: In any case, last segment, we were talking about this upcoming Fed meeting. And sure. I think it is one of the most important Fed meetings in years, and not because of Jay Powell no longer being the chair. I think Kevin Warsh coming into this one is largely a non-factor. Like, yes, it's an unknown, so I know that there's like that piece, but ultimately, remember, the chair does, you know, a lot of the work to try to corral the Fed to what they are thinking. But when we look at where we stand right now, here's the inflation picture. You've got, for the most recent month of data that we have, which we haven't gotten, we get PCE next week, correct? Let me take a look. Yeah, PCE is coming out. April PCE we get on Thursday of next week. Mm. The projections that we have for that are that, let's see, do I have them? No, I don't have them yet, so I can't really get into it.
5: 3.5% year over year is what I'm seeing, 0.7% month over month.
0: Do you have the core projection?
5: 0.3.
0: What about the year over year?
5: 3.2.
0: So you got core PCE, and core PCE is 3.2 right now. So you're at 3.2 at this point. You're expected to stay there. And in the March SEP, which I'm looking at right now, they thought that core PCE would come in at 2.7% for this year. So there's basically no path for that to happen at that point, given the prints that we are going to have seen by next week. Mm. And what I mean by that is, if you look at January through April, January was 0.4 on core PCE. February was 0.4. March was 0.3. Let's say April comes in at 0.3 as well. So overall, you are now, for the first 4 months of the year, at 1.4% cumulative during that time. Which means you only have, in order to get to 2.7, you've only got another 1.3 over the next 7 months, which means you've got to average 0.18% on core PCE.
5: Seems tough to do.
0: Guys, like, let's be honest. What is the mechanism for inflation to drop over that period for the entire 7 months, given where we are now?
5: Right.
0: The only one that exists is recession. And got to tell you, the U.S. economy doesn't look like it's heading anywhere near recession. Do you happen to catch the jobless claims numbers this morning?
5: 210, was it?
0: Yes, 209.
5: Okay.
0: That is not recessionary. Yeah. Do you catch the continuing jobless claims numbers?
5: Nope.
0: 1.782 million. That is actually still below not just last year's numbers, but the 2024 numbers as well.
5: Yeah.
0: There is nothing showing up that is recessionary in the U.S. data right now.
5: A lot of people are nervous about jobs, but right, not filing for unemployment.
0: I'm not saying that the like your personal economy is good. What I'm saying is it's not recessionary.
5: Yeah.
0: There's a difference between saying I'm paying too much for gas and we're in a recession.
5: So then what makes this meeting so interesting to you?
0: What makes it interesting is the fact that the U.S. economy is, in fact, in nominal terms, accelerating. It's just that that growth is being eaten up by inflation right now,
5: right,
0: which is why we feel bad.
5: And that's why I think this moment with Warsh being at the helm makes it all the much more interesting. Because, you know, we've had 8 years of Powell giving us his, you know, view and his ability to summarize the view of other members of the Fed. It's the first time that anyone really outside of the Fed or President Trump himself is going to hear from this new incoming chair and his perspective on that moment that you're describing, which is pretty objectively an inflationary growth acceleration environment. And does he agree? Right? Like, does he agree with that perspective? That, hey, we are entering this moment here, and does that conflict with his view on rates?
0: So, because the two things that I want to see in the June SEP, what do they think core PCE is going to be for this year now? if they come out and they say, yeah, we think it's going to be a little bit warmer. We think it's going to be like 2.9 to 3.1. They're going to lose credibility. And when you lose credibility as a central bank, you end up like Argentina, Brazil, Turkey, all the places that have, you know, had real trouble because they say, no, we don't need to do anything. And then the long end of the yield curve goes nuts because bond investors say, okay, you're going to let inflation run hot. Fine. You can't pay me 4.5% for a 10-year bond. What if inflation runs 4.5? You got to pay me 6. So that's the risk if they come out and try to downplay it.
5: Right. Folks, I wasn't
0: quite done yet.
5: Fine.
0: I had one more. On the other side, if they say, no, inflation's going to be warm, and then we end up with, okay, now we've got a hiking cycle, now your bonds end up having to sell off because of that as well, because we're not pricing in a hiking cycle right now. We're just pricing in one rate hike mm-hmm. at some point in the next couple of years. So the point that I will make on this, it's a really tough needle to try to thread to say we're going to be credible against inflation, but in a way that doesn't result in one of those two things, because this is a risky time, in my opinion, for bonds, particularly longer-term bonds.
5: Yeah.
0: So that's kind of where I am.
5: Fair enough.
0: Cool. Let's take a quick break. When we come back, let's do a little bit of stack roulette.
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0: If you missed any of our shows from this week, you can find them on our YouTube page. We stream the show live every day, but also archive every hour and all of our most newsworthy interviews and discussions. 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Mike, do you mind if I kick off Stack Roulette?
5: I would love that.
0: Oh, wonderful. Piece in the New York Times. To 2026 graduates facing a bleak job market, the 1991 grads have some advice.
5: Mm.
0: First of all, I take umbrage with the fact that this is a weak job market for new college grads. And look, I haven't been one in about 20 years or so, but I do know how to read statistics. And here's what I can tell you. In September and August of last year, the age 20 to 24 unemployment rate sat at 9.2%. Today it is at 7.6%, having declined by 1.5%. In March, it was down to 6.4%, but obviously this is a volatile data series. But either way, it's pretty clear that the unemployment rate for age 20 to 24 has come down significantly in the last 6 months. The age 25 to 29 unemployment rate has gone from 5.9% in January down to 4.9% now. On top of that, when we go to Indeed and look at their job openings data, what we are seeing is that their job openings have increased by around 2.5% since last fall as well. So I do understand that this is a lower hiring rate environment right now, but I got to tell you, what I'm seeing from a lot of companies that are going through layoffs, they are like the thing that you are absolutely seeing it show up in the data now. They're laying off expensive people in their 40s, 50s, and 60s, and they are hiring cheap kids.
5: Yeah.
0: That's what the data is telling me.
5: I know 20-year-olds aren't kids, but yeah. Again, even going back to 91, like that, the piece here was, hey, let's go basically talk to, or revisit a piece that we did with the parents of the kids that are graduating right now. The unemployment rate back then was over 10%. At least there was an argument back in 91 that, hey, this is a tough job market. I really, like, I'm trying to look at the, you know, prolonged periods of time where the unemployment rate for 20 to 24-year-olds was under 7%. I mean, it was the very late 2010s.
0: 1999.
5: Right. So you have to go back to the 60s. The last time, like when college graduation rates were much lower, to find a time when it was prolonged below that 7% rate. So look, I don't debate that AI is scary and that it is challenging right now sometimes to find the exact type of role you're looking for. But the data just don't back it up.
0: And every generation, as they're coming into the workforce, goes through something that's scary in the economic and the hiring cycle. You look at the millennials.
5: Yeah, I'll hand it to my millennials here. When June of 2010, they were facing an unemployment rate for 20 to 24-year-olds at 15%.
0: Yeah, so like, again, okay, millennials, you know, went through the financial crisis. You go and take a look at Gen X, okay? Gen X was nervous that all of... like that every job and every like all economic growth was going to end up in Japan, because that was like the big fear then. You go and you take a look at the boomers, and when they were coming into the workforce, you know, 10, 15 years before.
5: 82, you had they were entering labor force at an unemployment rate of similar to the Great Recession, like 16%.
0: Like, again, I don't think any generation goes through this unscathed, but to call this a bleak job market, guys, I'm telling
5: you. It honestly does them a disservice, because it's just, you're describing something as bleak that's actually can get a heck of a lot worse.
0: Okay, if you took a 22-year-old right now and took him back to June of 2010 and said, find a job, they would be crying to come back to 2026 by the end of the day.
5: Yeah.
0: I know, look.
5: The stories that were being written back then were of PhD graduates with what are today pretty useful. I'm not talking about the PhD in English Lit. No offense to the English Lit PhD. I'm talking about, like, you know, STEM PhDs delivering pizza in 2011.
0: Yes. I mean, like, it was bad. I mean, look, when I was graduating from college, I applied to, like, 100 jobs. I got 3 interviews. Yeah. Like, it wasn't even, like, 3 offers. It was, no, I got 3 interviews. Like, it was brutal then. And this was back before everyone was screening with AI and this and that to weed you out. This was... No, like, just no one wanted to hire because no one had anything to sell. It was brutal.
5: I think there's some good advice in some of the pieces. Like, you know, expect your first job is going to kind of suck. You're going to do expletive work. Like, that's kind of what the gig is. And if you end up delivering coffee around the office, and that's fine. Kind of what you do. Another piece of advice that I saw mentioned there is, you know, I know everybody wants to go work for that giant name company and go back to their 5-year college reunion being known for the guy that worked for JP Morgan or for Johnson & Johnson or the massive big name that everybody recognizes. But, you know, honestly, there are great opportunities at companies of all sizes. And I don't get me wrong. I started my career at a very giant, well-known company, and I value that time, but it's probably not the most important thing.
0: I don't care your examples of big companies where JP Morgan and Johnson & Johnson.
5: I was just stuck on J's.
0: Not, you know, Google or Meta or, you know.
5: Stuck on J's, like I said.
0: It's fine. What else you got for me?
5: Layoff notices. Meta planning about 8,000 employees who I think were already terminated. And you know, the Zuck in there talking about how in the age of AI, success is not a given. No kidding, Zuckerberg. You guys are, you know, pretty far behind the eight ball. I would say success is pretty far out of reach, not necessarily just not a given. Also, Intuit planning to cut their workforce by some 17% as the tax software maker is reckoning with their expected slowing growth going forward and just the software demolition that AI has taken to that market over the course of the last few months. I think these headlines, though, are what continue to spook not only recent college grads. The recent college grads are voicing it. I do see it there. But, you know, speaking, I didn't actually speak to somebody. So, you know, third-hand news from somebody working for Meta is, yeah, it's a pretty scary place to work right now. A lot of pressure.
0: I have heard anecdotally that morale is not good.
5: Yeah. So, like, I can comprehend why the vibes are so weak right now in corporate America. But again, I think describing this labor market as atrocious and impossible to find work for recent college grads is doing them a disservice. Because unfortunately, it can get a hell of a lot worse than what we are experiencing right now, to the tune of like twice as bad. So I will fully acknowledge if we get to a point where it's, you know, a rough labor market like we've seen at other times, it's just not right now.
0: You want an honest place where at least for the next 5 years, there's a ton of demand and not nearly enough people?
5: I mean, nursing and construction.
0: Truck driving.
5: Truck.
0: Okay. There, like, between some changes from a regulatory perspective and other factors, you have not nearly enough drivers to cover the loads that are out there. And trucking rates have gone up by 75% in the last 3 months as a result of it.
5: How old do you have to be a long-haul trucker?
0: I don't know. Probably at least, like, 10.
13: 16.
0: 12?
5: I would think, I mean, like, you got to be 25 to rent a car. So it, at least 21 in the U.S. To do that. I'll tell you, could be a pretty fun gig as a 21-year-old to travel the country. Driving
0: for 3 to 5 years, like, you know?
5: That'd be pretty, you have to be a pretty independent spirit and pretty confident at 22 to pick that up, but man, that'd be pretty cool.
0: All kinds of opportunities right now. It is, again, who knows what the long-term picture looks like, but next 3 to 5 years, I think there are wide open opportunities in trucking. So there you go. Quick break here for the entire rest of the day, but we're going to be back at it tomorrow to finish up the week before a big, nice, long Memorial Day weekend. Have a great day. We'll see you tomorrow. 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
31: Aimed at relief. I'm Lisa Brady, Fox News.
32: Today's actions are saving over $2.4 billion for American families.
31: That's EPA Administrator Lee Zeldin moments ago alongside President Trump and business leaders as more Biden-era energy restrictions are scrapped, in this case, refrigeration rules. This as the president's approval rating on the economy sinks to 29% in new Fox polling. Just over half surveyed call rising gas prices a major problem as the conflict with Iran continues. The White House says a Reuters report of Iran's supreme leader ruling out giving up enriched uranium is not true, and the president has rejected Iranian reports the U.S. has offered sanctions relief.
1: I think at this hour, it's fair to say that shuttle diplomacy is in high gear. Tehran reportedly looking at the latest counter peace proposal from Washington at this hour. But at the middle of all of this, we should mention is Pakistan. The country's interior minister in Tehran for the second time in less than a week to help mediate the talks. Also, Pakistan's army chief expected to join the discussions.
31: Fox Business's Ashley Webster in Tel Aviv as a tug of war continues over the Strait of Hormuz. A long-awaited report on the Democrats' 2024 election loss is now public after internal pressure to release it.
2: The report released by DNC Chair Ken Martin today is nearly 200 pages long. And one of its arguments is that Democrats lost connection with working-class Americans, focusing too much on anti-Trump messaging instead of coming up with a strong economic message that would resonate with voters in the South, Midwest, and rural America. The report argues the 2024 election exposed deeper structural problems in the Democrats' operation, like not spending enough time and money to build relationships. It states Democrats need to do more to meet voters where they're getting their content, like social media.
31: Fox's Madeline Rivera. 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
3: From the News Radio 560, 98.9 FM, WHYN Newsroom, I'm Jay Corwin. Here's what's happening. Some big changes are coming to the way Massachusetts State Police are trained. John Bayback has more.
4: State Police Colonel Jeffrey Noble has postponed the June training class until a third of the 103 recommendations from an independent review can be implemented.
6: We will be establishing a new civilian academy director of training who will work alongside the commandant.
4: The recommendations in the aftermath of the death of Enrique Delgado Garcia, who died from complications from a boxing exercise that has since been abolished from training.
3: Two Holyoke students and a Springfield student are among the plaintiffs in a suit that's alleging the state provides inadequate education to kids in poor districts because of segregation, and seeks an action plan from the state correcting the issues within the system. In Holyoke, there's going to be a new owner for that old Kmart site at the strip mall on Route 5. That current vacant complex will be razed, a new structure built, but we don't know who the new tenant will be yet. In Connecticut, Eversource is seeking an 11% increase in electric rates. State Attorney General says he's willing to fight that request. And AAA has gas in the state, $4.50 a gallon today. In Connecticut, $4.64 on average. In sports, Thunderbirds host Wilkes-Barre tonight, a must-win game four for Springfield, $6.50 with the pregame on News Radio 560. From the Weather Center, cloudy, breezy today, spotty showers possible, but mostly dry. We're much cooler with those highs landing in the mid to upper 60s this afternoon. Lows in the mid 40s tonight. 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
0: athletes wanted. 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

0: Welcome, everybody. Thursday edition of Clay and Buck kicks off right now. Thanks for being here with us. We have lots to discuss today with all of you. Right now, Donald Trump, President of the United States, is addressing the nation on rolling back some Biden, kind of like Obama, Biden-era energy rules, a whole range of other things. We will bring you the highlights of that. We don't think we need to go live right to it, given the subject matter, but we'll bring you any highlights that come from that. Some other big things on our radar, the indictment of Raul Castro. Everyone's seeing this, I think, Clay, in the last 24 hours pretty much the same way, which is gearing up for something with Cuba. Something is going to happen here. The status quo is not going to be what happens. Trump administration is saying they're in the final stages of negotiations. We'll see. We've been in the final stages of negotiations for weeks now. We'll see what that means. The launch of the $1.7 billion anti-weaponization fund, Clay, something I think is worth discussing. A little bit of the aftermath as well of some of the elections yesterday, and some people very upset about Massey. Some people on the right very upset that Massey lost his congressional seat. I think it's interesting. Clearly, this is about the symbolism of the Massey fight, because one seat in Congress, first of all, it's going to go to a Republican. So it's not like we're even losing a House seat, really. It's just not going to be a guy who had built a lot of his reputation over the last year or so on attacking Donald Trump and the Epstein file stuff and all the rest of it. Worth maybe revisiting some of that. Something Clay and I both noted, and I am glad that he thought it was worthy of discussion as well today. Harvard's about to get rid of grade inflation, it seems.
1: Yes.
0: This is part of a broader trend. I mean, I could tell you, quite honestly, I can only speak from my own experience. You tell me, Clay, if this was the deal at GW. At Amherst, if you had a pulse and you didn't assault anyone during class hours, you pretty much got a B, maybe a B plus. And if you did some work, you got an A minus. And if you were like reasonably talented, you got an A. Those were the only grades. Unless you got caught plagiarizing and then you failed. Those were the only, because that happened to people that I know. Those were the only options. Harvard's now going to have a bell curve, which means there's going to be a whole bunch of people in the middle, but then there's going to be some A's and some F's.
2: Yeah, look, I think so. If you go back and study, and some of you are going to remember this, grade inflation really took off during the Vietnam War because you had to have a certain, some of you are going to remember this, you had to have a certain GPA to be able to avoid the draft. And many different professors out there didn't want to be the reason that somebody went from being in a classroom to being forced to be drafted. And in the initial days, that was a exemption you could get. And so if you go back and look, grade inflation started to skyrocket then. And then it really took off anew during COVID. And I think it was just this idea of, well, we're not going to punish people. We don't want too much stress coming down on kids. And I've looked at this. I think it's 70% of all Harvard classes you get an A now. 70%. I mean, that is crazy. Now, to be fair, some people would argue, well, if you're smart enough to get into Harvard, you are operating at a different level than your average student. And
0: also not true, by the way. It's a whole other discussion.
2: There are some, what I would say, if you want to adopt that mantra, there are a couple of law schools, at least two that I know of, Stanford and Yale, which just have pass-fail for law school. There are no grades. Their argument to recruiters is Stanford and Yale are so elite, all we do is pass-fail. And that gives students the opportunity to pursue their interest. And frankly, if you're going to pass the bar exam at an incredibly high rate, which you should if you're admitted to either of those schools, then I would get it. I actually think just going pass fail is a better solution than giving everybody A's. But Harvard now is saying they're doing away with grade inflation. And as Harvard goes, everywhere goes. Buck, we talked about this too. There's an article front page, I think yesterday, I was reading in the Wall Street Journal. Have you seen the number of kids that now get necessary medical additional time to take advanced tests and how skewed it is for rich school districts? In other words, you get untimed.
0: Can I tell you something about this? I know
2: ACT.
0: I have particular, I grew up in New York at the absolute peak of SAT prep frenzy, where there were articles written, and this is in 1990, you know, 98, 99 dollars, about people making $1,000 an hour to be SAT tutors, okay? That's how crazy it was. In New York City, this was not necessarily, probably had this a little bit in LA too, but New York and Boston are always, I think, and DC to some extent, the epicenters of this. But so many, there were people I knew who they built their whole practices, sort of like child psychology practices, on basically giving whatever parents would write them the checks, untimed testing. And the thing about untimed testing that is so pernicious is that it's not like it says you took untimed testing, because then, of course, that's not fair. So everyone thinks that you got the same score that everybody else did under the same constraints. It's a lie. It's a lie. Yes. If you need untimed testing, then it should just say you had untimed testing and the school can decide whether they want to deal with that constraint or not. But Clay, it was all over the place. I knew people went to Ivy League schools of every kind, Stanford, Duke, you name it, untimed testing. Just so they could juice it. By the way, they didn't need it. Just so they could juice up their SATs. The whole thing was a scam, folks. We're all now because data is everywhere and we can find these things, the scams, Clay. It's not just Somalis running scams. A lot of people are running scams out there.
2: Well, we saw, was it the Varsity Blue case where people were buying their kids way into a wide variety? Well,
0: that's a whole different thing. That's pretending right. that your kid is a crew star when... Yeah.
2: But I think what you're seeing is these systems are being exploited in many different ways. And the stat was that 40% of Stanford's class got special accommodations on testing. And you know what's funny about this is in 2020, they suddenly said it's racist to standardize tests. You remember? So everybody went standardized test optional. For those of you who have forgotten many of the different crazy things that happened in 2020, and then what do you think happened? They found out that they were admitting people who didn't have the ability to do the bare minimum and stay eligible in the schools, that the standardized testing was a rough approximation of your ability to complete high-level schoolwork. And so they have all now slowly trickled back in to requiring the SAT or the ACT as a way, because this goes to the grade inflation thing, Buck. Everybody's getting grade inflated. So if everybody has a 4.0 who's a decent student at so many different schools, how do you tell the difference between a 4.0? Well, you have to have a standardized test that is evenly applied across everyone.
0: And if people want to understand how this arms race comes about and why there are a whole lot of schools that are, I would consider, middle tier private schools right now. Also, I'm going to note, a lot of people say, just go to state school. A lot of state schools are really hard to get into. So put that aside for a second.
2: Crazy hard. Where you
0: people
2: are now,
0: have this idea that UF state school now FF. Is what it was in the 80s. It is not. Okay. These schools are crazy hard to get into.
2: Florida and Florida State are insanely difficult to get in. Both of them are now because the overall quality of school grad in Florida has skyrocketed and they give really great in-state scholarships. So you can go to UF and you can go to FSU for a fraction of what some of these high-level schools are going to cost.
0: So, but the reason also all this stuff has mattered to people in the past so much is that there was a perception that a certain level of elite school, even an undergraduate program, was entree into high-earning, high-status, high-influence. So the whole thing here was, we don't have enough black students at Harvard, we don't have enough Latino students at Harvard unless we rig the system. And it's not okay for them to go to a school that's actually more fitting of their academic skills and level at that point, because the point of Harvard and all these other so-called elite schools is not to educate people. It is to give them a credential that they can then monetize. That's the point. The problem they've run into is that because they have distributed that monetizable credential in a way that inherently undermines, you know, because the thing was, I went to Harvard. Oh, well, I get to go to the top law firm, or, oh, I get to go to the top, whatever, top grad school, top program, you name whatever job you want, engineering pro. Now it's okay. Well, you went to an Ivy League school.

0: Yeah, poor. I was like, of all the places out
1: just
0: there.
1: That's the one that came to mind. I was like, meh. I'll say this, Clay, as well. If you want to really understand how much of this is branding versus education, those are two different things, right? Education is what you learn, your skills, improving your, or, you know, expanding your mindset, your understanding of the world around you, etc. Versus, I put this on a resume, I get the following things because of it. Yale University's name for a slave trader. They will never change the name. You could have kids lying down in the street at Yale demanding, and by the way, they wouldn't do it either because they actually know this as well. Yale University is named for a slave trader, not even a guy who just like owned a slave or two, a guy who built his fortune trading slaves. They will never change their name to the University of, you know, East New Haven or something.
0: Yeah.
1: Because it's not about the education. It's about the, oh, you went there? So this whole university industrial complex is going through a reckoning right now because of the federally backed student loans, which meant they could just jack up the prices everywhere because of taking all these international students. So then they could have the international students pay, you know, these exorbitant tuitions so they could lard up the payroll with all of these administrators who don't do anything other than lecture people about DEI and, you know, pronouns. This is our whole higher education hierarchy, really, in this country is in right now a dramatic shift. And Clay, that is why Harvard University is like, we got to actually give people real grades.
0: Yeah,
1: because people are realizing that going to Harvard doesn't mean anything anymore.
0: Well,
1: it doesn't really mean anything. I mean, to some people it does, but to a lot of people, it's like, okay, well, you know, you're a student who went to Harvard, but, you know, you're from Kenya. Was that a big help in you getting in? Like, as an international student of color, was that something that was taken into account? Or, you know, you're from wherever. The point is,
0: I'm looking at the data more and more. The number, if we believe that the value of super high education is an incredible asset in the United States, a conversation we should be having way more is, why are we admitting so many foreign students at the most elite American schools?
1: It's a betrayal. It's a betrayal of our military, technology, and intelligence apparatus. It's a betrayal of all, none of these schools, but notice how they all say, we're private, but we need those federal dollars.
0: Yeah.
1: We need the federal backing.
0: If you give up your federal dollars, take in whoever you want, they would say, well, they're paying full freight. That's why we need it. I'm doing a deep dive on this in sports because people have shined a light on it for me. Do you know what percentage of full scholarships now are being given in Olympic sports to kids that are not American, that are going to elite schools that have...
1: Tennis has a huge... lot of these big tennis programs...
0: Patrick McEnroe was tweeting about this recently. The brother,
1: oh, really? I didn't even see that.
0: Yeah.
1: They're just bringing in all these basically semi-pros from Slovenia. That's who's playing for like Texas A&M on the tennis team these days. Like, really?
0: Yeah. Yeah. John McEnroe tweeted out, and I think it is a window into what the schools are doing in general, sometimes overall. But he tweeted, I think, 4 of the 24 of the top tennis competitors were actually American born. So we have 20 foreign tennis players that are getting full rides at American institutions. It makes no sense.
1: That's outrageous. Why are your parents paying taxes in all these states and paying federal taxes so that foreign kids can, I mean, I feel very strongly. By the way, totally disagree with Trump on this. We do not need 500,000 Chinese students. Completely disagree with the president. I don't know why he said it, but we can revisit that another time. Business insurance is just the cost of doing business for most companies. But how many different brokers does it take to be insured? Too many, right? SuperSure is the first company we know of that makes sense of all the business insurance policies that owners like you must maintain to operate their business wisely. Business owners complain of multiple policies, multiple applications, different brokers, no clear view of how it all fits together. 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

0: Welcome back in, Clay Travis, Buck Sexton Show. President Trump talking in the White House. We are running on that, and we will have you all of the latest that he has said there. Couple of different updates that I think are significant, Buck. South Carolina redistricting. The South Carolina State House has voted yes. A Senate subcommittee has as well. It's now on to the Senate. That would eliminate James Clyburn's seat, would make all of South Carolina red as the fallout of the racial gerrymander case continues. Buck, it looks like Tennessee has done it. It looks like Alabama, South Carolina, Louisiana are all now going to be adding at least one House seat for the Republican Party. That is worth following. The battle in South Carolina going on right now. As the fallout is continuing from that major Supreme Court decision.
1: Absolutely.
0: And I think it may actually end up, I think there's an undervaluation right now of Republicans maintaining control in the House. Because if you start looking at this map, there's not that many seats they would have to win that are so-called toss-up states now.
1: It's very important. It would be a huge benefit, not just the Trump administration, I really truly believe, for the country, to have a unified GOP control for the last 2 years of Trump. I think we could see some, you know, very good things happen. And the alternative is you're going to get into a lot of gridlock stuff and it's going to get messy. Go ahead and challenge me to wear clothes from Cozy Earth for a full week. Make it 2 weeks. Make it a month. Honestly, make it every day. Because that's what I'm already doing. Cozy Earth's clothing, so soft, so well made, so comfortable. I'm wearing them all the time. Whether you go big with Cozy Earth like I did, I bought 5 pairs of their pants, their everyday pants. We start with just a few items. Make sure you include their brushed bamboo jogger set. 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
23: Here's something pretty disturbing I discovered while researching this podcast. This is what it actually says on the Los Angeles Police Department website. The site states that the Adult Missing Persons Unit investigates 3,200 cases a month. And 70% of those missing people are found or returned voluntarily within 2 or 3 days. It goes on to explain, and I quote here, "Since being a missing person is not a crime, police are given a very limited role while conducting these types of investigations." At the bottom of the webpage, it gets more disturbing. There's a section titled, "What if they never returned?" And here's the official police advice. In such situations, you may want to enlist the services of a private investigator to assist in your search. If you can't afford a PI, the police elaborate, quote, "Another option would be to contact the Salvation Army, which has a missing persons locator program." There is not a single sentence on the LAPD website that would lead a loved one of a missing person to have any faith that the police would properly investigate it. What the LAPD is basically saying is, if someone you love goes missing, don't overreact. They'll probably turn up, unless they don't, in which case you should get someone besides the police to look into it. All this is my way of saying, if the police took missing persons cases as seriously as they do, say, bank robberies, I wouldn't have had to do this podcast in the first place and end up chasing a violent criminal halfway around the country. I'm Neil Strauss. And you can hear the full story of To Live and Die in L.A.
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0: Welcome back into Clay and Buck. We had Trump just now in the Oval Office. Bunch of cuts. Talking to him about all the things going on here. So let's dive into it, shall we? First off, we had Trump. He had some... You got a grocery store owner, Clay? What's the...
1: He's having a... I think they're trying to address some of the affordability-related issues so they have a... So they have everybody in there. Right now, Trump is taking questions on everything, but I actually thought about reducing costs.
0: Reducing costs, okay. Yeah.
1: But I actually thought some of the most interesting things, not surprisingly, are coming out as he's answering questions, including... Got a lot of feedback on Cuba yesterday. Here he is, cut 23. He's talking about Cuba. He's talking about Iran in the midst of talking about cost of groceries and more. Cut 23.
2: Cuba, look, it's a failed country. Everybody knows it. They don't have electricity. They don't have money. They don't have really anything. They don't have food. And we're going to help them along, and we're going to help them because the people, because number one, I want to help them. You know, on a humanitarian basis, but we have the Cuban-American population, much of it living in Miami and Florida. That's a great group of people, amazing group of people, industrious, just they're great Americans. They've wanted this to happen. They want to go back to their country. They want to help their country. I hope they're going to stay here, but they want to go back. They want to invest in their country and, you know, see if they can bring it back. Other presidents have looked at this for 50, 60 years doing something, and it looks like I'll be the one that does it, so we'd be happy to do it. We want to open it up to Cuban Americans where they can go back and help.
1: So that is one part of this, Buck. What do you think is going to happen in Cuba? Like, if you had to forecast, I don't want to put you on blast because you're surrounded by so many Cubans and they're immediately going to say, call you out if you're wrong. What's the time frame here? I bet you studied Cuba even some back in the day at CIA because they've been studying this thing for 60 some odd years. What do you think happens? How does this play out? What's the time frame under which it does?
0: I think they're going to see the handwriting on the wall and they're going to start to play ball because they recognize that if they thought that it was daring to pull off the Maduro capture operation, a lot easier to pull off something in Cuba. Cuba is right. Cuba's a quick flight, my friend. It is not hard to, and we got Florida right here. What do we have? Southcom, SOCOM down here. So there's definitely plenty of ability, I think, to leverage the new sheriff is in town attitude that Trump brings to all this. And I think that's where he's going with it. I mean, Clay, you can be Delcy Rodriguez.
1: Yes.
0: Who, you know, has a shot to let's be honest, has a shot to forget about whatever she did in the past. Make Venezuela great again, dare I say, because it is actually a great country with great people and great resources.
1: And great resources.
0: Yes.
1: I mean, they have so much value in that country. It's crazy.
0: You know, Venezuela isn't Yemen. Like, it hasn't been just kind of a desolate hellhole for all of its existence. Like, Venezuela is a beautiful country, beautiful people. I know so many Venezuelans here in South Florida who, you know, remember when their country was prosperous. That's the other thing, too, right? It's not... Oh, in 200 years ago, we were a great nation or something. Venezuela was doing great in the 90s. This wasn't that long ago. Socialism ruins everything. Communism ruins everything. And that's what unfortunately happened there. So I think that we're looking right now. Look, we had the CIA telling us that they're meeting with Cuban leadership. And the whole Raul Castro thing, just to be clear to everybody, the guy's 94 years old. I mean, he's behind the scenes, still a power player, but we don't think he's going to be around that much longer. We're using the indictment of Raul Castro as a message to all of his lieutenants around him. It's like, this is going to come to an end, guys. And which side of this do you want to be on? Because I don't think the Cubans are so delusional that they think if U.S. military action comes for them this time, they're going to be able to do very much about it. Because, again, we're not saying we're going to land, you know, a Marine expeditionary unit and try to build their country for them. We're just going to go take out their leadership. Kind of Israel post October 7 style. Like, we're just going to track these guys down.
1: So a part of me thinks that we should just put Marco Rubio in charge of Cuba too. I mean, I know Marco Rubio's got 18 different jobs.
0: You just want to see the memes
1: doing. Yeah. But my concern is Venezuela had at least a history of democratic elections, so there is in some form an opposition group to Maduro that existed and hadn't been stamped out for generations. Is there an opposition group in Cuba capable of running Cuba in any way, or has the communist rulers of Cuba, have the communist rulers of Cuba been so despotic that they have wiped out everything? So in other words, there is a fundamental ability to have competing parties and existing election infrastructure in Venezuela in the memory of most of the people who live in Venezuela. That's why so many of them were disgusted and fled, because they had seen Venezuela when it was better. I do wonder whether that person or that group exists in Cuba in a similar way to Venezuela. And this, honestly, I think, Buck, I don't know if you saw this story, that Israel thought, and I can't pronounce his name, Mahmoud Ahmadinejad or whatever he pronounces his name.
0: Ahmadinejad.
1: Yeah, good luck for me for that. Ahmadinejad, that they thought he was going to be the Delcy Rodriguez of Iran. Did you read this story? It's actually kind of fascinating. They, according to the New York Times, Israel wiped out. He was being held under house arrest, and the first strikes that they put in place wiped out all of the IRGC that was holding him hostage, and that he had been meeting secretly behind the scenes, and they thought maybe he's the guy who's going to be able to rise to power and work with us. And obviously that has not happened, but I think that kind of ties in with the idea that Israel put out there to Trump, which is there is a group inside of Iran that could rise up and take back power, wrong. And that obviously hasn't happened.
0: Yeah, they were wrong. Unfortunately, that was a big swing and a miss. So we'll see what else we have going. You know, the Wall Street Journal, I might add now, Wall Street Journal is pretty much always go bomb the bad guys in the Middle East, and Israel is our best ally, and we need to do the following. And the Wall Street Journal on the Iran thing is, this is not a good situation. You see that today? They're like, this is not good. Because what I told you guys. The Iranians are they're playing the rope-a-dope game, and Trump keeps saying every few days, we're going to go in, we're going to bomb the crap out of them, and then he doesn't. And then it's just back to what we were in. This is where I knew this was going to happen. I told you guys it was going to happen. This is where we are. So, yeah.
1: Well, I think the Wall Street Journal perspective, the Wall Street Journal is my favorite media outlet that I'm not affiliated with. And their perspective has been finish the job. And I think right now there's a concern that Trump is kind of in that swamp terrain where you don't want to commit more resources. Anybody who's ever tried to rehab a house, we're in the part now where the house is in worse shape than it might have been before you started the rehab, but you're looking around and thinking, boy, this is going to be a lot more work to fix this than I anticipated. And so I think the question is, to what extent and how can you get out of the situation that you're in right now while claiming victory? And this is why I think it's ultimately going to come down to the nuclear dust. The stories out there are that Iran may have said, we'll let other countries take possession of the nuclear dust. Maybe they have not. I still think, I said this months ago, that Trump is going to have to send people in and seize it. And
0: so this is what the Wall Street Journal actually, this is their editorial board. So this is kind of not one person. It's the whole editorial board. The piece is Trump reaches an Iran crossroads. And just one part of this that I think really summarizes where they, remember, they're very, this is the right move, love what Trump is doing, Trump is great on this, all this stuff. Now they're saying, if a good deal is impossible, Mr. Trump will have little choice other than to resume using military force. But to what end? Resuming the war needs to be tied to a strategic goal that can be achieved without the Iranian regime's agreement. This is what I keep telling you. Iran will not concede. It's not.
1: That's why I think we're just going to have to take it. Come and take it, the Gadsden flag, right?
0: Molon Lave.
1: Yeah. We're going to have to go and take it, I think, from Iran, because you see Putin is saying, I'll keep the nuclear. Yeah, that's a great solution. Let's just give it to Russia. Yeah. I'll solve everything. Just give me all
0: Vlad.
1: The danger.
0: Vlad's a good guy. He's got strong pecs and he wrestles bears.
1: I think we're going to have to go in and just take it. And I understand some people are going to lose their minds over that. But to me, this is the grand cinematic way that this comes to a conclusion.
0: Here's Kim Strassel, who's my personal favorite columnist at the Wall Street Journal. This is Cut 12. This is what she says about the Iran situation. Let's hear it.
3: One thing that I think you have to give the president credit for is that he hasn't actually settled for a bad deal, okay? Because that probably has been tempting, and maybe other presidents would have done that, be able to sign some piece of paper and say victory when, in fact, you really didn't gain anything from this operation. But, you know, hopefully the president understands that this is the Iranian game. This is what they do. They draw it out. They just, because they know right now that a lot of time is on their side. They are putting enormous economic pressure on the United States and politically on the Republican Party, and they think that that all plays to their benefit.
0: Yep. That is all true. That is where we are right now. Trump spoke. Did he speak just now in the Oval? I'm trying to pull up the latest here.
1: We've got the latest on Iran. We'll play it when we come back. He answered questions about it. By the way, now also a Minneapolis live press conference about the fraud in Minnesota that is going on as they are announcing arrests surrounding the Somali fraud ring. I haven't heard much from our boy Tim Walz in a while, have we? He's gone awfully quiet after his comparing the situation with ICE to the Civil War in the day two and three at Gettysburg and all of his strained analogies there. We'll monitor this as well as more news continues. By the way, one bit of news I was going to mention earlier, Buck. Mike Duggan, who was the mayor of Detroit and had been running an independent campaign for governor, dropped out. So he is out of that race now. Republican primary is coming up, and we will see. That's a significant battleground state, open, no incumbent there for both the Senate and the governor's race in Michigan. Severe weather can be the great equalizer when it comes to roofing. A night of intense winds, hailstorm, you name it. One of those can cause problems to an aging roof. And right now, we've got a lot of wild weather going on across the entire country, and you can get in touch with Erie Home, a company operating for 50 years with national reliability, hometown connections, trustworthy, the absolute best at what they do. 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

0: Welcome back in. Clay Travis, Buck Sexton Show, rolling through the Thursday edition of the program. A lot of you probably soon to be on the roads for Memorial Day weekend. Stay safe out there. And certainly, Buck is ducking out for Friday. I'll be in with you Friday, and then we'll both be back Tuesday. So we'll see if any major news happens. But here is, we were just talking about this, and we teased it. Trump saying, what we talked about a little bit ago, Iran can't keep the uranium. Once we get it, we will destroy it. Listen.
1: Uranium. No, we get the highly enriched. We will get it. We don't need it. We don't want it. We'll probably destroy it after we get it, but we're not going to let them have it.
0: So, Buck, this comes back to, we've been talking about this for some time, and I think it's very reasonable on your perspective, and it's also reasonable, actually, as these things go for Iran. There is no basis whatsoever for Iran to voluntarily give this up. The only way I think we get it is if we go and take it. I mean, am I crazy on this? If our goal is to have the nuclear dust, and I think, tell me if you think I'm crazy on this take too. I think Trump wants to have it because it is a direct repudiation of the Iraq war when we didn't find the weapons of mass destruction. He wants to be able to say, here it is. We found it. Iran was trying to create nukes. We've destroyed it. This is a successful operation, and now we're out. I think that's got to be the way he's thinking.
2: He definitely, I don't think there's much doubt that anyone has that Iran has nuclear stuff going on. So it's a little different in that respect. But I would say, Clay, that he does want to have a clear separation from what the Obama Iran policy and takeaway was versus, you know, if he comes out of there with the last remnants of their actual physical nuclear program. This is not an Obama deal. The Obama deal was, let's just sort of keep negotiating and talk about this forever while the Iranians cheat and don't get held accountable. Like that's the Obama deal, right? So, you know, it's I think a separation from that is very important for Trump. But to what you're saying, I've kind of been saying this all along, Iran is not going to make this deal. Okay, I could sit down with J.D. Vance. I could sit down with Jared Kushner or whatever. I would tell them the same thing. Iran is not going to make this deal. It will not hold. It will not happen. It is not reality. That's why they didn't fly to Pakistan, whatever it was, a week ago. This is because Clay, that's in the context of this struggle, that is unconditional surrender from the Iranians. That is how that regime views it. They will not do it. They are Japan before getting nuked. They won't give up.
0: So that leaves me with the only way to get it is to take it. And then other people are going to say, well, you can't put boots on the ground, all those things. If the goal is to get the nuclear dust, the other option is you just say, well, they can't actually get to it. We bombed it so significantly. It might take weeks of being on the ground, basically, with all the again, this feels like a movie. It is why I think Trump is going to be attracted to it. If you were making a movie like this, the nerdy scientist guys would be cross-pollinated with all the badass door kicker guys. And the nerdy scientist guys would be saying, we have to go get the canisters. We have to pull them out of Iran. Do you know how dangerous this is? All of these different things. I think that's going to have appeal to Trump. I agree with you. I don't think Iran is just going to say, hey, here's exactly what you want. We're going to hand it over to you. I think we have to go take it if that's the goal. And then that obviously comes with increased risk and boots on the ground aspects. And if we're going to do that, Buck, by the way, we got to do it now. Because the longer you wait, the closer it gets to the election. We want this thing resolved by the time we get through summer at the absolute worst. And anyway, that to me is the inevitable result of where this all heads.
2: And there's a reason that Trump is having a affordability conference today, because he recognizes that for the GOP, there are a lot of you, I'm sure, who want to hear about Iran and think this is going great and think Trump knows exactly what he's doing, and that's fine. There are also a lot of you who want to hear about how things are going to be made better for you to pay your bills, pay your mortgage, save some cash, deal with the credit card bills, etc. GOP, Trump, they got to focus in on that right away.
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5: Hi, Michael. NVIDIA reported its latest quarterly results last night. Now, the company has become a market bellwether for artificial intelligence. What stood out to you?
6: Well, Monica, as we've discussed, AI is a defining theme of the decade, and these results help illustrate why. The company posted revenue of about $82 billion, up 85% from a year ago. Data center revenue was $75 billion, up 92%, a segment directly tied to AI infrastructure spending. The CEO described demand as having gone, quote, parabolic, end quote, and called the AI build-out the largest infrastructure expansion in history. The company also raised next quarter's revenue outlook to about $91 billion, assuming no contribution from China. But note, expectations were very high going in.
5: Okay, Michael, we've discussed how investors are watching for AI investments to translate into real earnings, not just bigger spending plans. 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
14: Aimed at relief. I'm Lisa Brady, Fox News.
15: Today's actions are saving over $2.4 billion for American families.
14: That's EPA Administrator Lee Zeldin moments ago alongside President Trump and business leaders as more Biden-era energy restrictions are scrapped, in this case, refrigeration rules. This as the president's approval rating on the economy sinks to 29% in new Fox polling. Just over half surveyed call rising gas prices a major problem as the conflict with Iran continues. The White House says a Reuters report of Iran's supreme leader ruling out giving up enriched uranium is not true, and the president has rejected Iranian reports the U.S. has offered sanctions relief.
16: I think at this hour it's fair to say that shuttle diplomacy is in high gear. Tehran reportedly looking at the latest counter peace proposal from Washington at this hour. But at the middle of all of this, we should mention is Pakistan. The country's interior minister in Tehran for the second time in less than a week to help mediate the talks. Also, Pakistan's army chief expected to join the discussions.
14: Fox Business's Ashley Webster in Tel Aviv is a tug of war continues over the Strait of Hormuz. A long-awaited report on the Democrats' 2024 election loss is now public after internal pressure to release it.
17: The report released by DNC Chair Ken Martin today is nearly 200 pages long, and one of its arguments evidence is that Democrats lost connection with working class Americans, focusing too much on anti-Trump messaging instead of coming up with a strong economic message that would resonate with voters in the South, Midwest, and rural America. The report argues the 2024 election exposed deeper structural problems in the Democrats' operation, like not spending enough time and money to build relationships. It states Democrats need to do more to meet voters where they're getting their content, like social media.
14: Fox's Madeline Rivera. 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
18: From the News Radio 560, 98.9 FM, WHYN Newsroom, I'm Jay Corwin. Here's what's happening. Some big changes are coming to the way Massachusetts State Police are trained. John Bayback has more.
19: State Police Colonel Jeffrey Noble has postponed the June training class until a third of the 103 recommendations from an independent review can be implemented.
20: We will be establishing a new civilian academy director of training who will work alongside the commandant.
19: The recommendations in the aftermath of the death of Enrique Delgado Garcia, who died from complications from a boxing exercise that has since been abolished from training.
18: Two Holyoke students and a Springfield student are among the plaintiffs in a suit that's alleging the state provides inadequate education to kids in poor districts because of segregation and seeks an action plan from the state correcting the issues within the system. In Holyoke, there's going to be a new owner for that old Kmart site at the strip mall on Route 5. That current vacant complex will be razed, a new structure built, but we don't know who the new tenant will be yet. In Connecticut, Eversource is seeking an 11% increase in electric rates. State Attorney General says he's willing to fight that request. And AAA has gas in the state $4.50 a gallon today, in Connecticut $4.64 on average. In sports, Thunderbirds host Wilkes-Barre tonight, a must-win game 4 for Springfield, 6:50 with the pregame on News Radio 560. From the Weather Center, cloudy, breezy today, spotty showers possible, but mostly dry. We're much cooler with those highs landing in the mid to upper 60s this afternoon. Lows in the mid 40s tonight. 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

0: Welcome back in, hour number two, Thursday edition, Clay and Buck. We're about to be joined by our buddy Ryan Gerdusky, who's a part of the Clay and Buck podcast network. But breaking news, and it is ongoing at this moment in Minneapolis. The Department of Justice has announced 15 new indictments in the Minnesota fraud federal investigation, saying they have uncovered $90 million in fraud, seven different state-managed Medicaid programs. I'm reading from Bill Malugin's Twitter feed, as they were being used, quote, as personal piggy banks by the fraudsters. It's shocking to see, the DOJ says. Dr. Oz talking right now. I don't think it stuns any of you that many of these blue states have huge amounts of wasted dollars when it comes to fraud. And we will get into that. We'll get into a little bit of the other, I would say, story that is ongoing. The DNC has released its 2024 autopsy. And Ryan Gerdusky with us now. Ryan, I want to hit you with some of these numbers. This is from the DNC autopsy. And many of you are going to remember this. In 2009, Democrats had 60 Senate seats, 256 congressional seats. They had 28 governorships, 4,082 state legislature members, and 17 states where they had a trifecta, meaning they controlled all of it. Now when you look at it, senators, 13 in favor of Republicans, 41 different congressional seats moved in Republican direction. Governors moved in five, more than 832 new Republican state legislatures, 13 states more that are now the Republican trifecta. That's a lot of data. Does it surprise you? Have Democrats learned anything? What did you take from this overall autopsy of the defeat in 2024?
1: Well, I thought the autopsy missed a lot of things. Like, they didn't mention Biden's age at all in the entire autopsy. It's over 100 pages long, so I didn't read the entire thing. I skimmed a bit of it. I thought they were missing quite a bit. I think that they did nail the fact that they thought that Kamala Harris was out of touch, and that the fact that she, her immigrant transgender ad was devastating towards Kamala's campaign that Trump made. That was the ad that Alex Pfeiffer made, I believe. As far as the numbers go, when it comes to a level of support, actually, that's a pretty rosy image for Democrats, because if they would have done it from 2009 until 2016, those numbers would have looked actually far worse for Democrats. What we saw through most of that time, especially the Biden administration, was the realignment where states that had local Democrat control completely abolished. Remember, Mississippi in 2009 had three Democratic congressmen and was majority Democratic legislatures. So was Alabama. So was Louisiana. Texas was one seat away from flipping from majority Republican to majority Democrat in 2009. That's how much the South still held on from like the 1950s and 40s of local Democratic control. And Obama just devastated that. That's really an indictment of more of Obama than it is even Kamala Harris and Joe Biden, and really how toxic Obama's presidency were to Democrats in whole regions of the country.
2: Ryan, thanks for being here with us. I know you've done some looking into it looks like there's an age divide specifically on Iran right now and support for it and how it's all going. Can you walk us through a couple things on this one? First of all, the GOP, it seems, is very united behind Trump. I'm talking now, of course, just Republican voters. Very united behind Trump overall, united behind him on Iran, but also kind of not happy in some percentage with how Iran is going. Like, can you help us make sense? Is this a big deal? Is this going to affect the midterms? Is everything okay? Am I being too pessimistic? Am I not being pessimistic enough? Like, explain this.
1: Well, I've never heard you not be pessimistic enough. So there's the
2: wow.
1: Start. But I
2: wow.
1: That's fair.
2: Salty, salty Gerdusky. Go ahead.
1: But I think that Republicans in large are in very favor of Trump and of the Iran war. That number is slipping, and it's especially slipping with voters under the age of 49. If you think of the entire lineage of the Iraq war, Afghanistan war, the war on terror, people before 1980 have borne much of the sacrifice of every one of those conflicts. So people born after 1980 are very, very, very pessimistic when it comes to foreign policy. They do not want nation building. They do not want wars overseas. And they've also had a change of heart around the subject of Israel. When the New York Times looked at just Republican voters under between the ages of 18 to 49, 75% of voters over 45, largely those who get their news from cable news, they were in favor of the war. Voters between the ages of 18 to 44, rather not 49, 44, 53% opposed the war to 39 who support it. And by a 2-to-1 margin, Republicans under 45 say it is not worth the cost of going to Iran, to war with Iran. They're also the ones trying to pay for their mortgage and their kids' tuition and all the gas prices and everything like that. What's most shocking, really, of all the data is the question of Israel. When they asked about what you want from a Republican presidential candidate in 2028, 70% of Republicans under the age of 45 want the Republican presidential candidate to take a different approach to Israel than Trump. Among voters over 45, it was only 20% want a different opinion than Trump does. So it is a complete split. We're not going to see that electorally for at least another decade because baby boomers and elder Gen Xers are by far the majority of Republican primary voters. It's going to take a little while to see that actually change out and bear out in elections, but we're probably a decade away from seeing a gigantic shift on foreign policy within inside the Republican Party.
0: I'm glad you brought this up, Ryan. My middle son is 15, and he had a bunch of his friends over. They're playing basketball in the backyard. And these are kids that are predisposed, the school that my kids go to, 75% Trump voters in, you know, they poll the kids in the school, 75-25, maybe it was 80-20, something like that, the kids voted for Trump. And let me give you a little bit more. When Charlie Kirk was assassinated, basically the whole school wore jackets and ties to school the next day in honor of Charlie Kirk. So they are hyper online. They were very big Charlie Kirk fans. This past, about 10 days ago, they sat down with me. They had a couple of questions about politics, and they all wanted to know why AIPAC was so influential. Now, this blew my mind because when I was 15 years old, maybe you knew the NRA. I didn't know any interest groups. They are seeing videos that are telling them all day long, and this is significant, I think. Israel is making all the decisions in the United States. AIPAC runs our entire political organization. These are kids who were previously watching Charlie Kirk videos. Now they're watching anti-Israel, anti-AIPAC videos. It's showing up on all their feeds. They're asking me about it. I think it's one of the most successful anti-Israel campaigns that I have ever seen. And the younger you are, the more you're seeing it. And it sounds like you're seeing it reflected now in the polls. I've seen it reflected in my own household. What's going on here?
1: Yeah, you know, I live half my life in Louisiana. It's red state, red county America. And I from personal experience, almost every person I know cannot stand Israel from now down. This is a place that there will be more Zionists in Louisiana than there would be in Israel 20 years ago. I think there's a real shift in mentality where voters feel like they asked for one thing and got another. And voters feel in large part like they have very little control. So it is easy to prop up other

0: I know you've got a discussion surrounding the danger. I know a lot of these AI guys and gals, unfortunately, they have huge security teams that are following them around now because there's starting to be a demonization, I think, of a significant level of big tech associated with it. What do you see?
1: So I did a whole every episode of this week's on a Numbers Game podcast on my podcast for the Clam Buck Network is about AI. It's about data centers, AI. I bring on journalists and experts to really just go through what is nonsense, what is the truth, and what's really in the middle that we could talk about. The numbers against AI are so aggressive and have shifted so aggressively. And what I predict in this episode that's coming out tomorrow is I think over the next 3 years, a serious assassination against a tech executive is not impossible. The Luigi Mangione, how he's treated by the far left and how he is worshipped and glorified and almost treated as a saint is something to behold in the sense that they weren't repulsed by a murderer. And in the last couple of months, we've had two assassination attempts against Sam Altman. They were both unsuccessful, but they got a Molotov cocktail through his window of his house or in front of his house. It is not, as long as you go outside, you are absolutely under risk if you are high profile enough. And I don't know if there's a security team in the world that could change that. And and I think that the people like Kevin O'Leary, who have been going to bat and saying data centers and are good and whatnot, I think they have a lot of the wrong messengers. And as for every time that you have someone say something smart, like Jeff Bezos was on CNBC, had a really, really strong interview of why AI was good. You also have Dario Modi from Anthropic. He's going on and saying 50% unemployment and a complete apocalypse of new jobs. They've created very bad PR for themselves, and they've had and having billionaires that look like the bad guy from a superhero movie making the case for them is not really the best option. Lex Luthor would not be selling the best option for them. I think it's really coming to a boiling point. I think that there's a lot of anger, and it's getting worse as the generations are getting younger, and anxiety is overwhelmingly of, can I find a job, or is AI going to take my job from me?
2: But what about the dog robot that we're all going to have that will bark and will never leave us and maybe can go fetch things for you? There's going to be upside here too, Ryan. Don't forget that.
1: Did you see the robot that was going to, the guy wanted a beer and he was sitting on the couch and the robot lifted the refrigerator and brought it to the guy on the couch. And I was like, why didn't they just take the beer out of the refrigerator? Why'd they lift the entire refrigerator?
0: That was trying to Michael Jackson dance that did not go well? Yeah. That also went viral. I might be the only person who's optimistic about AI on the planet, by the way.
2: I'm actually optimistic about it. I think this is like a lot of Chicken Little stuff personally.
1: But the AI companies are creating their own bad PR.
0: That is to a large extent true.
1: And the fact that they will not allow, they don't want any regulations on the industry at all. What I said in the podcast was this: AI is supposed to do all this great stuff on health, right? They're supposed to be able to scan our bodies and get results. That's great. That's wonderful. I'm totally for that. Who owns those scans, though? Does the AI company, and then can they sell them, or does the doctor? Is there any HIPAA regulations?
0: Those are real questions.
1: Deserve a real answer. And AI companies screaming, you want China to win is not the appropriate answer if you want to have an adult conversation. Because this is my big fear. If Mythos did not get released, their newest Mythos, because they were afraid of hacking. Let's say they do break an AI system.
2: Ryan, we got to go. Go ahead.
1: If we have a cataclysmic attack or a cataclysmic event because of AI, we will have stupid people making regulations. We should have smart people ahead of time. That's what you want, and that's why we should have this conversation now.
2: Smart people making regulations. Good luck with that one. Ryan Gerdusky, everybody, go check out. It's a numbers game. He's great. He's brilliant. You'll love it. Go check it out. Look, there are burglaries in places all over America. There are home invasions. Bad stuff happens. There was a really nasty home invasion here in Miami Beach some months back that really shook up some friends of mine who actually live in the building. So it can just happen anywhere. And you want to be prepared. 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

0: Welcome back in, Clay Travis, Buck Sexton Show. We are going to get to some of the feedback coming in on that Minnesota fraud event that is being discussed right now with all the charges that are being brought in Minnesota. That's going on. And we'll also dive into some of what Ryan Gerdusky told us as it pertains to that overall Democrat autopsy. And more, all of that coming your way here shortly. But I want to tell you, if you want to make a huge difference in a country that could use your help right now, the International Fellowship of Christians and Jews, they're a nonprofit organization based here in the United States that's built a bridge of support between Christians and the Jewish population in need. They are building bomb shelters. They are providing security for so many different people in Israel, including safer hospitals. Their efforts all follow the brutal Hamas attacks on Israeli communities. For over 40 years, the IFCJ has been a resource the Israeli people have been able to rely on. I've seen the work they do. I've been to the food banks. I've been to the hospitals. I have seen the bomb shelters. Everything that they do makes a difference for so many innocent people in the Holy Land. You can visit this website to help. PrayIFCJ.org. That's PrayIFCJ.org. One more time, PrayIFCJ.org.
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9: A new executive order is focusing on AI oversight and cybersecurity. It would encourage major AI developers to give the government early access to advanced models before they're released to the public. The White House says the order was prompted by growing concerns that powerful AI systems could accelerate cyber attacks and software exploits. NASA's testing a new radiation-hardened AI processor. It's designed to allow spacecraft to make more decisions independently during missions to the moon or Mars. Engineers say the chip could deliver dramatically more onboard computing power than current spaceflight systems can. Google says it's overhauling the search box in what it calls the biggest change in over 25 years. As part of the overhaul, the search results will now more closely resemble AI chats. The new system features an intelligent, expandable search box that supports natural language requests, images, files, and active Chrome links. It also introduces AI information agents that can act and schedule appointments on your behalf. Tech Report, I'm Tammy Trujillo.
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13: Three staccato cries of Mayday and an eyewitness report of a mid-air explosion is about all that is known this morning of the British Columbia air disaster, which yesterday claimed 52 lives.
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0: Welcome back in. Clay Travis, Buck Sexton Show. The autopsy, 192 pages out about why Democrats lost in 2024. And as you heard Ryan Gerdesky say, Buck, there is no mention of Joe Biden's age leading to Kamala Harris being handed the reins with only 107 days before the election. I got to be honest with you, that feels kind of significant to me. All right, we were just talking about this off air. And we were talking with Ryan Gerdesky as we were at the top of this last hour about AI. And I may be proven totally wrong on this, but SpaceX has now filed to go public. It's going to go public on June 12th. Company is going to be valued somewhere around $2 trillion prediction. I think at some point SpaceX and Tesla are going to merge. And I think Elon Musk will have the biggest company in the world. That's a prediction somewhere a year plus down the way. But Buck, as I am doing more and more reading about AI and as I'm using Grok and other AI capabilities more and more, I'm getting really optimistic and I'm trying to convince myself that I'm not the guy or gal when the internet started that bought into all the hype on the internet and then the stock market crashed. Historically, for those of you who remember, we had a huge implosion of the internet economy. When did that happen? Like 2002-ish, probably 2003, somewhere in that range. And a ton of these companies almost went bankrupt. Many did go bankrupt. But then what happened was much of the promise of the internet did end up being fulfilled. And if you just held on to the right companies, Amazon, for instance, and didn't ever sell your stock, you are filthy rich now. I mean, that's the reality. NVIDIA came out with its earnings yesterday. The difference between the internet era bubble that popped and today so far is these companies are wildly profitable. NVIDIA now is approaching $6 trillion in market cap. They are growing at a rate that is exponential in nature. It's kind of wild to see. I went back and watched Jeff Bezos's entire interview with CNBC, which I encourage you guys to do. And I don't know how you feel about this, Buck. I'd never really heard Bezos talk before. And I was blown away by how rational and reasonable and pro-capitalist his arguments were. And I would encourage him to talk more because I think we need to hear from more people that have actually built things as opposed to people who are really just about rearranging the things that other people built. That's the political world by and large. They don't actually build much. They just manage what other people are building in the political arena. And I understand there's a great deal of trepidation, and I'm not the biggest tech guy. I'm actually supremely optimistic about what AI is going to unlock for everyday Americans out there. And I know you're usually the pessimist, but you're actually pretty optimistic about what AI is going to be able to unlock too. And when I look around and see the way others are talking about it, Democrats, Republicans, everybody else, I feel like you and I are actually in the minority in being somewhat optimistic about what's coming. Is that a fair assessment from what you see? How would you survey the landscape?
1: Yeah, absolutely. I would also point out that I was the lone conservative voice, I think, in America. Maybe it was Rand Paul as well, who's like, they're not going to get rid of TikTok, okay? Everyone's like, oh, the Chinese spying app. I'm like, yeah, I know, but they're going to figure out something. They're not going to just make it go away. Everyone needs to calm down. Guess what? I was right. Now Trump is like, TikTok, it's great. You see the memes. You see the things. I'm on TikTok. I look handsome. It's fabulous. So that changed. And now on AI, this is, you know, AI is going to have so many use cases that I think are so beneficial to so many people. There's going to be some changes, of course. There is the buggy whip to automobiles transition that you can go through at different times. But eventually people will realize, I think, that the productivity benefits from this so greatly for humanity, so greatly outweigh the negatives, because that really is almost, I'm thinking about what is the technology that has been a major advance that has made life worse?
0: Great question.
1: You'd have to really, people would be like, my cell phone. That's a, no, please. Yeah, you're going to give up your smartphone. You don't want instant communication, apps that can do all these amazing, like, you know, we have to be grateful for what we have and live in reality here. I'm not saying people don't have smartphone addiction and there aren't problems. And I'm not saying social media doesn't come with issues. But anyway, I think AI is going to be immensely useful in a whole range of ways. And really the future of the modern American economy is essentially at this point a bet on AI.
0: Yeah.
1: You know, if AI was some kind of a dud or a, which is not even really possible. We can already see some of the things that it's doing. That were a dud or a catastrophe, what's the next thing that's going to kick up all of this productivity interest? And remember the point I was making about wealth versus status, the Naval Ravikant paradigm of wealth versus status. AI is going to make humanity much the same way that the combustion engine has made human beings overall and overwhelmingly so much wealthier. Electricity and harnessing it has made us so much wealthier. You know, go through the list of different things, right? AI, Clay, I think is going to go right into that same category. So I'm very bullish on it. I mean, yeah, do I think that like Sam Altman seems really sketchy? And I agree with the Elon thing that you can't build a nonprofit and then just be like, yeah, it's a for-profit now. Like now I'm a billionaire. Yeah, I mean, I agree. And I know they're appealing that, by the way. We mentioned this earlier in the week. They didn't agree with the maneuver, the jury just said it was time barred, essentially. Was a statute of limitations issue.
0: Yes. And by the way, and not to go all legal nerd on you, if there's a statute of limitation issue, that should be decided by the judge, not the jury. General rule, issues of law are decided by judges. Statute of limitation related issues should be decided by judges. Again, general rule. Fact issue should be decided by juries. I don't understand how the case even went to trial if they are saying there's a statute of limitations related issue with it. We didn't get into the minutiae of that case, but I've been reading about it. It's a very strange result. To me, if the statute of limitations is there, it shouldn't ever have existed.
1: Well, so the dispute is when did Elon, like essentially when did the harm of the plan to start to make this a for-profit company come to Elon's attention? So it's a very weird, did he really know in 2018? Did he know in 2020? Did he? And so this is what was at issue. But fundamentally, I just think it's bizarre that we're not getting a ruling on. So you can just be like, hey, this is my nonprofit. Take all the tax benefits from that. And then be like, you know what? Now that we have a lot of infrastructure, we've built this incredible thing. I'm just going to become really rich and use it to make money for myself. That's now a thing. That's the precedent that we're setting with the OpenAI. So I think that I'm totally team Elon on this. I think it's bizarre that it's even been able to go as far as it has. That Sam Altman guy, from what I understand, Clay, you know, he says he doesn't really care about money. I think he owns a $6 million car. I think he has either like a Pagani or a Bugatti or one of those like $6 million supercars. If you own a $6 million car, you care a little too much about money, okay? You know, you're really into it, so.
0: There aren't that many guys who claim to not care about money that live in huts. I'll just point it out, right? If you are truly a sort of a stoic, hermit-like character, and you're just this ascetic who is completely committed to the betterment of humankind, I don't see very many of those guys.
1: It's a $3 million. He drives a $3 million, what is this car called? It is a Venom F5 supercar that goes 300,000 miles per hour. I'm sorry.
0: No. It's not.
1: Sorry. 300 miles. 300. Whoa. That is a supercar.
0: Can you take it to space?
1: That would really be impressive. Going light speed. This is like Spaceballs. Ludicrous speed, though. 300.
0: Did he buy the Millennium? Falcon. I didn't even know there was a $3 million car.
1: Fair. It is a car that can go 300 miles an hour, it says. He has this weird, like extremely rare supercar that can go 300 miles an hour. But I'm just like, if you're Sam Altman and you want to tell everybody that you don't care about money, you're just doing this for humanity, I think it's a weird move to be like, I'm also going to get like the most expensive supercar on the planet and like drive around in it and show everyone how rich I am. He's not racing it. He's not getting it to 300 miles an hour. That's a car you have. You're like, look at me. I have a really expensive car.
0: Here is one thing that I do think is going to become super challenging. I think the scale of success for those who are successful is going to go exponential rapidly. And I do think, to your point on Buck's status versus wealth, everybody can get wealthier. And that's a great thing. But if suddenly there are a ton of trillionaires, I think that's going to be a challenge society-wide, because in a social media age, remember back in the day, we watched Robin Leach when he did Lifestyles of the Rich
2: and Famous. Lifestyles of the Rich and Famous. And he's got this $30,000 square foot house on the beach in Rosemary.
0: I think that's a great place, Rosemary Beach. I think that people now, because you see it on your phone, are more aware of wealth. There was a level of remove when you watched it on television. You thought to yourself, oh, that guy owns an island, but I don't really know what it's like to be on the island, and nobody really knows anybody who lives on an island. I think wealth is so much more public now, and people see it and it makes them angry. And I think your wealth versus class distinction is a good one. And so I do think the successes of capitalism are going to skyrocket in an AI age, which is going to make people who are living paycheck to paycheck angrier. And Democrats are going to use that anger to try and fuel the entire basis of their political party. Class angst and anger is going to become their new, you say it's not new, but I think it's going to have even more potency in an AI age.
1: So there was a book by Crane Brinton that I have. It's called The Anatomy of Revolution. And it's pretty influential in the realm of, revolution studies, Clay. And it breaks things down into the preliminary stage, a first stage, crisis, and then the recovery. But one thing that I thought was interesting, I read the book years and years ago, was that a major indicator of when people have like revolutionary sentiment is not deprivation, poverty, whatever. It's what they have versus what they think they should have. It's about expectations relative to where they are, not, you know, oh my gosh, we have no bread, we're all starving in the streets. A lot of times there's mass starvation and no revolution.
0: Yeah.
1: So why is it that sometimes people take up arms, go all out and everything else? And I think if you think about this, it also explains a lot of the leftist maniacs in this country who are, you know, some of these people who are spokesmen now for the violent left in America are rich. They're rich people.
0: Yeah, most of them.
1: Right. But what they're doing, yeah, most of them, it's correct. What they're doing is they're manipulating, and they are seizing upon that part of people that is, it doesn't matter what I have, I should have more. That's a very powerful manipulation tool.
0: That's my fear of AI, is that it's going to play into, as the super wealthy become wealthier, it's going to play into the angst, and that's going to become the new Democrat message. And I am fascinated by it. Let me just say this. If you are not at least playing around, I don't mean that you need to be basing your business on it, but I bet you would co-sign on this, Buck. If you're not at least playing around and trying to sample an AI, whether it's ChatGPT, I use Grok. On Twitter.
1: I use Grok all the time. It's the third or fourth most used app on my phone now is Grok. I use it to give me, recommendation on, you know what I did the other day? I said, find me the best sweet potato noodles that can be delivered dry to my home in Miami in the next 24 hours. It hooked me up.
0: Immediately.
1: Good to go.
0: Would you co-sign on this? Instead of being afraid of it, just start to use it. I think most people use Google. And Google's gotten into the AI business too. Use Grok or find a AI source. And I don't mean try to use it for evil. I mean, like what Buck just did, like information that is helpful for you. I think you will be stunned by how well it works. I use it now to make arguments on my sports show. It takes a long time to look up facts. It does a great job of synthesizing information instantaneously. I'm telling you, I think you'll be impressed, and I think you'll sit back and say, okay, maybe this part of AI is not evil. Maybe it can just make my life a little bit easier than it already is.
1: AI is good for humanity as long as it can't replace radio hosts. Then,
0: then it gets serious.
1: We have to draw a firm line, all right? Then we need legislation. Then we need regulation. All right, here in South Florida, where I regularly broadcast from, you get downpours all the time. You get severe weather. 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

0: Welcome back. Whoa, that was quick. Welcome back in here to Clay and Buck. Clay, they are really going after some of these fraudsters. We got an update on that for everybody to hear in a moment that I think people should. You'll be surprised, actually, at some of these. Well, this one in particular, this prison sentence, but also by your favorite sports analyst, Sonny Hostin, has backed NAAC calls for black athletes to boycott public universities over congressional redistricting.
1: Is there a video of that? Is there a video of that?
0: We have
1: send
0: a clip.
1: That
0: we're
1: to me.
0: Clay is dialed in, folks.
1: Ladies on The View having a super stupid take relating to SEC sports is like they stepped right into my Thunderdome. So I haven't
0: they have
1: even seen
0: the
1: this
0: dragon.
1: Yet.
0: They have poked the dragon. We will come back here in a moment. Stay with us, everybody.
2: 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WHYN.
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7: This is the beginning of our work in Minnesota.
8: Assistant U.S. Attorney General Colin McDonald, among the top federal officials announcing charges against 15 people in fraud schemes they say cheated taxpayers and left citizens without needed services while ballooning the cost of programs, including some that were shut down. Hundreds of providers are now being revalidated. Centers for Medicaid and Medicare Services Administrator Dr. Mehmet Oz says half may no longer be able to provide services.
9: We're here to fix these problems. We love these programs, but we're going to crush the fraudsters who threaten with corruption the foundation of the social safety that we have built in this wonderful nation over the last 60 years since the foundation of Medicaid and Medicare.
8: One of the fraud suspects, Muhammad Omar, is on the run with a limp after jumping from a fourth floor balcony. The FBI releasing surveillance footage and asking for the public's help to find him. The new charges announced not long after Amy Bach was sentenced in Minnesota to more than 41 years in prison for her role in the Feeding Our Future fraud scandal. President Trump draws a line in the nuclear dust, saying Iran will not be allowed to keep its highly enriched uranium.
10: We will get it. We don't need it. We don't want it. We'll probably destroy it after we get it, but we're not going to let them have it.
8: Pakistan's interior minister, meantime, arriving back in Iran yesterday to continue talks with Iran's president.
11: Axios is reporting that Qatar and other regional allies have been sort of going back and refining the peace proposal to bridge any remaining gaps between Tehran and Washington, really hammering out commitments from the Iranians on that nuclear program and also working out how this administration might unfreeze Iranian funding in return.
8: Fox's Aisha Hosni at the White House just getting word the Tennessee execution of Tony Carruthers has been halted after officials struggled for more than an hour to find a required backup vein for the lethal injection. 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
0: From the News Radio 560, 98.9 FM, WHYN Newsroom, I'm Jay Corwin. Here's what's happening. Some big changes are coming to the way Massachusetts State Police are trained. John Bayback has more.
12: State Police Colonel Jeffrey Noble has postponed the June training class until a third of the 103 recommendations from an independent review can be implemented.
13: We will be establishing a new civilian academy director of training who will work alongside the commandant.
12: The recommendations in the aftermath of the death of Enrique Delgado Garcia, who died from complications from a boxing exercise that has since been abolished from training.
0: Two Holyoke students and a Springfield student are among the plaintiffs in a suit that's alleging the state provides inadequate education to kids in poor districts because of segregation and seeks an action plan from the state correcting the issues within the system. In Holyoke, there's going to be a new owner for that old Kmart site at the strip mall on Route 5. That current vacant complex will be raised, a new structure built, but we don't know who the new tenant will be yet. In Connecticut, Eversource is seeking an 11% increase in electric rates. State Attorney General says he's willing to fight that request. And AAA has gas in the state, $4.50 a gallon today in Connecticut, $4.64 on average. In sports, Thunderbirds host Wilkes-Barre tonight, a must-win game 4 for Springfield, $6.50 with the pregame on News Radio 560. From the Weather Center, cloudy, breezy today, spotty showers possible, but mostly dry. We're much cooler with those highs landing in the mid to upper 60s this afternoon. Lows in the mid 40s tonight. 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
15: 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Next Wednesday on Amazon Prime Video, the launch of the new Marvel series Spider-Noir starring Nicolas Cage. Next Thursday on Hulu, the season 2 premiere of Deli Boys. Next Thursday over on Paramount Plus, the fourth season launch of Criminal Minds Evolution. And next Friday on Apple TV, the series start of Star City, as well as the John Travolta film Propeller One-Way Night Coach.
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0: Welcome in, third hour, Play and Buck kicks off right now, and we got a couple things right off the bat here. Cuba, looking at this as a moment in time where it seems increasingly clear to everybody that something's going to happen here. Something's going to get, something's going to change, and we will look at that with you momentarily. We've also got Sonny Hostin stepping into Clay's Sports Analysis Thunderdome, which I definitely want to hear his take on that one. But in the meantime, this is actually over at Fox News. They had a breaking news on this one. The great Harris Faulkner here reading the breaking news. I just want to let you hear it. This is about what just happened in Minnesota. Listen to this. 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
1: Breaking news. A Minnesota judge has just sentenced the mastermind behind the Feeding Our Future fraud scheme, Amy Bach. She just got more than 41 years in prison. The prosecution is asking for a 50-year sentence and her defense about 3 years. So that's somewhere in the middle that they got that, but closer to what obviously the prosecution wanted. The scheme involved theft of nearly $250 million in COVID funding. That money was meant to feed hungry children.
0: So I got a lot here on this, Clay, because people are paying attention to this fraud thing. Now, first of all, you know, you have Mamdani clapping back, if you will, at Jeff Bezos saying, I know a bunch of teachers who disagree and they think if your taxes, meaning Bezos, were higher, they'd be in better shape. That's wrong. Mamdani is an economic illiterate, but all communists are economic illiterates. They just have a religion of power and taking from other people, and that's all that really matters. But Clay, I got to say, people, when they see things like a $250 million fraud, and this person is just now, what is this, years later, 6 years later, having justice catch up with her, but that you could steal $250 million so easily and such a large sum of money, and this isn't a one-off. This is lots of people are stealing millions and millions and millions of dollars from the government, and Democrats want to talk about raising our taxes? Democrats say that we're not paying our fair share if you're a high earner. It just goes to, like, what are we even doing here, folks? $250 million, Clay. And by the way, 40 years in prison. I think Madoff got 150. 40 years in prison for a fraud, for a nonviolent crime, is a long prison sentence.
2: Make it more. I mean, this is really the key. And I give credit to Senator Ron Johnson, who has just hammered this, and it is so important, and it probably is something that should be said every day, every hour of every day. We have you were talking about this off air, $40 trillion budget deficit now. And every year we're adding $1.5 trillion, $2 trillion to that budget deficit. And when the Tea Party got fired up and started, it was when we were approaching $10 trillion in national debt. So just a little bit of math for you. From the founding of the country and the signing of the Constitution and federal government being able to borrow money, all the way up to 2010, we had run up a $10 trillion national debt. Since 2010, so what is that, 16 years? In the last 16 years, we have added $30 trillion in national debt. Let me repeat that. The whole history of the United States up to 2010, we ran up a $10 trillion national debt. We have added $30 trillion in national debt in the last 16 years. Both parties have done it. Everybody's guilty. And there's just a magical era as if there is no consequence. And it would be one thing if a lot of us sat around and said, you know what, the government's really good at things. But I thought Jeff Bezos, maybe we can pull it back. Again, I encourage you to go watch the whole Jeff Bezos interview that he did with CNBC. He pointed out that New York City, Buck, spends an average of $44,000 a year per public school student. $44,000 a year. And they get awful results. If New York City had unbelievable outcomes, maybe we would sit back and say, hey, you know what? They actually don't test well. The performance of the average New York City public school kid is not great. And it's way more even than kids get spent in Chicago. And Jeff Bezos, if we can grab that, ran through all the math. We're not only spending money like drunken sailors, we're getting awful results. And Buck, much of it is stolen. So it would be better if we just cut half of all government spending. I don't think there would be a negative result if our budget just got cut in half. And what is our budget now? $7 trillion, I think. If we went to $3.5 trillion and we just said, hey, we're cutting half of everything, I think that most people out there would have almost no significant impact. It wouldn't change average education. It wouldn't change average healthcare. And by the way, don't even get me started on Social Security and the way that we're applying it and the fact that it's not going to be there for me and Buck, who are putting a lot of money into Social Security. If you're in your 40s, if you're in your 30s, Social Security is not going to exist for you. So you're putting all this money in there and it's just a broken system and it's not going to work for you. And they're giving you inflation era returns. And that's only if you live long enough to get it. It's the fact that nobody goes after Social Security, to me, in terms of the brokenness of the program and the fact that it's an awful deal for most sane, reasonable, responsible Americans. It's crazy to me that we have just accepted that Social Security as if it's a great program. For a lot of people, it's a disaster. Really, you're just rolling the dice and hoping that you live a long time. If you die beforehand, you get nothing. That's me on the soapbox.
0: At some point, no, that was good. When you're fired up, it's good. Speaking of fired up, we're going to get that Sonny Hostin clip about that go. But the we're almost at $40 trillion in debt, everybody. And the reality is that when it's clear that there's a real crisis because of the debt, and a lot of it is just confidence that investors have, confidence that the rest of the world has, including China, for example, which buys a lot of our treasuries, and some of these other countries buy U.S. treasuries. A loss of investor confidence could trigger a major recession. And if you have if treasury auctions all of a sudden don't give us the kind of financial wizardry that we've gotten used to, our whole standard of living and the way that America operates, it all changes very rapidly. And if you're asking me what is the biggest, other than internal divisions from endless, wide open, illegal and too much legal immigration, another conversation for another time, but a too rapidly changing American population from outsiders and the left becoming so insane that you start to wonder how far we are from like separatist movements and things like that forming. That's a real threat that I see in this country. I don't see it tomorrow, but I see it over the next 20 to 30 years. I think also the debt is a real threat to our standard of, I'm not saying that the debt is going to in the middle of the night show up like the boogeyman and capture you and, you know, take you down into like the netherworld or something. But that would be kind of a bad horror movie. The national debt comes for you now, you know, but
2: it's
0: I
2: like
0: do
2: Stranger
0: think,
2: Things, except debt.
0: It kind of is. It kind of like the national debt kind of is a giant smoke monster, except it's going after America, not a bunch of little kids. Wait, is it a smoke monster? No, that's Lost. Whatever. I get these things.
2: Smoke monster's great from Lost. No, it's the Demigorgons primarily.
0: There you go.
2: Nerd alert in Stranger Things.
0: And I'm just saying that we have shown no willingness to look at this seriously. And I think it's one of the biggest problems that we have. But why are we talking about this also? Because of the fraud situation. What does it tell people who are busting their asses and who are calling in and saying, hey, I work a 9 to 5 or maybe a 9 to 7 or a 5 a.m. to noon shift or whatever you're doing, all of you. And you're saying, you know, Buck, I pay my bills. I don't run up big debts. But man, is it getting tight on the monthly budget. Man, are the gas price plus the food price plus the, you know, the cost of a mortgage, the cost of money, the amount of money I had to have to put it in this house, all these things. And then you hear there are people that just get magic money from the government, hundreds of billions of dollars for pretending that they're feeding children. I mean, that's what just happened here. $250 million. If it were $250,000 of fraud, I would say, you know, No one's really paying attention. $250 million? It just feels like we have an unserious government when it comes to our finances, to our money, and to the Treasury. It feels like no one pays attention. No one cares. The whole thing is a scam. Meanwhile, you know, I get audited by New York State every second that I spend in New York City. You know, it's just, it's like if you play by the rules are everywhere and constantly just, you know, just chipping away at you and all these crazy. Or you can just get $200 million for pretending to feed starving kids and no one seems to figure this out.
2: What did I see if you can, producer Allie, find? I don't remember my audit. I believe that I owed $35. The IRS came after me, and I think it was like $35.75 that I had underpaid my taxes. So, and by the way, that is a tiny percentage of the tax dollars that I had paid. They told me, I think I settled.

0: and Boston. And it's three times more than Miami and Houston. And by the way, New York City doesn't get better outcomes. So what this, listen, let me just say, if we ran Amazon the way New York City runs their school system,
1: right,
0: your packages would take 6 weeks to arrive. We'd have to charge you a $100 delivery fee. And then when the package did finally arrive, it'd have the wrong item in it anyway.
2: Yeah. Yeah.
3: I mean, I just think the math here, we need, and I give credit to Bezos. I want more super smart guys who are good at math looking at the way that our government spends money and calling it out like this, because Bezos had to, whatever you think about Bezos, I don't even know what Bezos' current politics are. He had to make a profit, right? He has to run a business to make a profit. How many of our elected officials do you think have ever run a business that had to make a profit in their lives?
2: I'll make it easier for you. How many elected officials who are Democrats have done that? Because I can actually think of Republicans who come from business. You got a lot of Democrats who just come from running for office, basically. Running for one office, another office,
3: they come from the government, public sector. They've never actually had to sit down and make a profit ever. And there used to be Democrats that had some business backing. Now there are none.
2: Yeah, this reminds me of the discussion in Ghostbusters when Columbia University kicks them out and Venkman is telling everybody that it's going to be okay. But then Ray is like, I've worked in the private sector. They expect results. You remember that?
3: Oh, yeah.
2: Yeah, it's real. By the way, Ghostbusters, very pro-capitalism movie, very anti-regulation. Who are the bad guys? The EPA. The EPA.
3: They're trying to keep the ghosts out of the atmosphere, and the EPA comes, shuts them down.
2: EPA unleashes all the monsters. There's a lesson there, folks. Make your kids watch Ghostbusters. All right. Talk about something else for a moment here. Our sponsor, Preborn, doing incredibly important work, saving the lives of tiny babies day in and day out. This past year, they saved the lives of more than 80,000 unborn children. Think about how that changes the trajectory of so many, not just women, but entire families for good and toward a godly path. When a woman walks into one of Preborn's clinics, she's welcome with open arms. She's introduced to her baby through an ultrasound, and for the first time, she sees life, not risk, and she's offered hope-filled choices by Preborn. When she chooses life, Preborn continues walking with her for up to 2 years, providing maternity clothes, diapers, counseling, and so much more. They want moms to become moms, have their babies, and have beautiful lives with them. Preborn cares for the whole woman and the precious baby growing inside her. 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

0: Welcome back in, Clay Travis, Buck Sexton Show. All right, Sonny Hostin, biggest moron on The View, which I'm going to be honest with you, is a tough, diabolical battleground to determine. She wants black athletes to not go to Southeastern Conference schools because of racial gerrymandering being ended by the Supreme Court. Listen.
1: I think that there has to be strategy. I mean, you know, athletes have been involved in protests and politics for a long time.
2: Yeah.
1: Remember the Olympics, and you had Carlos, and you had Muhammad Ali. But these were athletes that were established already.
2: Mm-hmm.
1: These college athletes stand to get a free education. They stand to make money because of the NIL now. And so I think it is asking a lot. But I think it's economic damage and economic harm has long time been a very effective tool in the civil rights
2: movement.
0: All right, so Buck, this is an argument. The NAACP is asking for black athletes to not go to SEC schools over this racial gerrymandering redistricting decision from the Supreme Court. This is bonkers, even by bonkers status. First of all, race does not determine whether somebody is good or bad at their job. With that in mind, Tim Scott is one of the senators from South Carolina. Byron Donalds, I believe, is going to be elected governor of your home state now, of Florida. That's pretty significant in the SEC. I mean, the state of Florida's governor is probably one of the top 15 or 20 most important jobs, I would imagine, almost in the country right now. I want to tell you, if you're in the middle of unfortunate tornado season, which a lot of us are, you might lose power and you might need the ability to stay in touch with your friends and family. 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
7: 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Those men, trusted educators, football coaches, and twins, are now facing more than 50 charges related to alleged child sex abuse. 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This is a story about a group of women who say they survived the abuse, who took matters into their own hands, and are still fighting for the girls they used to be.
2: 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No one ever came forward.
7: They're telling their story in a new season of Dig, coming soon from the Kentucky Center for Investigative Reporting.
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11: A new executive order is focusing on AI oversight and cybersecurity. It would encourage major AI developers to give the government early access to advanced models before they're released to the public. The White House says the order was prompted by growing concerns that powerful AI systems could accelerate cyber attacks and software exploits. NASA's testing a new radiation-hardened AI processor. It's designed to allow spacecraft to make more decisions independently during missions to the moon or Mars. Engineers say the chip could deliver dramatically more onboard computing power than current spaceflight systems can. Google says it's overhauling the search box in what it calls the biggest change in over 25 years. As part of the overhaul, the search results will now more closely resemble AI chats. The new system features an intelligent, expandable search box that supports natural language requests, images, files, and active Chrome links. It also introduces AI information agents that can act and schedule appointments on your behalf. Tech Report, I'm Tammy Trujillo.
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0: Welcome back in. Clay Travis, Buck Sexton Show. Steve Eubanks joins us now. Sports journalist, author of Godball, first book to seriously examine the modern surge of public Christian faith in American sports. Going to get to that in a moment. But first, you have six kids and 14 grandkids. Steve, I don't know how you had time to write a book.
1: Well, geometric progressions work, Clay. I mean, once you've had six kids, the next step gets a lot bigger.
0: That is awesome. Well, congratulations on that. Now, I feel like a lot of people that are listening to us right now have grown accustomed to the amount of athletes that mention their religion, that thank God in a post-game interview, sometimes in a pre-game interview. Athletes are some of the most religious public figures anywhere in the country by far, but it doesn't really get talked about that much. Where did the inspiration, where did the idea to write this book come from?
1: Well, I think it came from what you just talked about. Like you, I watch a lot of sports, and you couldn't watch a pregame press conference or a postgame interview without seeing people speak about their faith. And I was thinking to myself, surely I'm not the only person who is seeing this. And as I began to do some research and look into it, we'd always had it. I mean, going all the way back to Roger Staubach, we had athletes who would say they wanted to thank their Lord and Savior after a round or after a game, but it became something that grew exponentially. And really over the course of the last 6 years or so, it exploded. And you can't, again, watch an event now without seeing the first thing out of a player's mouth being speaking about their religion and their faith.
0: We were just talking about the Southeastern Conference and the fact that Sonny Hostin wants there to be a boycott. I wrote a book inside of the University of Tennessee's football season, and the amount of prayer before and after games really stood out to me. I don't know that your average fan notices it that much, but whether you can have a pregame prayer has turned into a big debate, unfortunately. Fortunately, the results have actually been very positive. What can you tell us about that? I know as a high school coach out on the West Coast, if I remember, that they got fired over this.
1: Yeah, and I'll tell you, Clay, two things happened, and you guys talked about it in the first hour. The radicalization of these athletes around COVID cannot be understated, because they realized that everything that they had worked for their entire lives could be taken away from them. And as a result of that, they felt like they really owed it to their fans and to themselves to go out and talk about the things that are important. And for many of them, the things that they realize are deeply important is their faith. And so they were going to use their platforms to talk about that. That coincided with the Supreme Court decision that you're just talking about, Kennedy versus Bremerton Board of Education. It was out in Washington. High school coach, he goes to midfield to pray. Some students see him. They join him at midfield. The school system fires him for doing this. He takes that case all the way to the Supreme Court. It takes 10 years, and he wins. And as a result of winning, the rules for all of that sort of thing in terms of prayer in public settings, like a football game, have changed. And I think those two things coalesced to bring about the confidence that these athletes have now to go out and speak about.
0: You interviewed a bunch of high-profile athletes, among them Scottie Scheffler, Kirk Cousins, Jonathan Isaac, coaches, Dabo Swinney. Somebody I know pretty well works with me at OutKick, Riley Gaines. What did those athletes tell you about the importance of religion?
1: It's the most important thing. What they have realized is, especially when you have worked as hard as they have to reach the pinnacle, you win the trophy, you win the championship, you get the ring. The hollowness that comes immediately after that, where you're asking yourself, really, is this it? I've worked my entire life and I got this euphoria and it was momentary, but what's next? What's after this? And a lot of them have realized that what's after this is far more important than what has come before it. And so that's why they feel like they are the messengers now to go out and preach the gospel.
0: People, some, maybe even listening to us right now, will say mixing God in sports feels frivolous, because why in the world does God care in any way about a sporting event? How would you respond?
1: God cares about his people, And the athletes today are driving the culture. I mean, look, take anybody under the age of 30, maybe under the age of 40, and ask them to name five prominent religious figures. You're going to get zero. I mean, there's a 0% chance they can do that. They name one. You ask them to name five prominent athletes, they can do it in a second. They may not be able to name 50. So athletes are driving the culture. And as a result of that, they're the people that they recognize that, and they're using their platforms to spread a far more important message than who won the game last night.
0: Tim Tebow, we were talking about SEC football. I know he played in the NFL, but everybody who's a college football fan knows Tim Tebow. I would submit that he may be the best of the modern era, almost in the entirety of the 21st century, in terms of using the sports to help spread his faith. I think he's done a pretty phenomenal job of it. Does he jump out to you as one that may be at the absolute apex of what you're talking about?
1: He was really one of the original drivers of this. Prior to him, there were a lot of Christian athletes, but they didn't feel comfortable going public. They were afraid they were going to be called Bible beaters. It was kind of a slur that was used against these athletes that tried to go out and make these public confessions. Tebow was one of them. And if you will recall, there was a lot of controversy and derision when he would go out and kneel, what became known as Tebowing. Now, you can't watch an event where that doesn't happen. I mean, just go down the list. Travion Henderson, Aaron Judge, C.J. Stroud, Fernando Mendoza, Buck's favorite running back, Saquon Barkley. I mean, these guys are all out there speaking about their faith openly. So you can't watch an event now where that doesn't happen. And I think Tebow was one of the original drivers. He was the OG.
0: When you think about this in the book, I encourage people to check it out. I want to make sure I get it right. Godball, Steve Eubanks. When you you mentioned Tebow, all of these other things, I think one reason that athletes are outspoken is it's hard to be on the public stage. I like the example you gave where you win a Super Bowl, you win the national championship, whatever the apex of your capability is. There can be a hollowness that follows that pursuit if there isn't a foundation under girding it. And I feel like particularly in the social media age where we are suffused, all of us, oftentimes in negativity, and if it's not negativity, it's envy, that the ability to have a strong foundation

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2: The Knicks will try to go up 2-0 on the Cavs in the NBA's Eastern Conference Finals tonight. New York will host Cleveland after they rallied from that 22-point deficit to win Game 1 in overtime Tuesday night. Spurs guard Dylan Harper is expected to miss at least Game 3 of the West Final. He's got a hamstring injury he suffered last night. San Antonio hosts the Thunder tomorrow. Series is tied at 1-1. Stanley Cup playoffs continue tonight. It'll be the Hurricanes hosting Montreal. That'll open the Eastern Conference Final. Carolina's looking for their first Stanley Cup Final berth in 20 years. To the Diamond tonight, the D-backs will go for a fifth straight win. They'll host the Rockies. Arizona pitcher Merrill Kelly says they're clicking in all phases right now.
3: I still don't think we're anywhere close to as good of a team that we could be, but we're playing better baseball, we're pitching better, playing better defense.
2: Arizona entered today in third in the NL West. And NASCAR driver Kyle Busch is hospitalized with a serious illness. He'll miss the Coca-Cola 600. Austin Hill will drive the number 8 car Sunday. And that's sports. I'm Scott Davidson.

0: Welcome back into Clay and Buck here. Closing up shop today, my friends. Great time to remind you all to check out the podcast over the weekend. We'll have a bunch of things up there. You'll have a Buck brief up there to listen to. It'll be very cool. Because I'm out tomorrow. I'm taking a day off to be with the family and do some things. Clay will be steering the ship solo. So it is likely there will be solo cups and kegs and other festivities involved.
1: Especially going into a long weekend. I can't promise there won't be.
0: So there'll be some festivities on the air tomorrow with Mr. Clay Travis. I hope you all have a... Remember, they always say we should remember what Memorial Day is about. And, of course, honor that sacrifice of those and think about it be humbled by the fact that we had so many people who gave their lives for the freedoms that we have before us. But as all the veterans that I think you'll talk to will say, I know it's different than Memorial Day, but they would all say the whole point is that you go and enjoy your time with your family and you make good use of the time as well as reflect over the weekend. So go crack some beers, have some barbecue, but think about those who paid the ultimate price before. You want to get into some talkbacks?
1: Yeah, I wanted to also, as we dive into the talkbacks, I want to actually say that kind of builds out of what you just said. I meant to mention this earlier in the week. My son finished fifth grade today, so he is done with elementary school. My middle son is finishing his last exam, so my kids, we get done with school early here. But this is, it's kind of a sad day. This is the last year that my sons will be in elementary school. And I never really want to name schools because obvious reasons with what's going on. But this school is great. My kids have finished there. Perry Creek Elementary in Williamson County, Franklin, Tennessee. Public school. I just want to say thank you. K through 5, pre-K as well. We had such an amazing collection of teachers, faculty, and also the police that have been there protecting these kids. They love them. They were given high fives today for the final day. I always have said, Buck, I think it's so awesome to have armed security police in these schools because kids at young ages learn that they can trust police and learn that they're there to help make everybody safer. So I just want to say this school is amazing. Thank you to everybody that's taking care of my kids. 11 straight years we've been going to that public school with my boys, and I can't be more thankful that we had the opportunity to have the teachers, the faculty, and the police support that we did at that school. So thank you. And I know schools are coming to a close thanks to a lot of people out there putting their time, energy, and effort into educating everybody. Now, I'm sure people are mad about some of the things that we have said. So let's jump into the talkbacks, Buck, after that super nice for you Memorial Day and super nice thanks to the teachers and everybody else from me. What are people mad about? Let's see.
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2: Buck is 1,000,000% right. Clay is 1,000,000% right. Trump is just smart.

0: think we all understand that from the get-go, we know exactly what needed to be done. Not that they needed to not have nuclear power. It's, we're going to have to go in and take this, and it's going to get ugly. But you have to have the public perception be, they've been given so many options, this is the only way. We can't just tell them that. They have to see that we've extended the olive branch how many times? Time to go.
1: Interesting. What do you
2: think we're going to have? I agree with him. I just think we're going to have to take it if we want
1: to
2: have it.
1: But he's saying that this is actually not unexpected to Trump, that he wants to show that everything was tried short of going in to take it.
2: Yeah, I think that's true, too. I think this is a good take. And again, I think people need to prepare for it. And it's going to be a little bit dangerous, but I think it's going to be well done. And this is what I said, Buck. I think I started saying this when we had to rescue our guy from the mountain after the parachuting in. We basically built a brand new, we had to abandon some airplanes.
1: Yeah.
2: Yeah, we built a brand new airbase and defended it. I think it was an interesting test. This is a nerdy correction. I may have gotten this wrong. Mark from Texas, history nerd alert, listen.
3: Clay, got to call you out on the Gadsden flag. That is the don't tread on me flag. The come and take it flag is referring to the Gonzales, Texas flag when the Mexican army was calling for their to give up their cannon.
2: He's right. That is, I don't know what percentage of people get that I got that wrong historically and would have corrected it, but I got to say, this audience, we talk about it sometimes, Buck, this audience is in the 99.9 percentile for historical knowledge. I whiffed there.
1: Yeah, if we get anything wrong about guns or history, particularly history that involves warfare, don't worry. We know that you will, just burn our butts over the hot coals for it. So, but Clay, you know, the Molon Labe, the original Molon Labe, was Leonidas of the 300, the pass at Thermopylae, fighting Xerxes. And Xerxes demanded they throw down their weapons, and Leonidas yelled, Molon Labe.
2: Have you seen the versions of that with all of the different, what's the Ellen Page? Like, if Ellen Page had been in the 300, this is how
1: I was like, have I seen 300 the movie? About 300 times. Yes. I love that movie. But yes, the new versions of it, different.
2: Can we finish not all of this, but it's a good way to end. We'll run out. South Florida 33 reacting to Raul Castro indictment.
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12: Disappointment for the president on Capitol Hill. I'm Lisa Brady, Fox News. A Republican effort to fund ICE and Border Patrol without needing Democrat support hits a wall for now, partly over the pushback on the Justice Department's anti-weaponization fund.
13: Here's what happened. Todd Blanche, the acting attorney general, was summoned to Capitol Hill to meet with Senate Republicans. They had a lot of concerns about this compensation fund, and they were going to have to go through what's called a votorama, a lengthy vote series where Democrats were going to put Republican senators on the record on every single vote here voting on something related to that compensation fund. And there were some Republicans who had a lot of reservations about this, too.
12: Fox's Chad Pergam at the Capitol.
13: I am told that they have to go back to the drawing board and completely start this bill again. The whole idea was that they were going to work late this week, get this done maybe in the Senate overnight tonight, and then move this to the House of Representatives, and the House would just have to sync up.
12: Instead, the Senate and House are expected to begin Memorial Day breaks. Republicans have been working on a standalone bill after Democrats refused to drop demands for immigration enforcement reforms. The Trump administration is reversing some energy regulations in an effort to bring down grocery prices.
14: The Environmental Protection Agency is rolling back Biden-era rules requiring grocery stores to reduce greenhouse gases and air conditioning and cooling equipment.
15: Any grocery stores and restaurants had no choice but to replace their refrigerators entirely. They went out of business, half of them.
14: President Trump says those rules are also driving up grocery prices. The loosening regulations comes as voters increasingly express frustration over the cost of living. Grocers join the president for the announcement, applauding the move.
12: Fox's Jared Halpern in D.C. During that Oval Office event,
15: I inherited very high prices.
12: The president acknowledging the pressure, though, on gas prices from the ongoing conflict with Iran, though still insisting they can't have a nuclear weapon and threatening drastic action if negotiations are not successful. 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
16: From the News Radio 560 and 98.9 FM, WHYN Newsroom, I'm Tori Gates. Here's what's happening. Interstate 91 North in Longmeadow is again open after two separate accidents on the same stretch of highway. State police said first responders were called to a single vehicle accident at the 0.2-mile marker Wednesday evening. About 45 minutes later, there was a two-vehicle collision about 1 mile further north. No injuries reported. One person was injured after a motorcycle accident in Monson on Wednesday. Authorities say the bike and a second vehicle collided on Palmer Road. The rider was taken to an area hospital. Cause of the accident is under investigation. Springfield police have made three arrests following the search of a stolen vehicle. On Wednesday morning, police were called to Beacon Circle. The motorist, a 17-year-old, was arrested after he attempted to drive away. Also arrested were 20-year-old Atavian Stewart and Quadrevian Roman, 19. They face charges of possession and receiving a stolen vehicle. The number of first-time filings for unemployment are increasing across Massachusetts. The U.S. Department of Labor says for the week ending May 16th, there were more than 4,800 first-time filings in the state, higher than the week prior. Nationally, the number of initial filings decreased compared to the week previous. Chicopee has a new fire chief. Deputy Chief Matthew Cross has been promoted to the top spot after serving the city for more than three decades. Cross has also served on the State Department of Fire Services Hazardous Materials Response Team. Former Massachusetts Congressman Barney Frank has passed away at the age of 86.
17: Well, he can be a bit of a curmudgeon sometimes, but very, very high intellect.
16: Congressman Stephen Lynch. Frank died following a brief stay in hospice. Springfield Thunderbirds in a must-win situation tonight against the Wilkes-Barre Scranton Penguins in the Calder Cup playoffs. Weather coming up, I'm Tori Gates, News Radio 560 and 98.9 FM, WHYN.
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24: 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That's the number if you'd like to join us or leave something on the chump line. Press 2 to leave something on the chump line. And we've got a lot of stuff to get through here today. And again, the leading architect or the godmother of the first big welfare scam involving Somalis in Minnesota. A white woman was sentenced to, she ran Feeding Our Future. She was sentenced to 41 years today. Good. As someone says, looks like we'll be feeding her into the foreseeable future. Yeah, unless AOC gets elected, in which case she'll get a pardon and a limousine ride back to the welfare office to go back on the dole herself. Speak of the dole, Ayanna Pressley from Massachusetts. And, when I tell you when you hear what she's about to say, you got to. She's talking about how hard she as a black person has worked. Now, remember, she came to Boston from Chicago as a student, went to BU. Unlike, at least AOC graduated from BU. Didn't learn anything, but Ayanna dropped out of BU. Ayanna is married to a guy who spent 10 years in federal prison as a drug kingpin. And when he got out, he had a hack job at City Hall for $60,000 a year. When she was elected to Congress, he decided to become an empowerment consultant. An empowerment consultant. And now that they're in the steam control racket, they own $10 million worth of real estate, including a mansion on Martha's Vineyard. But she wants reparations. I think you've gotten your reparations, Ayanna. You're 50 years old. You never had a job. You're married to a jailbird thug ex-drug dealer. And you're worth $10 million, including a mansion on Martha's Vineyard. I think you've gotten your fair share of reparations. But she wants more. Cut 17.
0: Yeah, I mean, not one promise has been kept to black Americans in this country when every bit of prosperity you enjoy was built on our backs.
24: Really? 400
0: years
24: of
0: labor
24: for
0: free. And we never got our 40 acres and a mule.
24: How old are you?
0: And we are still, harmed by practices like redlining and appraisal bias. And so we are long overdue for reparations. I'm proud to be the lead sponsor of H.R. 40. Black folks are certainly deserving of redress and reparative
24: work. How
0: much of
24: redress for the people who've been paying?
0: One bill will not undo centuries of harm.
24: All these generations. God, redlining? I thought we got rid of redlining. They said, you don't loan money to black people. Okay, so then we start loaning money to black people that don't have jobs. And they say, this is predatory lending. Are you complaining about predatory lending because it's too easy to get money, or redlining, you can't get money? I don't understand. And what is appraisal bias? Appraisal bias. Okay. 844-500-4242. I've talked about this in the past, and I know Trump's got a lot on his plate, but I am so happy that he's taking time out to try to reverse some of these insane regulations from the Obama and Biden administrations. And today he was out there, he was in the Oval Office with Lee Zeldin, the EPA, Environmental Protection Agency administrator. And they're terminating the restrictions on air conditioning and refrigerators. And again, this is something you don't think about until you have to get an air conditioner or a refrigerator. Then it really becomes top of mind because they suck. Okay? They suck. This is Trump talking about. And I want to talk about this, all the crap that they have pulled with making products less efficient than they used to be. And all that for the proper veneration of the cult of climate change. This is Trump talking about terminating the Democrats' restrictions on coolants. Cut 20.
1: Today is my honor to be discussing the taking of a very historic action to substantially lower costs for consumers, protect hundreds of thousands of jobs, and save Americans well over $2 billion a year by officially terminating the Biden administration's ridiculous regulations imposing costly requirements on refrigerators and air conditioners. It's ridiculous, unnecessary, and costly, and actually makes the machinery worse.
24: Amen. And it's not just refrigerators and air conditioners, as we know. Well, that's why I want to talk to you about this, because everybody's seen it as your dryer, your washing machine, your dishwasher wears out. You have to buy a new one, and the new one sucks. Cut 21.
1: This was a tremendous burden, a tremendous cost. These people had to live with it. Not only refrigerants, but a lot more. And it was making the equipment unaffordable. And the actual benefit was nothing. It just made it worse, made life worse, and it made it worse, and it drove up costs tremendously.
24: He had all these guys from, you know, small chains. Like, one of them's Piggly Wiggly. I remember that. That's they're in the South, like 19 stores. They used to be further up. But that guy was there, and he was saying thank you so much. This was killing us. It was costing him all this money, and they were having to buy this new equipment, and the new equipment was decidedly worse than stuff that was 50 years old. Cut 22.
1: The bottom line is, so you have great equipment that works incredibly, takes care of your meats and foods and everything else, beautiful refrigeration systems. Take it out and replace it with stuff that barely works, costs a fortune, and it's no good. Think of it. And everyone's going to go bankrupt because the equipment is much more expensive on top of everything else. Yep. So the big thing now, we got to get rid of the law that was signed quite a while ago. And we have to get rid of that because ultimately we want to make it permanent. There's no negative impact by having a good system, but there's a tremendous impact. I think it's going to be bad because a lot of people said the other stuff doesn't cool your product.
2: No, probably.
1: It's so crazy.
24: Yeah. And I think he said, this guy he's going to mention, I think it's John Casta, whatever his name, the Greek guy from New York, who owns WABC and now is going to own WCRN in Worcester. But he's a grocer. He's a big-time grocer. He's from New York City. I think Trump knows him. But I think he's quoting him in this next cut, 23.
1: I have one grocer who's a friend of mine. He's pretty big. And he said, I'm going to go ahead of the schedule. And he actually replaced a lot of his equipment. He called me up. He said, this crap doesn't work. It doesn't cool the food.
24: That's what the Democrats want. You know, it's not just about bringing in illegal aliens to rape and kill Americans. It's about making the system less efficient. It's about, you know, you don't need electricity 24 hours a day. You know, you can get by with 2 hours a day, like Cuba, like Iran. You know, they want us to go back in time. 201, a Biden clothes dryer is great if you have 10 hours to dry a load. Exactly. Lisa, you're next with Howie Carr. Go ahead, Lisa.
3: Hi, Howie. I just wanted to comment on this whole ridiculous climate cult. So I think that there is something in getting rid of like a AC, an old AC or an old dryer, old washer. I mean, maybe in the price, you can adjust that for some things. But this is a mental illness. This is a left-wing mental illness, and this is one of my top four. My top four are immigration, climate cult, pro-Hamas people, and energy psycho people, and, you know, like, wokeness.
24: Yeah.
3: So those, well, that's five, but anywho, you know what I'm saying. You cannot change the temperature of the planet by imposing these insane rules. It does not work for culture, for finances, for the economy, for anything. It's ridiculous.
24: Yeah, I know. Look at Massachusetts. Absolutely. I've done this stuff. It's, you know, U.S. is 5% of the population. Massachusetts is 3% of the 5%. Boston is 10% of the 3% of the 5%. And Michelle Wu says, we're not going to have any more gas heating in the city, in buildings built in the city of Boston. Or that's what she'd like to do. I mean, it's insane. What is she thinking of?
3: Mental illness.
24: Right.
3: Mental illness.
24: It's like what Trump said yesterday about Tallarico, about all the reasons he can't be elected in Texas. And you know, another one you could add is COVID. You know, he said, this guy was, I saw him wearing a mask 6 months ago. If you're wearing a mask 6 months ago, you don't know what's going on. Or you're insane. That's what it is. 413, I'm keeping my 34-year-old washer and dryer going as long as I can. I was keeping mine going too, but a couple of years ago I had to get new ones. And I turned on the dryer when I left this morning. It should only have 5 or 6 hours left when I come back tonight. 844-500-42.
4: It'll be done in time for the Rochester election on Wednesday.
24: Yeah. That's about when it'll be done. But I like the way it goes. It checks it out. And then it checks out how wet the stuff is and how many pounds it is, and then it decides whether it's going to be 5 hours and 16 minutes if I only have one towel, or if it's going to be 13 hours if I have a pair of socks and the towel. 844-500-4242. I'm Howie Carr.
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0: I think a lot of people didn't even know CBS Radio News was still in business. And people are saying they're replacing CBS Radio News with ABC News. What's the difference? You know, Pravda Izvestia, you know? I mean, Radio Tehran or Al Jazeera, what does it matter? It's the same. It's no matter how you slice it, it's still baloney. Paul, you're next with Howie Carr. Go ahead, Paul.
2: Hey, Howie. As I listen to this, I get very frustrated. When I was a kid, I would say dumb things to my dad. They sounded good in my heart, but they were just dumb. And my dad would turn to me and go, Paul, you haven't taken the whole picture into perspective. Sit down, shut up, and let the adults handle this for a moment. When I hear about boys in girls' rooms, global warming, you know, these global warming people and how running the dryer for 10 hours is better than letting it run for just 30 minutes and all this other stuff, I got to say, when do we finally say, sit down, shut up, and let the adults handle the problem?
0: That's what the 2024 election was all about. But the kids just won't take a timeout in the corner. They just keep screaming and yelling, and they we're ruining the planet by not thinking it's wonderful to have 10-hour dryers. It's ridiculous. I'm with you.
2: And we have to entertain the insanity as though it's thoughtful and meaningful. No, my dad did not entertain my insanity when I was a kid. I had to sit down, shut up, or I got the back of the hand.
0: Right. Can you imagine if you were in like a meeting, a brainstorming session at like an appliance company 50, 60 years ago, said, hey, I've got an idea. You know that dryer that we've got that's selling like hotcakes that takes 30 minutes to dry a whole load of laundry? How about if we make it 7 hours? How far? They would have thrown a net over your head, Paul.
2: And now we promote that guy and give him a bonus.
0: I know.
2: Or girl.
0: I know, exactly. It's so bad. How about light bulbs, says 617. I miss my incandescent bulbs, not the LED crap. My hallway in the apartment looks like 128 at night. They're so bright. Don't forget the dripping shower. No water pressure. Remember Trump describing taking a shower? Limerick guy's talking about the toilets. Maybe I've just gotten used to the toilets, but they don't seem so bad. Maybe they've like upped it a little bit. Do you remember when they really went crazy with the toilets and all of a sudden there was a black market in old toilets? You had to go to, some people were going to Canada because I think they were making it against the law to resell the toilets. So if you have to flush a toilet 3 times, you're not really saving all that much money, are you? 844-500-4242. Officer Mark points out that we all know climate change is a global scam. Honest Howie's carbon credits.
3: How dare you?
0: Are the only way to ensure that polar bear and penguin families are protected and well educated. That is so true.
4: They're just a human being.
0: That is so true. Honest Howie's carbon credits. 844-500-4242. Paula, you're next with Howie Carr. Go ahead, Paula.
5: Howie, I'm sitting in the Walmart parking lot. I want to replace my stove. Should I just get an Easy Bake Oven? Asking for a friend. Hey, two quick points. You had the I don't know who that was in Massachusetts. I got a redlining appraisal bias. I was a loan officer for 25 years, and up to 20 years ago, I worked for a company, and there was literally maps on the wall with red lines on them, and you only called phone numbers in certain areas because they said other areas were, quote unquote, too risky to lend in. And they were the lower income, blah, blah, blah. Then you move forward and you've got, you know, places like Countrywide and, you know, our beloved person down in Massachusetts that said, no, doc, you know, you breathe, you lend.
0: Right.
5: And that's why and then when they all started, they
0: were all the people who had been complaining about being redlined now suddenly started complaining about predatory lending. Because the banks were and the mortgage companies were lending the money they knew they couldn't pay back, but they knew Fannie Mae and Freddie Mac were just going to pick up the tabs. So Paula, that's why I'm confused. Is the problem facing Ayanna Pressley's constituents, is it redlining or is it predatory lending? Which one is it? Do you know?
5: Here's the thing. I sat in a meeting when I was first loan officer, and I was very new at it. And along comes no doc loan, no income, no asset verification. And
0: right.
5: I pulled my boss aside afterwards. I go, are you freaking high?
0: Yeah. I know. It's the same. Thank Barney Frank. Is listening to this right now.
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0: It's Grace's birthday. 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We usually do my VIPs on Tuesday and Wednesday. If you can't make Tuesday and Wednesday, this is your chance to get there on a Friday, if Friday's a better day for you, see Grace and to see my show. Next Friday, May 29th, it's her birthday. 844-500-4242. 617 says, recently did a kitchen renovation. Hated having to replace 50-year KitchenAid dishwasher that still worked in a cycle that was only 20 minutes. New dishwasher takes 3 hours. Someone just said they turned on the dishwasher and they got that one of those digital things on it. 3 hours and 12 minutes. And you know, the thing is, the mailroom manager uses the dishwasher. I'm the last American dishwasher. I do all my own dishwashing. But sometimes she puts stuff in. And again, three hours later, I still hear it chugging away, you know, 3 hours later. And then I open it up. And like if you got a fork that you had fried eggs on, never gets it off. Never. Forget about it. It's so ridiculous. I'm keeping my 34-year-old washer and dryer going. It's like I tried it. They just run out of steam, and you gotta go in. And again, they charge you an arm and a leg too. And they don't last as long, and they don't work. Richard, you're next with Howie Carr. Go ahead, Richard.
20: Hi, Howie. You mentioned, I think, Ayanna Pressley's comment about biased appraisals.
0: That's
20: new, not new stuff, because that began with Dodd-Frank and the lending laws. Now, the latest one is you can no longer use terms like desirable area, better schools, anything that sets you apart and makes it somewhere where quiet neighborhood. You can't do that anymore.
0: It was considered bad form to use phrases like master bedroom, because a master somehow been associated with slavery, right?
20: That's another one, Howard. You're right, exactly right. The other thing is that they've now changed the rules again that are going to be coming in, I think, January, where what took 3 hours to do now to put together a good appraisal is going to take 6 or 7 hours to do. It's going to drive people out of the appraisal business, and it'll be left, for the pigeons who come along to pick up the scrap.
0: Yeah, I was just watching an appraiser the other day. One of my daughters is getting a new house, and the one thing that really impressed me about her new house, Richard, she has a gas stove. And I said, man, boy, did you get lucky. These things are going to be, because the Democrats, I mean, even if the Republicans, prevail and hang on at the national level, this state is going to be blue forever. They're not going to be any more gas stoves or gas heaters. They're too reliable. People like them too much. The Democrats want to do away with everything that Americans like. And they want to make things that they don't like mandatory. That's it. Thanks for the call. Bill, you're next with Howie Carr. Go ahead, Bill.
19: Hey, Howie.
0: Yes.
19: Hey, I was watching Gutfeld last night, and he was talking about something I haven't seen mentioned anywhere else and wondering if you had heard about it. And he was saying that apparently the UN Climate Council has come out and admitted that all of their predictions about global warming and everything were all wrong because they were using the wrong models all these years. And I'm like, where is that? But this was in his monologue.
0: Yeah.
19: I was amazed.
0: No, I think I have read
19: that spread.
0: I think I have read that somewhere. Well, the New York Times had an op-ed piece a couple of weeks ago saying, it's time to, for the Democrats to de-emphasize climate change, because it's just not working as a scare tactic. It's like every fear mongering scam that they run has a lifespan. Like COVID worked for a while. It's not coming back. Ebola's not coming back. Hantavirus, it's over. It's the same thing with climate change. They gotta come up with something new. Thanks for the call, Bill. Frank, you're next with Howie Carr. Go ahead, Frank.
21: Hi, Howie. Frank from Kachuet. Yeah, you were talking about, I believe it was Leslie Stahl.
0: Yes.
21: I'm reasonably sure she's been around a long time. She was trying to, in 65, she was trying to interview John Wilkes Booth, but couldn't get to him before they shot him.
0: Yeah, he was a good Democrat. She wanted to, they were going to do a puff piece on him because he was a Democrat. And somebody said today they get that picture that they played at the press conference, Mohammed Omar, he jumped the fence and then he was limping as he was going away. And I was like, hey, John Wilkes Booth was limping too after he jumped out of the balcony onto the stage. But he stayed on the lam for what, 12 days? Maybe Muhammad Omar. If I were the cops looking for Muhammad Omar, I'd stake out the welfare offices. He says sooner or later, he's got to go to the welfare. He's a Somali. Of course he's going to go to the welfare office. Thanks for the call, Frank. Yeah, she is older than dirt, Leslie Stahl. How do these people stick around this? And I love the fact when they leave, they all say, we had to work so hard. They have like eight producers and they do one piece every month. They don't work hard. He reads, somebody writes him something or writes her something and they read it. And then they do a few cutaways looking pensive. And then they say, aren't these Republicans terrible? And that's it. And they get paid $5, $10 million a year. 844-500-4242. Someone says, I still have my secret supply of incandescent light bulbs. I had them for a long time, but I ran out. I don't know what happened to them. And speaking, someone mentioned Easy Bake Onions. Easy Bake Ovens. And I don't think they work anymore, do they? Because the new light bulbs don't give off any heat. That's why that's why they replaced incandescent light bulbs. So so it's like putting biscuits or a cake in an oven with no heat. You're going to be waiting a long time for it to rise. 844-500-4242. Larry, you're next with Howie Carr. Go ahead, Larry.
22: Hey, Howie, I love you, brother. I got John in my store, my shoe repair store. Every day customers come in and listen. You got me going on this built-in obsolescence, Howie. I got to talk to you about, and I want to eventually talk to the president. You do have a connection. How the boots and the shoes are designed to literally fall apart, crap out one way or another, and then fill up the landfill, Howie, with the, that chemical and stuff there. I'm an expert at this, Howie, of the shoe repair. I want to talk to the president, and I want you to get him to talk to me or something. And tomorrow, Howie, I've got a mailman's boots coming in. They're falling apart. They're like, he just made it into the 13th month, so he can't return them, and they're designed to fall apart, Howie. $180 down the drain, but I'm going to fix them for
0: them. Were they made in America or somewhere else? Or do they still make anything in America?
22: They do. They still make some. There's an excellent company called remember the Red Wing Boot Company?
0: No.
22: They're still around.
0: I know the Red Wing Diner, which is now Blondie's Barbecue. But I know. What about Bass in Dexter, Maine? We got a caller yesterday from Dexter, and I was thinking about the Bass. I went to high school with a couple of the Bass boys, but they, you know, Basswegians. They're not made in America anymore, are they?
22: No, and if you do see their name, you'll look and you'll see. It used to be Mexico 25 years ago. Now it's always China. And sometimes Vietnam.
0: Yeah.
22: Okay. But it's so designed to crap out. It's disgusting. We can change it. We got the president that we all want and love. We can do it. I know you're a shoe guy,
0: Larry, but you know, I mean, the first thing we got to get fixed is these dishwashers and the washing machines and all that kind of stuff. You know?
22: That's huge, but Howie, come on, we're talking about our feet. They're delicate sometimes.
0: you're right about the shoes, Larry. You're totally right about the shoes. I just I have this toe and my right toe. It's used to be the black toe, but I've got it semi under control, but it's still kind of sharp, and it just keeps cutting holes in these sneakers that I wear, Larry. I mean my toenail cuts holes. I mean that never used to happen.
22: I get those all the time. There is one tool that can. The tool is made to push the material up.
0: Yeah.
22: Okay. Use them for corns on their shoes and stuff. That would work for your toe too. But you got to go to a shoemaker and he'll know what you mean. The tool that stretches it up. I don't know what the name is.
0: I'm glad you're still in business, Larry, and I'm glad. I hope you're making a decent living at it. You know. I remember when I was a kid, they used to put the bass, they would have reject Basswegians, and they would ship them down. You could buy them on these old stores on Commercial Street. My Uncle Dan would take me down there, and we would just buy them for the reject basses, $3 for a pair. And I couldn't tell but it was a great deal. But you could never get them now because they're coming in from China.
1: Yeah, I had a relative who used to work for Nike. Back in the early 80s, lived up in Maine, worked for Nike, and we'd always get the rejected or the whatever wholesale.
0: Right. See, no one that's under the age of 40 probably knows what buying reject shoes that were made in America, made in New England is all about, because nothing's made here anymore. All right. Thanks for the call, Larry. 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I'm Howie Carr.
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1: Like to thank Vinoteca Di Monica in the North End, 143 Richmond Street, for bringing in a great, great spread for the for Tuesday and Wednesday both. It was just fantastic food. The VIPs loved it. Everything is really fantastic. Yesterday it was chicken parm. The day before it was lasagna. They great mozzarella and tomatoes and salads. And the bread is fantastic. If you're looking for a great place to go in the North End, go to Monica's, and it's just right there in the they have several stores, but Vinoteca Di Monica is the great place. And thank you so much to Veronica for George's daughter, George Mendoza's daughter, for bringing in the stuff. It's just so great, and the VIPs love it so much. Hey, thank you again, all of the Mendozas, but especially Veronica for driving out here. It's great. And the brunch, the Sunday brunch, is fantastic as well. 844-500-4242. 508 says, as a kid, every June, I'd get a pair of defect Randy boat shoes for the summer. When was the last time you saw any ad for defect shoes? They you don't see it anymore. I'm sure they're still around, but I don't think they sell them, you know? In the 60s, I used to get them at that place on Commercial Street in Portland for $3. My uncle would buy it. He knew the guy that, that was a good deal even in the 60s, $3 for a pair of Weejuns. Those are the original penny loafers, you know? Not as good a shoe because they were defects, but I had the same shoes all the rich kids were wearing. Even though I was a townie. A Dago, they called me. 844-500-4242. Just remember 3-hour dishwasher, energy efficient. Yeah, don't remind me, okay? And they also talk and they whistle and all that stuff. And somebody says, why don't you just make them manual? I have enough time with the automatic part of them, you know? It's like being at a spaceship as far as I'm concerned. I don't need that. I just want to turn on the thing and hit the button, turn on 60 minutes or an hour and a half and hit the button and then come back 20 minutes later and everything will be dry.
2: Yeah,
1: that's all I want.
2: We don't have gas lines.

0: my street. So the house we bought, we moved in, has an electric stove, and it was pretty much brand new. The last people sort of bought it before they put the house up for the market.
1: Yeah.
0: But, and I'm not going to name the brand, but it's a specific brand that needs a specific type of technician. And there's only a few people who serve that brand. So it costs extra to service that. And it's just, we had to go through like three hoops to try and get this thing fixed.
1: Yeah.
0: It's terrible.
1: Yeah. I mean, just deregulate everything. I think Trump said that now he has a hard and fast rule. For every new regulation that any of his bureaucrats, any of his cabinet secretaries impose, they have to get rid of 10. That seems about right. Maybe it should be more like 50. You get rid of 50 when you put in one. Mike, you're next with Howie Carr. Go ahead, Mike.
2: Howard, let me see if I got this right. I'm confused. Did the UN admit that settled science isn't settled science anymore?
1: It's only settled when it's going their way, Mike. You know that. You know, and the polling indicates it's not too settled, so they're just going to back off for a while. They'll come back with it again at some point down the road.
2: And just how much money do you think they made off the settled science? You know,
1: I know what. I know it's. You know, how about this? Why don't they just come out and say, if you pay higher taxes, it will save the planet? And they don't want you to even think about it. But that's what it boils down to, right? They want you to pay higher taxes.
2: Now, Howie, I want you to think about New York City for a minute, okay? In the restaurants that are there,
1: yeah,
2: alone,
1: yeah.
2: And I want you to think about them running on electric.
1: Right.
2: Stoves.
1: Oh, especially the Chinese restaurants with the woks.
2: Oh yeah,
1: Mike.
2: Yeah.
1: How do you run a wok on an electric stove? I mean, I know that, right?
2: There'll be a Chinese revolution. Are you kidding me or what?
1: Whatever you like, they got something. They got a plan to screw it up. That's the Democrat overall master plan. I'm Howie Carr. 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
8: Disappointment for the president on Capitol Hill. I'm Lisa Brady, Fox News. A Republican effort to fund ICE and Border Patrol without needing Democrat support hits a wall for now, partly over the pushback on the Justice Department's anti-weaponization fund.
9: Here's what happened. Todd Blanche, the acting attorney general, was summoned to Capitol Hill to meet with Senate Republicans. They had a lot of concerns about this compensation fund, and they were going to have to go through what's called a Votorama, a lengthy vote series where Democrats were going to put Republican senators on the record on every single vote here voting is on something related to that compensation fund. And there were some Republicans who had a lot of reservations about this, too.
8: Fox's Chad Pergram at the Capitol.
9: I am told that they have to go back to the drawing board and completely start this bill again. The whole idea was that they were going to work late this week, get this done maybe in the Senate overnight tonight, and then move this to the House of Representatives, and the House would just have to sync up.
8: Instead, the Senate and House are expected to begin Memorial Day breaks. Republicans have been working on a standalone bill after Democrats refused to drop demands for immigration enforcement reforms. The Trump administration is reversing some energy regulations in an effort to bring down grocery prices.
10: The Environmental Protection Agency is rolling back Biden-era rules requiring grocery stores to reduce greenhouse gases and air conditioning and cooling equipment.
11: Any grocery stores and restaurants had no choice but to replace their refrigerators entirely. They went out of business, half of them.
10: President Trump says those rules are also driving up grocery prices. The loosening regulations comes as voters increasingly express frustration over the cost of living. Grocers join the president for the announcement, applauding the move.
8: Fox's Jared Halpern in D.C. During that Oval Office event,
12: I inherited very high prices.
8: The president acknowledging the pressure, though, on gas prices from the ongoing conflict with Iran, though still insisting they can't have a nuclear weapon and threatening drastic action if negotiations are not successful. 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
13: From the News Radio 560 and 98.9 FM, WHYN Newsroom, I'm Tori Gates. Here's what's happening. Interstate 91 North in Longmeadow is again open after two separate accidents on the same stretch of highway. State police said first responders were called to a single vehicle accident at the 0.2-mile marker Wednesday evening. About 45 minutes later, there was a two-vehicle collision about 1 mile further north. No injuries reported. One person was injured after a motorcycle accident in Monson on Wednesday. Authorities say the bike and a second vehicle collided on Palmer Road. The rider was taken to an area hospital. Cause of the accident is under investigation. Springfield police have made three arrests following the search of a stolen vehicle. On Wednesday morning, police were called to Beacon Circle. The motorist, a 17-year-old, was arrested after he attempted to drive away. Also arrested were 20-year-old Octavian Stewart and Quadrevian Roman, 19. They face charges of possession and receiving a stolen vehicle. The number of first-time filings for unemployment are increasing across Massachusetts. The U.S. Department of Labor says for the week ending May 16th, there were more than 4,800 first-time filings in the state, higher than the week prior. Nationally, the number of initial filings decreased compared to the week previous. Chicopee has a new fire chief. Deputy Chief Matthew Cross has been promoted to the top spot after serving the city for more than three decades. Cross has also served on the State Department of Fire Services Hazardous Materials Response Team. Former Massachusetts Congressman Barney Frank has passed away at the age of 86.
14: Well, he can be a bit of a curmudgeon sometimes, but very, very high intellect.
13: Congressman Stephen Lynch. Frank died following a brief stay in hospice. Springfield Thunderbirds in a must-win situation tonight against the Wilkes-Barre Scranton Penguins in the Calder Cup playoffs. Weather coming up, I'm Torrey Gates, News Radio 560 and 98.9 FM, WHYN.
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19: 844-500-4242. That Mohammed Omar Abdul Jabbar Hussein Mohammed, the guy, he didn't jump off a fence. I just saw at the end of the thing, but he jumped off a fourth floor balcony. He's lucky he didn't jump into a manhole cover. He would be dead like that poor woman in New York from Westchester County who was scalded to death. He's limping away. Limping away. He's probably going to sue. He's a victim of racism, man. Just because they wanted to lock him up just because he stole $15 million and he hasn't had a job since he came over from Somalia 20 years ago. He's just been stealing. It's hilarious. You got to check it out. It's pretty funny. 844-500-4242. Wow, people really want to talk about these changes that President Trump announced today with Lee Zeldin, the EPA administrator. They're going to just start doing away with a lot of these coolant and refrigerator rules. And they got to change them all back. You know, they got to change back the shower heads, the toilets, the dishwashers, the washing machines, the clothes dryers. Everything has got to go back to the same to the old way. 774 replaced appliances with new LG. The old Whirlpool Gold dishwasher, 44 minutes, clean and dry dishes. New one, 2 hours and 23 minutes, and I have to clean 50% of the silverware. The silverware, that's the big passel. This, What a waste. But I get a nice musical sound when the torture is complete. I don't even like that musical sound. I don't like it. 844-500-4242. God. 844-500-4242. When I worked in downtown Providence in the 60s and 70s, says 401, in early 70s, there was a shoe store called Spina's, and they sold what they called cancellation shoes. Yeah. Yeah. How about still having a cobbler, the village cobbler in Lexington? He's been there more than 45 years. His workmanship is second to none. Yeah, we used to have one in Wellesley. We had a few in Wellesley, but there was one I always used to go by, and he never seemed to have any business. I would take stuff into him occasionally, but he's gone. And then there's one in Palm Beach near where I live. I walk by it all the time with Roscoe, and they don't seem to do much business. I'm glad Larry is hanging in there, and I hope he keeps hanging in there. We'll just keep taking some more calls about these appliances, since we seem to have hit a nerve, or President Trump, I should say, and Lee Zeldin have hit a nerve on this. Jason, you're next with Howie Carr. Go ahead, Jason.
0: Hey, Howie, how you doing?
19: Good.
0: Wonderful day here in South Carolina. I'm calling you from South Carolina. But I saw on the news the wonderful day at the beach up there in Hampton the other day.
19: Oh, yes.
0: I was just wondering if all those people were just there, if they thought that, there might have been, oh my goodness! I just went blank here. Anyways, but do you think they were all from like? They look like the Kenny Bunkport crowd.
19: I don't think there was anybody named Bush among the people that were rounded up. I'm waiting. The New Hampshire State Police said they were going to release all the names of everybody. And they're usually pretty good about stuff like that. They even put out mugshots sometimes. And as soon as we get the list of perps, we may have to wait until the police blotters come out. They do the police blotters once a week. Jason, I tell you what, I promise, Jason, when I get the blotter from the New Hampshire State Police, we'll post it. We'll tweet out every last name on it. And again, the 100 arrested in Tolland, Connecticut, at the cockfighting ring, and there were three people with non-Hispanic names. 3 out of 100. What will it be for these 51? It's about the same percentage, I think. Given what video, cell phone video, is turning up on X. Jerry, you're next with Howie Carr. Go ahead, Jerry.
1: Howie, how are you, my friend?
19: Good.
1: Long time, first time. This is a subject near and dear to my heart. I've been 30 years in the transportation refrigeration industry, which is pretty much truck and tractor trailer delivering food.
19: Yeah.
1: Restaurants and supermarkets. You ever hear of CARB? C-A-R-B?
19: No. What is it?
1: That's California Air Resource Board.
19: Uh-oh. Right? That's that first word, C. I'm immediately getting getting goosebumps and shivers.
1: I started this job in 1995. A lot of our equipment that we used ran on R-12. Wonderful refrigerant, never had a problem with it. And then they phased that out. We switched out to a couple different ones. Then we ran 404A for years. It was no problem. California Air Resource Board made us, our manufacturer that I work for, switch to another refrigerant, and we couldn't figure out why. Every year, we have to go through training through our corporate offices to maintain our certification. We changed to a new refrigerant called 452A. They actually put, it's called a GWP. A global warming potential number on refrigerants now.
19: You're kidding.
1: 404A.
19: Global warming potential?
1: Yes.
19: Potential.
1: 404A is way over the limit. Okay? So now the manufacturer, we had to come up with this refrigerant that's acceptable to California.
19: This is the thing. You anticipated my question, Jerry. Why is someone in, you're in Springfield, right? Why is someone in Springfield, Massachusetts, bound by the California Air Resources Board? How about the HAMP, the Hampton County Air Resources Board? you know?
1: My manufacturer, though, I don't want to say the manufacturer name, but my company, we manufacture equipment that goes all over the globe, believe it or not.
19: Yeah.
1: So the equipment will go all over California, all over the states, Canada, New Mexico, the whole thing. So California, actually, they did this. California, Washington State, and New York. You are not allowed to buy our 404A in that state anymore and use it in the equipment.
19: Yeah.
1: I'm like, are you kidding? So on top of it, so this new refrigerant, right, the statistics came out for my equipment that I work on.
19: Yeah.
1: So the machine's made with this. It's brand new. Okay, the machines develop leaks. They have gaskets, O-rings, all, you know.
19: Why am I shocked?
1: And all that. Yeah. So if this, no, get this. Now, if this machine loses 25% of the original factory charge, I have to suck out the entire charge and I have to put in a whole full charge and charge the customer. I can't just top it off with 404A like I used to.
19: And, you know, the thing is, California gas costs twice as much as almost twice as much as anywhere in the country. They've shut down all their refineries. They stopped clearing brush around power lines, and now they have these amazing forest fires that they never had in the last 150 years. They dump the fresh water into the Pacific Ocean, and then they have droughts. I mean, who is California to be telling anybody else how to do anything?
1: California is where that DEF fluid started for diesel trucks.
19: Yeah.
1: That's where that came out of. So, but yeah, man, I've been enjoying you for many, many decades, driving around, going to my customers, fixing equipment, and listening to you on the radio, buddy.
19: Hey, thank you, Jerry. Keep listening, and I love being on WHYN. I used to listen to it when it was a top 40 station back in the 60s, and you could put something in a dryer, and it got dry in 20 minutes, tops. Thanks for the call. Scotia, you're next with Howie Carr. Go ahead, Scotia.
2: Hey, Howie. I know you know the old cars that were bodied by Fishers.
19: Yes.
2: They were like tanked.
19: Right.
2: Kill them. Well, the old Frigidaires that they made in the 50s, you couldn't kill either. Because my grandmother got one. I think it was a Legend, too. She got it in like 58 or 59. And that thing ran and worked for her until the early 90s. And she was no longer able to use it when they moved out.
19: Yeah.
2: So there you go. There was, they had the coolest like accessories in them that the new ones don't have. And they were built like a truck, you know?
19: Yeah. Yeah, I'm going to have to cut you off there, Scotia. I don't know what the problem is. Your phone is not as good as it used to be either. Eric, you're next with Howie Carr. Go ahead, Eric.
3: Hey, did anybody mention the washing machines that don't have agitators? I haven't been listening that long.
19: No, you know what? You're right, though. That's another. You brought it up, and it's worth mentioning, definitely.
3: Well, I bought one, and they said, you know, the water moves it, and all right.
19: Right.
3: So I bought one, and it had an acrylic top, so you could see through it. And I watched the whole cycle, and the clothes that floated to the top, they never even got wet. You know, the whole cycle. But
19: you don't want to buy. I mean, it's getting to the point where you can't even remember when they had real washing machines where you just opened up the top. Now everything you have to push it in the side, right? Because you're right, there aren't any agitators anymore.
3: No, it doesn't work. But you just had a call about a refrigerator. I don't mean to just change it real quick, but my refrigerator in 1964, my mother didn't like it, so he gave it to his sister, my aunt. That thing is still going in her cellar.
19: Yeah. Man, that's...
3: But anyway, I didn't mean to jump from there to there.
19: And they were all made in the USA. Everything was made in the USA. And you could get parts.
3: Yeah, yeah.
19: If someone, you didn't, you know, a lot of these plastic, you know, or rubber products or acrylic products, whatever, they, you know, when something goes, there's no replacement parts, so you got to get a whole new machine.
3: Yeah, yeah, no, you got to buy the only thing you can do now is if you buy a washing machine, you got to buy those ones that tumble in the front because that's the only way that that things move. They don't even make them with the thing that, you know, screws the clothes to the bottom anymore.
19: Yeah. Mm. What a mess. It's going to take more than one presidential term to straighten out this mess. I mean, Trump just got started again in his first term, and then Biden reversed everything and just destroyed everything, including baby formula. I mean, can you imagine that? They basically shut down baby formula manufacturing in the United States for months at a time. You know, somebody who's 23 years old with a BA in queer literature goes into this factory and shuts it down. And then that everybody's having to run around with young kids trying to get the baby formula, and there's shortages. And, oh, Joe Biden, the worst. The worst. I'm Howie Carr.
4: Howie Carr will return.
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1: 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Anderson Cooper gone from 60 Minutes, Stephen Colbert's last show tonight, CBS Radio News out of business, or CBS Evening News lowest ratings ever?
0: Anderson Cooper gone at 60 Minutes. If only 60 Minutes itself could be gone.
1: That's now in third place at 10%. Oh. CBS Radio News out of business is in last place at 9%. Stephen Colbert's last show in the lead at 62%. 19% for CBS Evening News, lowest ratings ever.
0: Until next week. Until next week. But next week, you know, Colbert will still be gone. Anderson Cooper will still be gone. CBS Radio News will still be out of business. 844-500-4242. 207, we just bought all new appliances for the house that we just purchased. Given the EPA changes, I want to return them all. 508 says, Speed Queen still made in the USA and still like the old school and easy to fix if need be. This is one I've thought about this one to myself. I'm not the smartest guy, but how is a dryer staying on for 10 hours saving the environment? I think the same thing. It hooks up to the grid that is hooked up to gas power. What the hell? It's gas. It's being, powered by gas or coal. Yeah. Another 508. I'm an old dishwasher like you. I wonder what they've done to our old Hobarts. I was thinking about that too. I'm sure. The old glass washing machine that I had in the back of the marine room at the Colony Hotel. I could do a load in like 15 minutes. Sometimes, you get this, if the Sid Lehrman trio was cooking out there in the marine room, we were moving a lot of drinks. They needed glasses. And I never had a problem, but I think under the new system, I probably would have had a problem. When somebody needs a rocks glass or a highball glass, Collins glass, you got to have it there. It's got to be waiting for you. 8445. I guess on the good side, though, they used to come out real hot. They don't come out hot now because they're not clean. They save a lot of energy, but they're not as clean. Susan, you're next with Howie Carr. Go ahead, Susan.
2: Yeah, I'm calling about the washer and dryers. In the 50s, my parents had the Westinghouse twins, they were called, the washer and dryer. And when the dryer finished, it had a little bell that said, how dry I am, how dry I am.
0: I never saw that.
2: And that dryer, let me tell you, we'd have people come down to listen to it sing the bells. That dryer lasted over three generations. It only had one speed. It only went one way. But I think it went right into the 90s. This is in the 50s. The washing machine didn't last that long, but the dryer went to every family for three generations, at least.
0: Dryers are so, they're so beautiful. They were so beautiful. I mean, you get something really, it could be really wet and you'd put it in and it would be fine in just a few minutes. I mean, they took something that was perfect. There was nothing wrong with it, and they destroyed it in the name of progress.
2: Yeah. And then the condo association said, won't let you have clothes on.
0: I know.
2: And they make you, they have brownouts. I said, well, why don't you turn your dryers off and put a clothesline up? Then we won't have a brownout this summer.
0: When I own my place on Great Diamond that I bought from my my relatives, I mean, that was the best thing was to have that clothesline again. Man, there's nothing that smells better than washed clothes that are dried out on a clothesline. Oh, it's so nice. I like to see the sheets and the towels and everything snapping in the wind out on the island in Casco Bay. They want to do away with all that too, the Democrats. I'm Howie Carr.
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9: In the NBA playoffs, the Thunder bounced back from their Game 1 loss to top the Spurs 122-113 in Game 2, with league MVP Shai Gilgeous-Alexander scoring 30. The series shifts to San Antonio tomorrow night. Game 2 of the East Finals is tonight at 8 Eastern on ESPN. In the Stanley Cup playoffs, Vegas handed the Avalanche their first home loss in the playoffs, taking Game 1 4-2. Game 1 of the East Finals is tonight in Carolina, Canadiens Hurricanes at 8 Eastern on TNT. And in the NFL, Aaron Rodgers made it official yesterday, saying this is it. This will be his final NFL season. The four-time NFL MVP signed a one-year contract worth up to $25 million with the Steelers earlier this week, reuniting with coach Mike McCarthy, his coach for 13 seasons with the Green Bay Packers. I'm Andy West with your iHeartRadio Sports Report.
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0: Live from the Byrna Less Lethal Pistol Studio, it's Howie Carr.
1: That little dishwasher I had out back, I guess it probably was a Hobart, but man, it never failed me. I mean, the glasses always came out spotless. 617 says, most restaurant dishwashers are now cold water with chemicals. Now, how is that good to be spraying chemicals on the on a glass that you're going to put to your lips? How can that be good for you? It's good for the environment. 603 says, I think a commercial dishwasher could do a load in 48 seconds, Hobart with the double doors. And it's... Now people are saying his mother would dry the clothes in the basement. Yeah, you remember sometimes if it was a cold day, they would put the stuff out in the towels and the sheets, and the pants would be all frozen stiff outside. Yeah. John from Kansas. Remember the older dryers had those glass portholes in the door where the kids could be entertained watching the clothes spin around? Well, at least in these parts, we were easily entertained. John from Kansas. Yeah, you know, I don't think they have clear doors anymore, do they? They're frosted doors, I think. Or at least my dryer door is frosted. I can't see it running around.
2: We have a front load washer and dryer, and they're both actually clear. So, but they're probably 10 years old at this point.
1: Yeah. Again, the front load, that reminds me of it's been so long since I've seen a top load washing machine. I'd forgotten about them till we started talking about it today. Tom, you're next with Howie Carr. Go ahead, Tom.
3: Hey, Howie, speaking of old refrigerators, I got a cabin down in West Virginia where I've got the old General Electric, I think they call it a monitor refrigerator. It's got the round condenser on top.
1: Yeah.
3: It's two pieces. You have to, if you remember the Tom and Jerry show,
1: yes.
3: It was that type of refrigerator. And that goes back to 1927 to 1936. And the thing still works. That's where I put my deer meat in after I kill the deer, just to cool it down.
1: Yeah.
3: It's on the front porch, a covered porch. Then I also have a Philco refrigerator that goes
1: back to the 1950s. That's Ford, right? Philco is Ford, right?
3: Yeah.
1: I think.
3: Yes.
1: Yeah.
3: And the thing is, that goes back, that refrigerator was manufactured back in the 1950s. Now, the house in Brockton, when I bought it in 11, I bought a Samsung front loader and a Samsung dryer. The dryer still works, but after 8 years, the Samsung front loader broke, $500
1: right.
3: to repair it. It's almost what I paid for it. So the point being is that the stuff, and the other point is that in West Virginia, my washing machine is a hot point that was made back that I purchased in 1985. The dryer is a Magic Chef that I purchased in 1990. They all still work.
1: Yeah.
3: And the only thing I ever had to do for the dryer was replace the drive belt. And you look at the stuff that we buy in China of where, oh, well, man, we've got to have free trade with China. They can manufacture cheaper goods than we can.
1: Right.
3: Yeah, well, they fall apart.
1: Right. And they're not as good. They drive you crazy compared to the old stuff. Somebody says his old Hobart used to give him a sauna for free. Well, I was thinking about that, too. I mean, a lot of old memories are coming back, People would say, "Get me the. I need the glasses." I need the glasses, and they want to open them up. I said, "Don't open it up. We're going to get scalded, like we were the old lady and the fella did a manhole cover." And you would get scalded. And said that's another reason, I guess, that they've gone to this these new commercial dishwashers because they're afraid that people are so stupid that they're going to stick their hands in and get burnt. They probably are. But it's just, it's the first time in human history that people have voluntarily, not you and me, but our rulers have voluntarily got devolved technology to make it worse. But they're doing it for a good purpose. Religion. The cult. It's for the cult. That's what it is. This is like they used to build cathedrals. Now we build crappy washing machines and crappy cars that you have to charge. And it's for religious purposes. 844-500-4242. Monique, you're next with Howie Carr. Go ahead, Monique.
4: Hey, Howie. The Trump administration's action here in rolling back these unrealistic mandates on refrigerants is excellent. And as you said, I hope it just continues to expand this sort of deregulation. You asked how California regulation CARB came to affect Massachusetts. And that's a really good question. And the answer is because the legislatures and governors of both Massachusetts and Rhode Island and several other states have passed laws that automatically tie their emission standards and other standards to that of California.
1: Relative used to say, when I'd say I wanted to do something because Jimmy was doing it, said, well, if Jimmy jumped off a cliff, would you jump off a cliff? That's the way I feel about California regulations, Monique.
4: No, that's exactly right. That's exactly right. And that's how in Massachusetts was a little ahead of this. And that's why they actually stopped selling larger trucks because they were mandated to sell mostly electric trucks. And so it completely backfired in their face.
1: Right. I thought they had to repeal those regulations, didn't they? Or at least they had to kick the can down the road like they always kick down the net zero regulations down the road, right?
4: That's exactly right. They let up on the regulations. They postponed the enforcement on the regulations. That's right. Exactly right, which shows that they're not realistic.
1: Right. Right. And they know they don't mind genuflecting to the green lobby, because the green lobby's got a lot of money with the trust funds and all the NGOs and everything. But once you get near the election, Monique, the reality starts to set in. And the fact is, nobody likes any of this stuff. And it cuts across all demographic lines. No,
4: exactly.
1: Nobody wants to wait 3 hours to get something dried or to get a dish cleaned.
4: It's ridiculous. Yes, indeed.
1: Yeah. Thanks for the call, Monique. Joe, you're next with Howie Carr. Go ahead, Joe.
5: Good afternoon, Howie. I want to tell you about two items my uncle has that are still alive and kicking. Number one, brought in the fridge downstairs, and it's still alive and kicking, is a Crosley refrigerator from the 50s.
1: Crosley. There's a name you don't hear anymore, except maybe on eBay.
5: They made the little car, too, those little tiny cars, which would be probably good these days if they're talking about efficiency of gas.
1: Right.
5: And the other item he has is, most people, I know you will, but most people probably won't even know what it is. It's a Maytag mangle. He still uses it to fold his clothes. It has the two rollers and pieces to clothes go through it. Folds his pants and things like that. Still working.
1: Oh man, yeah! All this stuff, people are talking about it. The house they grew up in, they're still running, or they were running until they sold the house. 844-500-4242. Someone says, I'm surprised Biden's EPA didn't require square wheels on vehicles. That was probably going to be in the first 90 days of the Kamala Harris regime. Let's see here. I'm looking for more stuff about the old days. I'll find them. We got so many text messages right now. Kevin, you're next with Howie Carr. Go ahead, Kevin.
6: Hi, Howie.
1: Hi.
6: First time, long time.
1: Thank you.
6: Hey, first thing is, my mother used to hang out the clothes, like you mentioned earlier. We have frozen clothes in the wintertime.
1: I know.
6: I don't know how she thawed them out.
1: I know. What I never understood is, Kevin, why, once that happens one time, don't you remember that not to put it out when it's cold like that?
6: When the sun went down, it would freeze. You forget to get out there. I don't know. God love her. But the other thing was, I repair appliances when I can in my house, and I go to the Sears place where they sell the parts. And the guy goes, "Weren't you just in here last week?" I go, "Yeah, I need another dryer belt. It's a little skinny belt. It's very thin." He goes, "Well, why don't you get the idler pulley that you can add to your dryer. I go, well, why don't they put it in when the dryer was manufactured? He goes, well, it costs $15 extra to add a tensioner pulley, which makes the belt tight all the time. And I said, give me the tensioner pulley for $15 and another belt. I never went back there again.
1: Kevin, I can't, but where did you find a Sears store? Are there any? I didn't know there were any Sears stores left.
6: It was a repair place they had in Norwell. It's been gone for about 10 years now.
1: Yeah.
6: There's a good appliance store over in 44 in Carver. They have everything, all the belts and whatnot. But another crazy thing my mother used to do with the dishwasher is never use it. I never realized until she passed away. We cleaned out her house about a year ago. And the original little box of dishwashing soap was still in the dishwasher that came with it when she bought it.
1: I never use it myself. I'd rather clean the dishes myself than the way I look at it, you have to basically clean them anyway before you put them in. So what's the point of letting them in? And again, we have a newer model, so I don't trust the thing anyway. It's no damn good. I'm glad you're still fixing stuff. I mean, I'm sure most when you go to that place in Carver, I'll bet you're one of the younger people. But it's mostly old timers
6: They know everything there.
1: Yeah.
6: They know everything there. And one last thing, it's ironic now with the electric cars. My company here in Cambridge, I will not give the name, gives them free charging at their parking spot, and they get free parking. They don't have to pay a parking fee. And so basically they get a reserved spot every day because that's where the charging cords are.
1: Right.
6: And they don't have to pay to park like we do. It's a nice little perk. I'm thinking about changing over with the price of fuel.
1: Yeah, I know. When Whole Foods came into Wellesley and they had the electric charger, you know, it was just to, virtue signal, you know, in the parking lot. And I kept thinking, well, where's the gas pumps? Why don't I get, I'm coming here to Whole Foods to buy a few things. Why don't I get some free, fuel like the hippies do? You know. 914, my parents bought a Philco refrigerator Ford in 65. The Philco was still running and never repaired when their house was sold in 1990. 844-500-4242. I'm Howie Carr.
0: Howie Carr will return.

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3: Just before midnight on Saturday, February 19th, 2005, Danielle Imbeau and her friend Richard Petrone left a crowded Philadelphia bar. 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
4: It does not make sense. 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
6: No one had a motive to kill them.
3: Those same questions frustrated law enforcement. The FBI called it murder for hire.
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7: Both of them weren't the target. One of them was the target. The other one was wrong place, wrong time.
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6: It was definitely murder for hire for Danielle, not for Richard.
4: You're right, it could be. But it also could be something your son did, too.
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4: He's your son. 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
3: Fingers were pointed, allegations were made, and lines were drawn.
4: That drove the wedge between the families.
3: What happened to Danielle and Richard?
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3: I'm Andrea Gunning. 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
4: I just want some peace for my sister's soul, and I want some peace for my mother.
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0: Every car is back.
1: Says, my grandma had a Refrigidaire bought in 1940, plugged in constantly for 70 years. I used it and only had to replace the light bulb. When I finally chucked it, it was still working. Now I replace one every 6 years, at least. Why'd you get rid of it? You had to get a Sub-Zero for the little lady? For her fellow hens that came over for Mahjong? Paul, you're next with Howie Carr. Go ahead, Paul.
2: Hi, Howie.
1: Hi.
2: Hi, so I just wanted to comment about the mayor getting rid of natural gas on new buildings in Boston and how crazy it is because...
1: I know.
2: What they're doing... I'm at the, the BU Warren Towers.
1: Right.
2: So there's three towers. Each tower is going to have two 800 amp electric boilers to power for the heat, just for the floors.
1: Yeah.
2: 5 through 18, and then the mixed amenities fourth floor and parking is going to have two 1600 amp boilers to just for heating. Never mind all the. The water heaters, 500-gallon tank water heaters, giant water heaters, no natural gas. Everything is electric.
1: And I mean, where do they think the power for all of this electric generation is going to come from? I mean, do they think that it's... What's the difference? Natural gas is the cleanest energy there is.
2: Exactly. And so now they have to... burn the fossil fuels to generate the electricity miles away.
1: Right.
2: To feed all this electric equipment. And when I tell you

0: the amount of piping and the size of wires. 800-amp boiler. Think about it. You probably have a 200-amp service on your house.
1: Yeah. And this is, we lost Paul. This is why BU now costs, what, 100 grand? I think there's like 14 schools in New England, I read that today, that cost the tuition is 100 grand. 100 grand. And again, where's the power coming from? So it's not coming from coal because they've shut down all the coal, the coal-fired generating plants. So they have to get it from elsewhere. It has to be shipped in from places that still have nuclear power. You get it from Quebec, hydro. But hydro, they cut it off. They cut it off this winter when it got cold in Quebec. Of course, they're going to service their own people first before they ship it out. I mean, none of this makes any sense unless it's a religion, you know, and you're doing things for it, you know, when you believe in things that you don't understand, in the words of Stevie Wonder, it's superstition. This is superstition. Pete, you're next with Howie Carr.
2: Hi, Howie. Talking about dishwashers, my wife and I got married 50 years ago.
1: Yeah.
2: And we had an agreement from day one. When she does the cooking, I do the dishes. And when I do the cooking, I do the dishes. So I'm the dishwasher.
1: That sounds like a traditional marriage. Yeah. Yeah, so I mean, again, if you get used to washing dishes, you don't really need to have a dishwasher. You know, I mean, it's a pain to have a dishwasher because it's an extra step. And if you know what you're doing when you're washing dishes, you know, even if you haven't been a professional like me and so many of the listeners, you could get the job done as a semi-pro, And you don't have to worry about it. And why turn on the dishwasher? And then you have to buy the different kind of soap. You don't just need the liquid soap that you pour on in the sink. You got to have the little packet of stuff to go in the dishwasher. And then sometimes you got to have the stuff that's going to make it dry, right? That's the little things that come in the little packets. I can't even deal with that stuff. It's just, it's ridiculous. 844-500-4242, 978. I have a friend who lived in mainland China. She told me they don't have clothes dryers there. You have to hang up all your clothes because the electricity that it takes is way too much for the grid, even with all their new coal-fired plants. See, we have to be more like China. That's what the Democrats would say. That's what Mara Healey and Michelle Wu would say. I'm Howie Carr.
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12: Democrats say Republicans are in a box on Capitol Hill. Elisa Brady, Fox News. As a reconciliation bill to fund ICE and Border Patrol separately from Homeland Security without needing Democrat votes stalls, with Democrats planning to force amendment votes on thorny issues, including a new Justice Department compensation fund for people who claim they're victims of political prosecutions.
13: We'll do everything we can to stop this slush fund, whether it's in the courts, whether it's legislative, whether it's through reconciliation or any other legislative means.
12: Senate Minority Leader Chuck Schumer says Republicans should also stop pushing security funding for the White House ballroom project.
14: They have to go back to the drawing board. They have to rejigger this bill. It's not going to get done right now. And even though President Trump has been on a winning streak politically, he's not getting done what he wants legislatively here on Capitol Hill.
12: Fox's Chad Pergram. Democrats are still debating their 2024 loss. DNC Chair Ken Martin releasing a report he had shelved for months under pressure for transparency.
15: Trying to relitigate the 2024 election takes us away from actually our focus on 2026 and 2028.
12: The report offers multiple criticisms, including a focus on identity politics, but sidesteps key issues, including the former president's health. President Trump holding off on a new executive order for artificial intelligence.
16: The president abruptly canceled a signing ceremony for a new AI framework, telling reporters he did not like what he saw in the executive order text.
17: We're leading China, we're leading everybody, and I don't want to do anything that's going to get in the way of that lead.
16: The administration and Congress are considering guardrails for artificial intelligence to manage risks and cybersecurity concerns. President Trump says he's worried the planned executive order would be a blocker.
12: Fox's Jared Halpern at the White House. A record day for the Dow, up 289 points at the bell. 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
18: 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Here's what's happening. Interstate 91 North in Longmeadow is again open after two separate accidents on the same stretch of highway. State police said first responders were called to a single vehicle accident at the 0.2-mile marker Wednesday evening. About 45 minutes later, there was a two-vehicle collision about 1 mile further north. No injuries reported. One person was injured after a motorcycle accident in Monson on Wednesday. Authorities say the bike and a second vehicle collided on Palmer Road. The rider was taken to an area hospital. Cause of the accident is under investigation. Springfield police have made three arrests following the search of a stolen vehicle. On Wednesday morning, police were called to Beacon Circle. The motorist, a 17-year-old, was arrested after he attempted to drive away. Also arrested were 20-year-old Octavian Stewart and Quadrevian Roman, 19. They face charges of possession and receiving a stolen vehicle. The number of first-time filings for unemployment are increasing across Massachusetts. The U.S. Department of Labor says for the week ending May 16th, there were more than 4,800 first-time filings in the state, higher than the week prior. Nationally, the number of initial filings decreased compared to the week previous. Chicopee has a new fire chief. Deputy Chief Matthew Cross has been promoted to the top spot after serving the city for more than three decades. Cross has also served on the State Department of Fire Services Hazardous Materials Response Team. Former Massachusetts Congressman Barney Frank has passed away at the age of 86.
19: Well, he can be a bit of a curmudgeon sometimes, but very, very high intellect.
18: Congressman Stephen Lynch. Frank died following a brief stay in hospice. Springfield Thunderbirds in a must-win situation tonight against the Wilkes-Barre Scranton Penguins in the Calder Cup playoffs. Weather coming up, I'm Tori Gates, News Radio 560 and 98.9 FM, WHYN.
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11: It's Howie Carr.
1: At the bottom of the hour, we'll have Ted Daniel from Channel 25. He's got a great story about the Mass DOT District 6. they're acting like Troop E out on the turnpike with the overtime. I mean, just really abusing the system. And they spent 8 months on this. It's really a good story. But to me, The worst thing, again, it's like the Ponzo brothers, you know, stealing $40 million from Mass Saves program. Nobody noticed anything. Took the feds to get the Ponzo brothers with $40 million. It took a TV station even in these straitened times for TV stations, they're the ones who had to take down all these scammers. The government had no clue what was going on, that these guys were stealing, you know, putting in for all this overtime, making a quarter of a million a year. The top guy in New Hampshire for the same job classification makes $79,000 a year with overtime. And these guys were making a quarter of a million just routinely. Just putting in all these amazing, and they were laughing about it on social media, their friends. How you making a quarter million a year? They look up on the comptroller's, you know, the way, it's all right there. It's all right out there. God, what a state. This state needs an enema. I know I've used that before and I stole it from Batman, but it's so true. 844-500-4242. Time now for the chump line.

0: Hey, Amy Bach, come on down for 30 years imprisonment.
1: 32 years. It's 41 times 80 is a little, it's a little over 32 years. 32 years and a couple of months if they go by the standard math.
2: Howie, this is Congressman Bonnie Foyt calling. How dare you make sport of me before I even assume room temperature? And to think, I helped you with one of your books. You may be the only writer at risk of conducting Dutch oven disease. This is a disgrace.
1: That was one of his funny lines. I'd forgotten about that line. A guy named John Gray. He was a state rep from the North Shore, a Republican. And Barney said of he said, John Gray is so dumb. He's the only human being who ever contracted Dutch elm disease. And so John Gray went to one of my book signings and got a book. And I said, "How do you want me to sign it, John?" And he said, "To Dutch." I'd forgotten all about that. There's another one I read today. You know, he said, you know what he wants on his tombstone? The gentleman's time has expired. That's pretty good too, isn't it?
3: Again, oh, Barney.
1: I would take him over Gary Studs any day of the week. 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
4: The illegals arrested in the Connecticut cockfighting ring ought to have known that no Juan is above the law.
1: Again, I'm waiting for the New Hampshire State Police to release the arrest list at Hampton Beach. I think it's going to be equally entertaining.
5: Oh, thank God for the Governor's Council. I mean, the last thing I would ever want is for the parole board to consider public safety before letting out a murderer.
1: Yeah, you got to hear this. We didn't play it yesterday. Tim Dunn got this. Mara Dolan, she succeeded Marilyn Petito Devaney, who was kind of crazy, but she was good. And this is what you get when you replace an old-line Democrat, Joe DiNucci's cousin, with a nut from Concord. Listen. She rejected a nominee, a prosecutor, who is also a JAG. And as a JAG, he's defense counsel for some of these young enlisted men. So he's got experience as a prosecutor and as a defense lawyer. But that's not good enough for these people. This is Mara Dolan with Tim Dunn from the governor's council. She voted, they kept the prosecutor off the parole board because they wanted to let even more vicious, bloodthirsty murderers out. Cut 12.
6: The reason that I didn't vote for him lies with the nominee himself. There were reasons to vote for him, but he did not make the case that he would not go too far. That in ensuring the public safety, that people would not be released on parole who should be released. So I'm confident that moving forward we'll find someone who has that.
7: Should Tyler Brown have been released on parole?
6: Absolutely not.
7: Okay, and so do you think adding a prosecutor would help try to mend those votes?
6: It depends upon the prosecutor.
7: Okay, so would you be able to do a different prosecutor?
6: Yes, absolutely.
7: Okay.
6: Absolutely.
1: He did, in case you didn't hear it, it was kind of scratchy. He did not, this is the prosecutor, again, who's a defense attorney as a JAG. He did not make the case that he would not go too far in ensuring public safety. I did not know it was possible to go too far in ensuring public safety. I mean, in constitutional terms. But again, he's not talking about imposing martial law. And I don't think she's talking about it. She just thinks she doesn't want anyone who's going to be tough on any bloodthirsty murderer or rapist. That's what it comes down to. She could deny it all she wants, but it's right there on the record.
8: Marie Bartiromo decided to compose a truthful monologue that was meant to expose how the left connives to control our lives. So now to the deep state, she's Tokyo Rose.
1: She was never really a deep stater, though, was she? I mean, they were, you know, neutral, and they liked her looks when she was on the floor of the stock exchange. But she's never been a comrade, a fluffer.
4: Federal prosecutors allege Minnesota man Mohammed Omar was holding 10% for the scarf gal.
1: They haven't got anything on her, though, yet. All they got is, you know, we know if it, you know, if it quacks like a duck and it walks like a duck, but we still can't nail her down.
9: Governor Healey should be used to being underwater. She used to be a lifeguard at Hampton Beach.
1: Even she was disappointed in the governor's council vote. As I said yesterday, it's really something when Barney Frank and Mara Healey both believe that the Democrats are going too far.
10: Hi, Howie. Governor Patrick calling. Wow, so Thomas Massey lost his primary? I remember when you were sort of neutral on him, and then suddenly you hated him. When was that? Oh, right around when you were named in the Epstein files. But surely that was just an anecdote, right? Heh heh, we're gonna be fine.
1: Me and about 15 million other people. I was named in the Epstein files a year after he was dead. I still don't know how I ended up in the Epstein files. I know how I ended up on the Whitey Bulger defense list. I know how I got the immunity letter from Carmen Ortiz in the Gardner heist. But I don't know how I ended up in the Epstein files.
11: Donald Trump is in mental decline. He has dementia. Come back, Joe Biden. We need you. Come back.
1: Yeah, that's the Democrat mantra. He said, when is the 25th Amendment going to be utilized by the cabinet secretaries? Yeah. Yeah, right.
12: Howard, I'm a poor white boy from the heart of Maine. Grew up on block cheese, instant potatoes. Can I get me some reparations over here?
1: Hey, that makes two of us. I come from southern Maine, but I want the reparations too. We all do. I'll trade my privilege for Ayanna's privilege any day of the week. I don't have a mansion on Martha's Vineyard, and I've worked my entire life.
13: 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Thank you for calling Howie Carr, you chump.
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0: Joey Carr is back.
1: '78.1 says, I'd take Barney Frank over any Massachusetts rep today. You know what? It's hard to imagine. I never thought I'd say it, but I totally agree. He's smarter than all the other, all nine of them combined, for one thing, and funnier than all nine of them combined. And he did some damage, but no, he did a lot less damage than, say, an Ayanna Pressley or a Catherine Clark. Oh, my God. He had more stones than Bill Keating or Lynch or Neil. He had more brains, certainly. Ugh. He had more everything than McGovern. Oh, McGovern is there. They're all disgraceful. 844-500-4242. 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Jared, what's the poll question? What are the results thus far?
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1: One of his last great stories by Anderson Cooper was going to South Africa to say there aren't that many white farmers that are being murdered in a race war in South Africa. Easy for him to say. Inherited about $100 million. Has a husband. Et cetera, et cetera, et cetera. All right, in honor of CBS News going out of business, let's use our CBS sounder for an illegal alien story. Cut 15.
3: New this morning, a man is under arrest for facing felony vehicular manslaughter and hit-and-run charges. CHP says Manveer Singh was behind the wheel of a big
1: Another
3: rig
1: singe.
3: That hit and killed two people on Highway 99 near Lodi. At least four vehicles were involved in the crash, this happening near the Harney Lane exit, and closed the area for hours. Singh is currently at the San Joaquin County Jail. ABC 10 has reached out to CHP for more info on what led up to the crash and have not immediately heard back.
1: DHS confirms he is an illegal alien from India, caught and released at the Arizona border by Dementia Joe Biden in 2023. Two people dead. He tried to flee. The illegal alien savage tried to flee the scene on foot after the crash. This is the fourth Indian illegal alien truck driver with the last name Singh that has been arrested for killing innocent people in crashes around the country going back to last year. An Oregon crash, a Florida crash, California. And then, of course, the big one in Canada with that hockey team being wiped out by an illegal alien from India. Jeez. Another illegal alien in the news. We don't have any stuff on this. Don't have any sounder on this. An illegal alien welcomed into the country by Joe Biden from Guatemala used his underage niece with special needs and his nephew to produce child pornography. Angel Emilio Rodriguez hyphen Mariquin.
4: And I get compliments on the hyphen.
1: His nephew and niece were both 8 years old. This depraved alien, illegal alien from Guatemala, pleaded guilty to producing and possessing child pornography, which included footage of him assaulting his own nephew and niece with special needs. This monster would not have been in our country in the first place, said the DHS Assistant Secretary Lauren Biss, had it not been for Joe Biden and his disastrous open borders that released him into our country. He got 50 years. Paul, very quickly, Paul, you're next.
5: Long-time listener, Howie. Bought a house down the Cape 30 years ago. It had an old Sears Kenmore Heavy Duty.
1: Yeah.
5: The appliance repairman says, don't get rid of it. We can still get parts. It's gonna rust out before it dies.
1: Boy, did you get some good advice. Yeah. I wish I had one of those. So does everybody listening that's bought anything in the last 10 years. I don't know anybody who says, you know, I'm glad I got rid of that old Kenmore or whatever. Nobody feels that way because they worked and these new ones don't work. And if they do work briefly, they take three times as long to do what the old ones used to do in the snap relative of a finger. I'm Howie Carr.
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0: 844-500-4242. There was a great, there's been a great stories in the last couple of days on Boston Channel 25 by Ted Daniel. They did some old style TV reporting. It took them months and months to do this, and they really got a bombshell report about people abusing overtime at the Mass Department of Transportation. I know you're shocked that this is going on, but you know, it has to be nailed down. And Ted Daniel and his producers, they did it, and it took an amazing amount of time to do this. And it's so good that, you know, of course, the Healey administration thought they could stonewall and just go on and, you know, get a softball interview on NPR radio. That's the only place they want to talk. But it was so good. The first night after they refused to talk, they had to come on and put somebody out on camera the next day, because that's how devastating the story was. Joining us now to talk about this is Ted Daniel, the reporter. That was a fantastic job, Ted. You guys did.
1: I appreciate you having me on and highlighting our work. It was a long time. It was the longest. I've been doing this job for 30 years, investigation for probably 5 or 6, and it's the longest kind of single story that we've ever worked on. You know that you know. Photographers, producers, not just me. You know, guys spent a lot of time. There's like a garage that overlooks the facility, and we found our perch, and we would stay there for hours.
0: I know what it's like, you know, when you're into something like this for a long time. It's like a criminal investigation, and you don't know if it's going to pay off or not. You're just putting in all this time, but you know, when it finally hits, it's just really worth it. And tell us about this guy, Zach Fuller. I guess he's kind of the star, isn't he?
1: Yeah, well, you know, the tip came in almost a year ago, and we get a ton of tips right. Where people are saying that there's overtime fraud or people who are milking the system. And the names that I got, I ran through the state payroll website, and they all have the same job title, Highway Maintenance Worker 2. And I ran the names, and I'm like, holy crap, like, that's the people, the names I have are like 1 through, you know, out of the top 20, there's like 12 of them. In like, you know, so immediately when I saw that, I'm like, okay, it gave the tip a lot more credence,
0: right?
1: To see that these guys were making, like, Fuller was making $240 on an $84,000 salary, and then like you start doing the math, I'm thinking, all right, so like when you do the math, it works out to 16 hours a day, like almost 5 days a week, and that, like, is that humanly possible? Like I worked 16 hour shifts before. And I'm junk the next day, you know?
0: Right.
1: And then to do that 5 days a week doing, like, operating heavy equipment and out on the highways, like, it didn't make any sense to me. And what I don't understand is how it didn't make any sense to anybody at MassDOT.
0: Yeah, that's the whole thing. And I always talk about the Ponzo brothers. You know, that nobody noticed that they were stealing $40 million from Mass Saves. How could they, as you pointed out, these guys had to put in the overtime sheets, and a supervisor had to sign these overtime sheets week after week after week. What excuse did they give you when they finally sat down with you for that?
1: Well, they said they're looking into it. They said that Jonathan Galver was pretty. He's the undersecretary of transportation, and he was pretty forthcoming with us. He said, you know, listen, this was an outrageous failure, you know, and it appears to be an outrageous failure on multiple levels. And I was just, one of the questions I said to him is, like, there's payroll software, right? And you can set parameters on payroll software to ping when, you know, if there's something that doesn't seem right.
0: Right.
1: And it's like, why don't we have that? Like, why this, like, as we interviewed Paul Craney from Mass Fiscal Alliance, which is a watchdog group, and he said essentially, like, yeah, this doesn't happen in the private sector, and if it does, it's extremely rare.
0: Oh yeah, because it's your own money, and you're checking what's going out every day. I mean, I know that as, you know, running this place. You know, that's the way it is. But nobody was paying any attention, and you know, the thing is, Ted, no one's paying any attention in any of these state agencies.
1: Well, the amount of tips that I've gotten since this story aired. across the state. It's insane. And obviously they're not verified, but, you know, some of them are very descriptive.
0: Yes. I know. I get some of them too. It's just really crazy. So now how did they explain that they weren't going to talk to you the first time? I mean, I understand exactly. Again, they feel like they control most of the Boston media, so they don't care. But how did they explain away that they're not going to discuss on camera this kind of corruption?
1: Well, we were supposed to do an interview, and then it got canceled at the last minute. And I said to someone in communications over there, I said, here's how you handle it. You say, this is a problem. Thank you for exposing this. We're looking into this. You know, to me, that just seemed like the very logical thing to do, like
0: right.
1: to come out because, but I think they underestimated us and they underestimated my story.
0: Yeah. It's, I hate to say it, Ted, it's easy to underestimate the Boston media most of it these days, and unfortunately. And so then they did they call you up after the first story ran, or did you have to call them up and say, does this?
1: No, they called me.
0: They called me and said, that's great.
1: We would like to give you Jonathan Golliver to speak with you. And, yeah. I appreciate him doing it. You know, I'm glad we did get to, you know, get some official sound on this. I mean, and I sent them my original sort of like, so I did the public records request, right?
0: Right.
1: So right there, that like, once I got the records back and I was like, okay, this is not right because we have them leaving at these times and the records show them working later. You know, I think they started to wonder like, okay, what is Ted looking at? You know, and then I sent a very detailed email with multiple examples of the discrepancies we found. So they were quite aware of, like, at least some of the breadth of our investigation and that it lasted. You know, I made it very clear it was over 231 days. It was a course of 231 days that we were watching this stuff. And still, they initially wouldn't give us anybody to talk with, you know, because we said, hey, we want to talk to Phil Eng, who's the head of transportation
0: right.
1: for the state. He's doing two jobs, essentially. He's running the MBTA and he's running MassDOT. And I've heard he's a great engineer, but it's the day-to-day stuff that's like that we wanted to confront them on and ask them about, like, what is going on that like this can happen? Because like the 240 salary, yeah, that was the highest, but no one we looked at made less than like 97 grand in overtime.
0: Well, I thought that was a very telling statistic that you went and got the New Hampshire numbers and the top guy in this same job category with overtime made 79 grand.
1: Yeah, that was like the base of most. The highest we could find in overtime for the same job title was 20 grand. And then DOT workers do need to work overtime or your roads are going to be junk in the snow. And if there's, you know, it's like it's one of the jobs where they do need to do it. But, you know, that to me was super eye-opening when I went. I was like, I just thought in my head, like, wonder what it's like, you know, across the state line. And I was like, wow, okay, they have the exact same job title. And they have in their payroll system, which
0: right.
1: is also public. So I just ran that. And I was like, okay, here's the dude. And yeah, he
0: well, it's like every year when they
1: total.
0: When some of these foundations do the breakdown on how much it costs to maintain roads, and New Hampshire is always one quarter of Massachusetts costs, and this is a micro example of that, isn't it?
1: Well, it appears there's fiscal controls in you know, and I didn't run the entire agency or anything like that, but at least with that one job title, it appeared that, you know, no one was allowed to work, you know, 1,700 hours of overtime a year.
0: You know what I loved is the one guy who said, you confronted him and he said, I did all the work. What,
1: yes.
0: What's that was only one guy who did that. The rest of them just dummied up, right?
1: Yeah, it was a messy kind of sort of, you know, confrontation day where they were on, like my photographer, because we were still like buttoning up part of our story, and he actually followed guys to a Dunkin' Donuts, and he said, I think they made me. So like normally what happens was they would come in on the trucks and they would get right into their personal vehicles, which were parked right outside of this depot. Well, on the day that we went to confront them, one of the truck pulls in and we kind of start pulling up behind it, and the truck just bolted. Like, the guy who normally got out and got into his personal car, like, nowhere to be found. And they went back behind the no trespassing sign. And we just waited. I waited there. I think we got there at 11, and I waited there till like 4 until everyone came out. Because I had to do that, too. It wasn't like I have a responsibility. Like, I can't. If I'm going to talk about you on TV, I have to give you an opportunity to say your piece and say, hey, you know, was there, and I was still at that point, like, could there be this, an explanation that I went down every rabbit hole I could, but could there be an explanation that makes sense? That there's a reason why. And it just, you know, nobody wanted to talk with me about it.
0: It's just, what do you think is going to happen to these guys, though, if you had to guess?
1: I mean, the governor just spoke about it. She was just asked about it, and she says that, you know, that they're going to run it to the ground, and she says that people could be criminally prosecuted based on the outcome of, you know, the independent investigation. Of course, I get that they can't take our word for it. Like, they have to.
0: Right.
1: And they should. And there's more cameras at that facility than a Bank of America. There are so many cameras.
0: But they also have union. They also have union protection. And I dare say that I'll bet at least a couple of them have already filed for retirement this afternoon.
1: Yeah, and that's all. We will be looking at all that stuff. But yes, absolutely, there are protocols and situations like this. And I think there's almost a situation where it has to happen very quickly, according to the union protocols.
0: Yeah.
1: So it's going to be interesting to see how that pans out. You know, whether or not they're going to want to talk to MassDOT if there's, you know, the governor threatening criminal prosecution.
0: You know, I guess she's protected, you know, for many reasons. But if it had been me and they'd said, who are we going to blame this on? I would have said, blame it on Monica Tibbetts. Not. She's gone. She's already tied up in one scandal. You know, she could take the hit. But I guess that's not the way they play, because she's one of them. So that's going to be okay. It was a great story. Where can people go to see it now if they missed it?
1: Yeah, they can go to Boston25News.com, our website. It's there. It's also on YouTube. And I do want to say there are some hardworking people. I know a couple hardworking people from this is not everybody. Unfortunately, they give them a bad look. But there are good people who are out there doing the job, careful with their time, and I just want to make sure that gets said.
0: All right. Yeah, great job. Really good. I wish there were more stories like this on Boston TV and also in the Boston newspapers. But the economy has changed, as you well know, Ted.
1: Yes.
0: And
1: I do.
0: It's more difficult than it used to be. Thanks again, though. Great job.
1: All right, thanks for
0: Ted Daniel.
1: Me
0: out. Access and freedom. 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

0: Bar is back.
1: Six 617 says, obvious question, is MassDOT going to audit all employees' time sheets from all districts? That is an obvious question. I'll give you the obvious answer. No. not unless they get busted in, that was District 6. Not unless they get busted in Districts 1 through 5 and any above 6. That's the only way they're going to do it. This is just, it's just crazy what was going on. And I just want to play, let's play cut 8 where they won't speak to Channel 25. Cut 8.
2: It will protect taxpayer dollars.
3: 25 Investigates requested to speak with Governor Maura Healey's Secretary of Transportation, Phil Eng. That request was denied.
1: Huh.
3: One of the questions we emailed is, why did it require external surveillance by a news organization to uncover this? We never got an answer. Part of a written statement reads, MassDOT takes any allegation of improperly reporting time worked extremely seriously. We expect all employees to accurately report time worked and supervisors to properly review and certify time records. It's the law.
1: That's a good answer for National Panhandler Radio, where they're not going to ask a follow-up question. So they run the story, and this is what happens. This is their next response. They call back Ted Daniel, cut 9.
4: It's been a week since we first presented our findings to MassDOT. The agency initially denied my request for an on-camera interview, but 16 hours after our story aired, I got a call inviting me to speak with the department's second in command. He says the state has brought in an outside investigator, and he promises
1: an
4: to
1: outside
4: run
1: investigator.
4: To the ground.
1: Do you know how many cops, investigators, they have at least two legislative committees with subpoena powers? You have the state inspector general, you have the auditor, you have the state police, you have the district attorneys of the various counties, the attorney general. They have to bring in an outside investigator. how Massachusetts is it? Cut 10.
3: How is this getting approved? Why did it take us to catch this?
5: There is very clearly a breakdown there that happened. We don't know where it happened yet. That's part of why we're going to go through that investigation. But my expectation is that we're going to see that there was some supervision lapsing here. And whatever nature that took, we're going to hold them accountable.
1: Yeah, right. The check is in the mail. That's the guy, that's the guy Tom Wolfe used to call the flat catcher. He's the guy who, somebody gets into trouble and you bring in the militant or the reporter, and somebody catches the flack, and that's Jonathan Gulliver. He's the flack catcher. Oh boy! So here's some people being confronted. Cut 3. Some of the scammers. Cut 3.
3: So we've been watching these MassDOT workers over the course of 231 days.

0: days. This is the day we confront them.
1: There were several days that you reported working a full day, and we watched you left early, even saw you at home.
2: No idea what you're talking about.
1: No? Dana, Ted Daniel with Boston 25 News. I want to talk to you about some discrepancies we found from when you left work to when you put on your time card. If you did nothing wrong, can you just tell us that? Are you working all the hours you say you're working?
3: I don't comment.
4: Another one. Cut four.
5: Steve Texera made $97,000 in OT last year. We observed his vehicle leave in the late morning on 2 days he reported working until 3 p.m.
1: Are you working the hour you say you're working?
5: We were unable to question Zach Fuller as he keeps his truck parked behind a no trespassing sign. We attempted to reach him at two addresses found in public records and by email.
4: When the phone don't ring, you know it's Zach Fuller. Good work. Good work. 844-500-4242. See you tomorrow. I'm Howie Carr.
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8: You hear that? That's the sound of uncertainty lurking under your hood. You know the feeling. I know I do. That sudden sinking sensation when you see a check engine light or your car unexpectedly breaks down and you're faced with...

0: Saudi Fox News, President Trump announcing a new development regarding a potential deal with Iran. Fox's Aisha Hosni is at the White House.
1: The president knocking down reports out there that Iran's supreme leader is demanding that the enriched uranium in that country stay in that country as part of any sort of a nuclear agreement. That would have complicated these talks by a lot. It would have also ticked off Israel, which does not want to see that happen. But the president today pushing back on those reports and saying it is not true.
2: We don't need it. We don't want it. We'll probably destroy it after we get it, but we're not going to let them have it.
1: Meantime, Pakistan's interior minister arrived in Tehran again yesterday to continue talks with the president of Iran.
0: A Fox News poll shows only 40% of registered voters approve of U.S. military action against the regime. A strange turn of events today in Tennessee for a death row inmate.
3: All appeals were exhausted ahead of Tony Carruthers' planned execution Thursday, though it was his vein that prison officials were unable to find, leading Tennessee to halt the lethal injection, which prompted Governor Bill Lee to grant a one-year stay after he'd previously announced that he wouldn't intervene, despite an 80,000-signature petition that landed on his desk asking that untested DNA evidence be looked at. In a case, the ACLU argues relied only on jailhouse testimony, in which Carruthers represented himself. Jeff Manosso, Fox News.
0: A Virginia judge is dismissing all charges against a former school administrator accused of ignoring repeated warnings that a six-year-old had a gun hours before a teacher was shot. Judge Rebecca Robinson granted the defense's motion to dismiss on the fourth day of the trial of Evan Parker, who was charged with 8 felony counts of child neglect. Robinson says the court is of the legal opinion that this is not a crime. 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
5: 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Here's what's happening. Interstate 91 North in Longmeadow is again open after two separate accidents on the same stretch of highway. State police said first responders were called to a single vehicle accident at the 0.2-mile marker Wednesday evening. About 45 minutes later, there was a two-vehicle collision about 1 mile further north. No injuries reported. One person was injured after a motorcycle accident in Monson on Wednesday. Authorities say the bike and a second vehicle collided on Palmer Road. The rider was taken to an area hospital. Cause of the accident is under investigation. Springfield police have made 3 arrests following the search of a stolen vehicle. On Wednesday morning, police were called to Beacon Circle. The motorist, a 17-year-old, was arrested after he attempted to drive away. Also arrested were 20-year-old Tavian Stewart and Quadrevian Roman, 19. They face charges of possession and receiving a stolen vehicle. The number of first-time filings for unemployment are increasing across Massachusetts. The U.S. Department of Labor says for the week ending May 16th, there were more than 4,800 first-time filings in the state, higher than the week prior. Nationally, the number of initial filings decreased compared to the week previous. Chicopee has a new fire chief. Deputy Chief Matthew Cross has been promoted to the top spot after serving the city for more than 3 decades. Cross has also served on the State Department of Fire Services Hazardous Materials Response Team. Former Massachusetts Congressman Barney Frank has passed away at the age of 86.
6: Well, he can be a bit of a curmudgeon sometimes, but very, very high intellect.
5: Congressman Stephen Lynch. Frank died following a brief stay in hospice. Springfield Thunderbirds in a must-win situation tonight against the Wilkes-Barre Scranton Penguins in the Calder Cup playoffs. Weather coming up, I'm Tori Gates, News Radio 560 and 98.9 FM, WHYN.
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17: 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No VIPs here today. We only do it Tuesday and Wednesday, but we had a great time yesterday, and I just wanted to thank Vinoteca DeMonica for bringing in another fantastic spread yesterday. It was really, really great. Veronica, George Mendoza's daughter, brought in chicken parm and the ravioli. It was a fantastic spread. And Vinoteca DeMonica, it's the best place in the North End, 143 Richmond Street. And get there, and they have a fantastic brunch, too, on Saturdays and Sundays, in addition to fantastic Italian cuisine. Everything's homemade. They brought in more bread, amazing salad, and just everything is made from scratch. The pasta, it's just really great. And the VIPs loved it, and they were very happy. And we still got a few dates left in June and July for VIPs. Not a lot, but Tuesdays and Wednesdays, come on in, get a free, it's not free, but if you buy one, you get a free meal from a great restaurant, and you get a book, and you get to see the show, pictures, whatever. 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All right. 844-500-4242. 781 is telling me about the Hampton Beach teen takeover from 2 days ago. The videos are now on the internet. Yeah, you know, I read the release by the New Hampshire State Police, and they said they were going to put out a list of all the 51 arrestees, so I was looking forward to seeing what communities they're from. You know, it's like the story we told you yesterday from Connecticut, from Tolland, Connecticut. Cockfighting ring broken up last weekend. 100 arrests. 97 Spanish names. 97 out of 100. I'm just doing this just for, you know, research purposes. I want to find out what the names of the 51 people who were arrested for rioting on Hampton Beach are. And speaking of Tolland, Connecticut, I should mention it. You know, it's really weird that sometimes we had two stories yesterday about Rochester, Massachusetts, and they're having their municipal election next Tuesday. If you want to put an end to the madness going on in Rochester, get out and vote on Tuesday. Go and do a little research and find out who you should be voting for and who you should be voting against for the school committee. But a Massachusetts man has agreed to fork over $700,000 to the feds after he admitted that he lied about the activities at his Connecticut strip club to score federal COVID relief funding for personal use. That's in Tolland. Tolland's a real happening hotspot in Connecticut, isn't it? You can go cockfighting. And then after an exciting evening of cockfighting, you can go over for last call at the Electric Blue Strip Club.
1: Giggity, giggity, giggity, goo.
17: The strip club operator, Kenneth Denning, 69, of Holland, Massachusetts. He's from Holland, Mass., but he operates in Tolland, Connecticut. The strip club operator has agreed to pay $550,000 to the IRS and $150,000 as part of to the Small Business Administration as part of his plea. He certified that Electric Blue did not present live performances of a prurient sexual nature, according to documents. He said he was getting the loan for an eating and drinking place. An eating and drinking place. EDIL. All right. Stop me if you've heard this one before, this story before. 844-500-42. 42-42. The Dow is up over 50 grand again. Hopefully we close on that good note. MAGA. MAGA. All right. Well, there is good MAGA news today, or at least it's retribution coming back. As you know, the fraud has been out of control in Minnesota. It's probably worse in California. I mean, obviously, California is a much bigger state. Maybe it's even worse per capita in California, but Minnesota has caught everybody's eyes because it was always a clean state until they imported a bunch of Somalis, and now $20 billion has been stolen. $20 billion. That's what they're saying in some accounts. So they had a sentencing today. This white woman, Amy Bach, she was like the boss of this Somali gang. And she's been trying to get herself a reduced sentence. She's been leaking material to the Minneapolis Star Tribune, which is the local agitprop, you know, sheet. It's a worse paper than the Boston Globe, believe it or not. It's about as bad as the Portland Press Herald. I would say that's how low can you go? But anyway, she'd been leaking stuff to them and saying she didn't do it. And she said, Ilhan Omar, Governor Tim Walz, Attorney General Ellison, they had to know. Well, they had to give us some specifics. I mean, I don't think you take they had to know to a grand jury and expect to get an indictment, let alone a conviction in the courtroom. But she came up today for sentencing. She got 500 months. 500 months! That's 41 years. The math is very simple on this stuff. 80%, they have to do 80% minimum. So 80%, just round it off to 40. 40 times 80 is 32. She's 45 years old. She's not getting out till she's 77. If she's got, if she had anything, she would have coughed it up by now anyway. But, you know, this is good. I'm glad they did this. And I hope they go after the rest of them, too. There have been 60 so far. I think she's the only white person, the only American that's been convicted. Everybody else is a Muslim Somali, like Ilhan Omar. And Ilhan Omar knows nothing about it, of course. She doesn't. She knows nothing. Knows nothing. So now today they've announced another major bust. And there's just, I mean, it's just going on and on and on. And I love the U.S. attorney in Minnesota. They hate him. The Democrat Farmer Labor Party hates him. Ilhan Omar, the Somalis hate him. You know why? Because he's Jewish. He wears a yarmulke. He was wearing a yarmulke at the press conference. I'm not Jewish, but I loved it. Just because he's slapping the Democrats around by wearing the thing. His name is Daniel Rosen. 844-500-4242. So today they announced another $90 million fraud bust. Just today. I mean, this one with the white woman, Amy Bach, and they got 41 years. This is a different fraud scheme. There's everything. They're stealing everything. The Somalis are stealing everything. But this is the Assistant Attorney General in charge of the fraud unit, Colin McDonald, announcing the latest fraud today. 15 more Somalis arrested. Cut 24.
2: Today, we are announcing criminal charges against 15 defendants in Minnesota for fraud schemes that targeted over $90 million in taxpayer dollars. Let me be clear up front about something. This is not the end of our work in Minnesota. This is not the end of the beginning of our work in Minnesota. This is the beginning of our work in Minnesota. The fraud here in Minnesota is shocking. Our cases today involve 7 different state-managed Medicaid programs that have been systematically pilfered by fraudsters who treated Minnesota programs as their personal piggy bank. One of the programs has been completely shut down because there's no money left. It's all gone. That was Minnesota's state-run housing stabilization services program.
17: They all have Ferraris and Lamborghinis. One of the people they showed a shot of somebody looks like your standard George Floyd type rioter. It could be any rioter going back to the Martin Luther King demonstrations, but he's running away, and he's an imported thug. We flew this guy in to steal money from Americans and to claim he's a victim of racism. And do you know what his name is? Well, you're gonna hear. Cut 26.
2: Mohammed Omar. Mohammed Omar is the man in this video. He is charged, one of the 15 defendants charged in the fraud cases that we have brought today. And I would encourage the public to help turn this man in to face justice for the fraud that he has perpetrated, and now to face the additional charges for seeking to flee from law enforcement and seeking to obstruct justice by virtue of his conduct today.
17: Another one of those wacky Mohammeds. And his last name is Omar. Any relation to anybody we know who married her brother and who said her net worth in January was $30 million and now says it's $95,000?
3: Some people did something?
17: Yeah, that's more than she said when she's been asked about any of this stuff in the last few days. She's running and hiding. 603, she got 32 years or until the next Democrat president pardons her. That thought occurred to me too, 603. Yes. Yeah. But she is white, so she might have to do a good solid chunk of them. If her name was Muhammad Omar, she'd be out on January 21st, whatever the first day that the Democrats take over, whatever year. 844-500-4242. I'm Howie Carr.
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1: 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Jared, what's the poll question? What are the results thus far? It's a very, very big week for what they used to call the Tiffany Network, CBS, BS mainly. I used to work very briefly for CBS. Not one of my, then the mailroom manager sued CBS. And now I own a condo in Palm Beach. But anyway, what's the poll question and what are the results thus far?
2: 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Anderson Cooper gone from 60 Minutes. Stephen Colbert's last show tonight. 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
1: 919 says you made the poll question too hard. I can't pick just one.
2: That's the point of the poll question.
1: They're all heartwarming, but you got to decide which one makes your heart the warmest. I hate 60 Minutes more than anything else. I hate it all, but I hate 60 Minutes worse than the other stuff. So, and I never, Stephen Colbert, I've never watched him, not once. So I'm voting for Anderson Cooper. Bye-bye.
2: That is in last place.
1: Really?
2: Yeah, 9%. Stephen Colbert, last show, is in first place, 58%.
1: Wow.
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1: Wow. I thought Anderson Cooper would be right up there. I noticed someone posted on social media today, when are they going to get rid of Leslie Stahl, considering she's 103 years old? Is that all she is? I thought she was a lot more than that. 844-500-4242. Paul, the UPS guy, says, Muhammad Omar. Has anyone seen this Muhammad guy in the same room as Omar's brother/husband? it's really funny to see him running around. And you know that they're so angry in Minnesota. All the Democrats, they thought everything was all about them. By the way, today the Democrat National Committee, they had this post-mortem, an autopsy of the 2024 election returns. And apparently they didn't want to release it, and they thought it was because it was going to be too revealing and too embarrassing, but it's just stupid. They misspell all the names. They get years wrong. Everything is screwed up. They don't even mention Tim Walz. I mean, was that kind of a screw-up? Marty Walsh was on the one of the three people who selected him because he could appeal to the working class. What does that tell you about Marty Walsh and the working class? You know, I mean, he sort of is from the working class, and you would think he would know better than anybody that Tim Walsh was a total fraudster. And then another thing they said? The election in Rochester is Wednesday. They're having the election in Wednesday is on a Wednesday. Oh, they're really trying to depress the turnout. I'm surprised it isn't on the Saturday. All right. 844-500-4242.
2: Well, Tuesday is the day after Memorial Day federal holiday for the city and towns. Come on, Howie.
1: What? Well, I mean, but Monday is the holiday.
2: Yeah, but Tuesday's the after holiday.
1: It's the hangover holiday. I think they're trying to minimize the turnout so that they can keep that 9-year-old boy going in and harassing girls in the third grade in the ladies' room. 844-500. 508, mentioning Leslie Stahl means you need to go give me an Andrea Mitchell. Hillary Clinton's favorite reporter, Andrea Mitchell. She's 97 years old. married to Alan Greenspan, who's about 115, or was. I'm Howie Carr. 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

0: Live from the Byrna Less Lethal Pistol Studio, it's Howie Carr.
1: 844-500-4242. 919 says, I haven't watched any network national evening news in years. I just looked up to see who's anchoring the CBS News. It's Tony Dokapil. Never heard of the guy. Yeah, you probably won't be hearing much of him for long, because, I mean, every time they hire somebody new, they put somebody new in there, and they say they have to make a change because the ratings have never been lower. And then 2 years later, they make another change, and they had to make a change. The ratings have never been lower. But you remember that? There was a guy named Glore that they had. He was 3 or 4 ago. He worked for in Boston at one time, and nobody ever saw him in Boston. He worked for, I never saw David Muir in Boston either, by the way. But he worked in Boston, and then they got rid of him, and they put him, you know, they gave him like a $2 million sort of retirement, even though he was about 50 years old. And the Barry Weiss came in, and she finally fired him. And then they put in Nora O'Donnell, and they moved the news from New York City to Washington so that she could be closer to her husband, who was busted a couple of years ago for employing illegal aliens at his restaurant as dishwashers. And of course, her ratings were abysmal. So then they decided to bring in this guy, Tony Dokapil, and the ratings are even worse. I don't know who they're going to put in next. I mean, they could bring in the gay Atola. You know, just put up a cardboard dummy and just do a clutch cargo, you know, cut out the lips and have somebody reading behind it. And the ratings would be the same, or they wouldn't. Just really, it's pitiful. Alan Greenspan is still alive, I am informed. He turned 100 last March. I'd much rather that Miles Davis had made it to 100. I think Miles Davis did more for America than Alan Greenspan did. And he wasn't married. I don't think Miles Davis was married to a horrible, horrible Democrat fluffer like Andrea Mitchell. 844-500-4242. People are enjoying this stuff about Amy Bach, the white woman who got 41 years today in Minnesota. And someone's saying if she were a Somali in Massachusetts, they'd give her 364 days so she couldn't be deported. Yes, they would. And you know what would happen then? She would get out of prison, and she would slit the throat of two legal immigrants and then be put back in prison like the illegal alien bank robber from Africa. That's what they did. They gave him 364 days. Even though he's a violent bank robber, and then he got out and he slashed the throats of two anesthesiologists, one from Colombia, one from Great Britain. They were going to get married. But he killed them because it's a celebration of diversity by the Democrat Party. So anyway, this is Amy Bach. This is the Fox News report on her going down. And she has desperately been trying to take down anybody she can. But I don't think she's got any... She's got anybody to trade up. I mean, she can trade up on rumors. And, you know, we all know they're involved, but she doesn't have any facts that she can use. Cut 19.
2: Breaking news. A Minnesota judge has just sentenced the mastermind behind the Feeding Our Future fraud scheme, Amy Bach. She just got more than 41 years in prison. The prosecution is asking for a 50-year sentence and her defense about 3 years. So that's somewhere in the middle that they got that, but closer to what obviously the prosecution wanted. The scheme involved theft of nearly $250 million in COVID funding. That money was meant to feed hungry children. State leaders claim they were unaware of the fraud. Here's what Amy Bach told our Alexis McAdams from jail back in January.
3: I honestly believe Keith Ellison and Governor Walz need to be held accountable. There needs
1: to be an investigation
3: done.
1: All
3: if
1: this
3: they
1: money.
3: Weren't aware, that's concerning.
1: I'm sorry. You got to do better than that's concerning. Or they had to have known. You got to come up with something better than that. Jack Ruby had better stuff than that. And they wouldn't take him out of the Dallas jail and bring him up to D.C. How are you going to get in? Oh, boy. 844. Have you seen the Amy Bach photo? Guilty. Yes. Yes. She's got two sons, and they've been peddling all this crap that she's been trying to sell to get out of this. 603 says, pretty soon CBS will be SawBS. CBS should go with an AI newsreader. They might get a curiosity bump in their ratings and save on salaries. Yeah. Or they could just fold up. I mean, like, you know, David Muir, I mean, you know, he's a flamboyant anchor, shall we say. And he's got like 2.5 times as many people watching him as Tony, what's his name? And NBC is somewhere in the middle. Maybe they can bring in Stephen Colbert as a news anchor. All previous anchors are amateurs. If there's anyone who can bring something's ratings lower, it's him, Andrew. Did you see that? I love reading the comments under these news stories about, you know, the moon bats are trying to say they bowed to Orange Man Bad and took Stephen Colbert off the air. And the people, just normal people who follow the news, who follow the trades, it's in everywhere. Stephen Colbert's show was losing $40 to $50 million a year. They go, that's not true. Well, they've said it. I mean, it's on the record. It's why do, if it was making money, do you think they would be giving it over to basically paid programming, which is going to get no ratings too? But at least, you know, the difference between getting no ratings and spending $50 million and getting no ratings with a different show is that guy is going to pay him, that black guy whose name I can't remember, he's going to pay him like $5 or $10 million. So it's a real plus for CBS to get this guy off. And it's not like, you know, they're not going to have any comedy gold. This guy's not funny. He's just bad. 844-500-4242. 339. With all that money Amy Bach stole, shouldn't she have spent at least some of it on plastic surgery? You got to look at her face. They got a color photo of her mugshot on the front, on the home page of the New York Post right now. And she's got a nose. Looks like a Tip O'Neill, Ted Kennedy, Bill Well nose. I mean, I think she will take a drink under extreme social pressure. The one that gets me, and they talked about it today, is autism. And again, Massachusetts is way behind the curve on autism. That is such a major scam, because basically you can't prove whether anybody has autism. So what they do is they just go out, the Somalis, they go out and they recruit people. I'll pay you, bring your kid in and we'll say he has autism, and I'll pay you $10,000. So then they get $10,000 a month. You know, it's a great return on investment. And of course, if they can't find enough, if they're not enough kids, they just make up the names. And Tim Walz, do you think Tim Walz, Ilhan Omar, Keith Ellison are going to stop them? They're just going to rubber stamp everything. But listen to what happened with the autism program. Again, they're way ahead of us. I've looked it up in Mass. I was going to do a column about autism frauds in Massachusetts. I could only find four stories. We could do better, Massachusetts. We can get into the game. Where are our Haitians? I know we don't have many Somalis, but we have Haitians. Surely they can get in this, especially now that the storefront is shut. All the storefronts are shut down on Blue Hill Avenue. Cut 27.
4: Autism program that cost the taxpayer $600,000 just 6 years ago skyrocketed to over $400 million. And to be sure, that number is not driven by supply and demand. It is not driven by health care or charity. It is fraud. To tackle this crisis, and it is a crisis in Minnesota.
1: Bill Clinton made it all possible by bringing in the Somalis. This is on him. 844-500-4242. So, you know, there were, I mean, in addition to losing money, there are Americans who actually lost their lives because of this rampant fraud. This is, again, Assistant Attorney General for Fraud, Colin McDonald, cut 28.
4: One defendant is charged with defrauding the Integrated Community Supports Medicaid program. This program is designed to help individuals with disabilities live independently. One patient was supposed to be receiving 24-hour care through this program, but he was actually being serviced by a fraudster and received no services. This patient was later found dead. Meanwhile, the architect of this fraud scheme was billing Medicaid as if he was providing care to this patient. The defendant even submitted a claim of over $400 for services he never provided the day before this man died.
1: They didn't care. What they're saying is this: these programs, all these American programs, are built on a level of trust, you know, where people are honest. But, I mean, you bring in all these people from the third world, Somalis, Haitians, Venezuelans. You bring them in, they're going to just steal. That's all they know how to do is steal. And they don't work. You want some more good news? They just announced today, since Trump got into office in January of last year, 3 million aliens have left the country. 3 million. You know how much that reduces the welfare rolls? Probably like 4 to 5 million. Because a lot of them are collecting 2-3 times. That's saving hundreds of billions of dollars. We got to get, but it's just a start. We got to get 50 million of them out of this country. There's probably 50 million. 844-500-4242. Guy 603 said, Amy Bach told the judge, I can't do 40 years. And the judge said, just do what you can. It's an old joke, but it seems appropriate for the occasion. 844-500-4242. This is Dr. Oz. You know, he's the head of the Medicare Medicaid services. He was there at the press conference today in Minnesota. And Tim Walz, on his way out the door, the lamest of lame duck governors, the forgotten man of the 2024 campaign. Guess what he's still up to as he walks to the door? This is Dr. Oz, cut 30.
5: To lift those suspensions of the Medicaid reimbursements?
6: Not yet. If they had satisfied our needs, we would have released the money. So we're still waiting for the state to go through the multiple documents that were initially sent to us as part of our review of the last quarter of last year and the fiscal year. So last quarter of last year and the first quarter of this year to identify the many areas where there's variability. Again, what we look for very specifically, and you would do the same thing, if your normal bill is $100 and then all of a sudden it's $500, someone needs to ask what happened. Sometimes there's a reason for that. But as Secretary Kennedy pointed out, and this, again, it's an all-government approach. So we have Treasury also helping us looking at numbers. We have OIG and DOJ giving us support. Jay Foster is here, runs the health group there. They do a lot of heavy lifting together with our CPI unit that Kim Brandt behind me runs to make sure that we're actually looking for all the variability.
5: To lift those.
1: So they were obstructing everything. They were just obstructing it. 844-500.
7: I'm a knucklehead.
1: 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He's a sticky-fingered knucklehead. I'm Howie Carr.
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3: Penguins from winning on the road. Penguins won games 3 and 4 of their division semifinal series in Hershey against the Bears. So they are familiar with playing some strong road hockey in some very tough environments. And this certainly will be another one of those here tonight for Kirk McDonald and his Penguins. Penguins looking to make it to the conference finals for the first time since 2014, a franchise in existence since 1999 that is still looking for its first Calder Cup championship. Steve Ott this morning, when I had a chance to catch up with him, it's not a doom and gloom feel in that Thunderbird dressing room, and why would it be after what they showed in the Charlotte series, after dropping game one of their postseason 8-1 and needing to win 2 straight on the road to keep their season alive. They did just that, and then went on to win 3 out of 4 against the top team in the AHL, the Providence Bruins, last round. And as a result, Steve Ott thinks just the opposite of what you might expect in terms of who the pressure really is on here tonight.
4: All right, Steve, coming into game 4, familiar situation for your club. You know what it's like to have your back against the wall in a series, and your team showed amazing resilience the last time you were in this situation. What is your club's confidence level coming into this opportunity in front of you?
5: Well, first of all, I think the pressure's on them to close us out, and we're excited. We're excited for this opportunity. We have to show our best. We have to bring our best. And you know what? That's been our mindset when we've been put in those situations, and I think we've responded really well every single time.
4: There's not been an exorbitant number of power plays over the course of this series, but it's an area of your game. If there's been a weak spot for your club, it's been on the man advantage. They scored the shorty in the first period in game number 3. What have been the talking points to that unit, and how can they be a difference maker should the opportunities come forth tonight?
5: Well, first of all, we have to, you know, get these pucks towards this goalie and be a lot harder around the net. And, you know, I like the last power play that we had in the game. I thought we were really direct and we made it hard and we had a couple of really good looks, but we need more of it. When you have that opportunity, we got to make sure we're trying to finish at that net and obviously not trying to give anything up. You know, it's a tricky game at times, you know, a little bit of a breakdown on the one play, but other than that, it can be a determining factor tonight.
4: Fans are always clamoring shots, shots, shots, and you kind of mentioned it there. You want your team to be more direct. But how do you weigh that balance of wanting to have more frequency of shots on Sergei Mirishkov, but not just throwing pucks on net for the sake of throwing pucks on net?
5: Well, if you take game 2, for example, we had 77 shot attempts. It's a really high number. And last game, we had 60 to their 41 shot attempt base. So we are shooting a lot of pucks. You know what? They're doing a good job of fronting pucks. I still don't think we've made it hard enough on their goaltending yet. And that's one thing. If we have those opportunities off the rush, say be it a 2-on-1 or 3-on-1, those pucks have to finish at the net. When we have opportunities to, you know, pound pucks from the point, we have to have layered screening, guys that are numbered, to making sure that it is harder on that goaltending. And that's something that we've preached and we need to see tonight.
4: If that's the emphasis when you have puck possession and want to generate your scoring chances, I imagine another big part is we've talked about their transition game and how mobile their defense is. How much more of an emphasis, as this series goes deeper and deeper, is going to be the premise of just trying to wear down their defense on the forecheck, whether it's throwing little body checks here and there, the little body blows that over the course of a series and over the course of a game can lead to some of those mental lapses by the opposition later?
5: I think that's a great point. I think we have to play our game, and our game is a goal line based hockey. We're

0: strong off the forecheck with all five guys. We hound pucks back when we're tracking, and we build a three-quarter ice game. And that type of pressure over 60 minutes, wears teams down. And for us, we've seen it, for example, last game in the first period, and then we got away from it in the second. And managing the puck is going to be a key issue against this team. And if we do the right things, we give ourselves a good opportunity.
1: You've had a steadfast appreciation for the fan base here since you arrived, and they in turn have returned the favor to you. How excited are you guys to once again have this opportunity to allow them to cheer on one more game after tonight and hopefully many more after that?
0: Well, we definitely want to have many more after this one, but they've been exceptional. We feel their energy that they're bringing. You can feel the momentum swings when the crowd picks up for us. And, they've had our backs all season, and we want to repay them with a lot more games.
2: So Stevon's team certainly not a team that is in fear of this moment, although the reality definitely does have to set in a moment like this. T-Birds looking to, for a third time, stave off elimination and keep their Calder Cup dreams alive, trying to force a Game 5 in Wilkes-Barre on a Saturday night. We are about 8 minutes from puck drop on Game 4. T-Birds and the Penguins, brought to you by MGM Springfield.
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4: 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Celebrate the night.
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2: Approaching puck drop on Game 4 of this Atlantic Division Finals. The T-Birds trying to force a fifth and deciding game in Wilkes-Barre on Saturday. Penguins looking to advance to the conference finals for the first time in 12 years. Sergei Mereshov and Georgi Romanov, the starting netminders, they have held up every end of the bargain in this series. We came into this series suggesting that this could be a goaltender's duel with goals at an extreme premium. And boy, has it lived up to that billing in this series. Three games played in total. The Penguins with 7 goals in the series, the T-Birds with 5. So you're talking about an average of 4 total goals per game. And in the two victories for the Penguins, wins by 2-0 and 2-1 scores. The T-Birds, interestingly enough, in this postseason, if they get to 2 goals in a game, they have won every time. T-Birds are perfect 5-0 when they score 2 or more goals in any game they play. Of course, the opposite of that is when the T-Birds offense has gone cold. There's only so much Georgi Romanov can do in that situation. Romanov, though, to a man, has been fantastic for the T-Birds, above and beyond what anybody could have asked of him. 8 of his 9 starts, he has given up 2 or fewer goals. The one game he didn't was game 2 of this series, when he locked down a 3-0 deficit at the end of 2 periods and gave his team the opportunity for that legendary third period and overtime comeback victory. Sergei Mereshov, though, has been just as stellar for the Penguins. He was only 3 minutes and change away from his second shutout of the series in game number 3. He stopped 41 in game 2 in the overtime loss, had a shutout in game number 1. Mereshov only needed to make 24 saves in game 1 of this series. Only changes for Steve Ott here tonight. On defense, Quinton Burns is in for Michael Buschinger. Up front, Julian Gauthier checks back in for Justin Carboneau. Hugh McGang will be on the top unit to start tonight with Dylan Dubé and Chris Wagner. This is a combination we saw Steve Ott go to late in game 2. and went back to it again in game three. As a result, Alec Koskomaki will now skate on the line with Akil Thomas and Thomas Ortolo. No changes in the Penguin lineup whatsoever from game number three as they look to win their fourth straight road game to start the postseason and try to put the T-Birds away for good. T-Birds obviously will have something to say about that. Anthems and puck drop on the way next. It's game four of the Atlantic Division Finals. The T-Birds and Penguins brought to you by MGM Springfield.
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9: 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We are hometown news.

0: Pats and the Wilkes-Barre Scranton Penguins game 4 in the Atlantic Division Finals here inside the MassMutual Center. T-Birds and their faithful hoping that this is not the final installment of hockey for the T-Birds 25-26 season. What a roller coaster ride it has been from really the very beginning. But in November, if anybody had said the T-Birds would be playing meaningful hockey in the final week of May right before Memorial Day, I think there are a number of T-Bird fans who would have loved to hear that back at that time. And Steve Ott's team has shown constant resilience. Don't expect anything different here tonight in Game 4. Georgi Romanov making his 10th consecutive start in this postseason. He has been above and beyond superb for the T-Birds in that time. So too has been Sergei Mereshov, who's won 5 of 7 in the net for Wilkes-Barre Scranton to begin the postseason. Stephen Hipp and Alex Lepkowski are the referees tonight. Dylan Blugers and Brandon Grillo are working the lines. T-Birds in their home blue uniforms with gold trim attacking left to right here in the opening period. Road Whites with black and gold for the Penguins as they move from right to left. We welcome our viewers tonight on Cozy TV in Springfield in the networks of Western Mass News. Our worldwide viewers streaming on Flow Hockey and AHL TV. And our wonderful listeners on WHYN here in Springfield and in St. Louis on 101 ESPN. King and Gabe Clawson ready for the opening puck drop here on Game 4. T-Birds still do not have a first period goal in this series. In fact, they don't have a first or a second period goal so far in this Atlantic Division Final. They're a win tonight away from forcing a Game 5 anyway. Andre Godette coming back for the loose puck. He's paired with Callie Rosen as that pairing is back together again after Godette was injured in Game 1. Here's Dubé in the slot for McGing. McGing trying to fire the puck, but he couldn't get it out of his feet, and Alex Alexiev was quick to defend him. Now it does come out to center. A race for the loose puck. Dylan Dubé caught a little bit of a stick up high from Alex Alexiev. But now Dubé's back in control. One of the heroes in Game 2 steps over the Penguin line and fires a blocker save by Mereshov. Meanwhile, Rucker McGroarty was very, very slow going back to the Penguin bench, and he is getting helped into the Wilkes-Barre Scranton bench. That would be a big, big blow to Wilkes-Barre Scranton's offense. I did not see what happened to McGroarty, who scored the first goal of the night on Tuesday in Game 3, the short-handed breakaway in the final minute of the first. McGroarty, the former first-round pick by Winnipeg, who was traded to Pittsburgh after he refused to sign with the Jets, and spent time in both the NHL and the AHL this year. He is staying on the bench for now. We'll keep our eyes peeled for number 2 and 1. Ville Koivunen now starts his way to center. On for Owen Pickering, another former first-round pick, drives wide on the left-wing side, but left the puck behind in the corner, as fellow first-rounder Adam Juracek was there to poke it away from him. Chase Pietilo will now try it again from inside the Penguin zone, as Zach Dean wiped out right in front of Mereshov's crease. Pietilo now lobbing it out to center. Mikhail Alian swatting it to the near side, and Tristan Brose enters the T-Bird zone with a wrist shot off the pads of Romanov. Rebound came back out in front. Koivunen looking to center. Kareem's back toward the blue line. Rescuing it there was Finn Harding, but now Thomas Bortolo is in control of it. He'll defer back to Juracek. Minute 15 gone by here in the first. Juracek paired with Theo Lindstein. Couple of first round of picks by the Blues defensively. Lindstein in 2023, Juracek in 2024. Lee Calvert across for Finn Harding. Harding will send it out in center, but it goes right to the waiting stick of Akil Thomas of the T-Birds. He starts up the right wing. Bank it off the side, and that came right out in front, but a good reach there by Atlee Calvert kept Bortolo from having a point-blank opportunity. Quinton Burns in just his second playoff game, whips it up the left wing side, former third-round pick by St. Louis in 2023 as well, part of that loaded draft class that featured the three first-rounders Stenberg, Dvorsky, and Lindstein. Romanov comes out of his net to field a dump in here as he plays a little defense against the onrushing Penguin, Boko Imama. Imama out on the ice with Zonin and Calvert. They were the three responsible for the insurance-making goal in the third, which became the game winner. Zonin's third in as many games of this series. And Zonin, a fellow first-round pick, taking his three picks after Justin Carboneau by St. Louis. T-Birds now trying to get their fourth line pressed on the forecheck. Jakob Stunzel burrowing in deep against Harrison Brunick. Irai Pekarčík, who scored the T-Birds' lone goal in Game 3, after it as well. Brunick up the far side, connects with Tanner Howe, and Howe is away to center. He'll get the red line, but doesn't get it inside the T-Birds' zone with speed. Pekarčík back the other way, up the right wing, stops on a dime, waits for reinforcements. We'll just twirl it in on Mereshov, and he'll peel it aside. Brunick will sift it up the far boards to center. Pekarcik back on it there, and he'll flop it inside the Penguin zone. Both teams getting themselves organized. About 3 minutes gone by here in the first. T-Birds with two shots, the Penguins with one in the early stages. Aiden McDonough up the right wing takes a shot right off the rush. That's blocked by Callie Rosen, who has been a minute muncher defensively for the T-Birds in these playoffs. At 32 years of age and T-Birds' most experienced blue liner professionally, will be leaned upon heavily again tonight. McDonough across center from the red line, scales it in. Romanov got a piece of it. It comes around behind the net. Joona Koponen trying to work it out front for the Penguins. Juracek on it for the T-Birds, but he turned it over to McDonough. McDonough along the left wing boards. Juracek recovers to give him a shove in the corner. Dylan Dubé now helps out. And Chris Wagner, the T-Bird captain, will play it past Phil Kemp, the Penguin captain, but all the way down it goes. And icing is the call against the T-Birds, 3:28 gone by here in the opening period. T-Bird fans, now's the time to go unlimited with an unlimited wash pass from Golden Nozzle Car Wash, starting at only $24.99 per month. Wash as often as you like at any Golden Nozzle location in New England. Ozone draw for Clawson, Hayes, and Zonin, so McGroarty not back on the ice just yet. Didn't see if Rucker McGroarty made his way down the Penguin tunnel, but Zonin sliding up to that top unit as a shot here from the right point by Finn Harding is gobbled up by Romanov. A little bit of words between the two Swedes, Gabe Clawson and Theo Lindstein, after the whistle, but they'll be separated. The T-Birds will now get a chance to change their unit if they would like. Stevot does in kind as he puts Zach Dean on the ice. Dean reunited with Otto Stenberg and Julian Gauthier. Gauthier was the elimination game hero in Charlotte in game 3 of that first round series, scoring the overtime series winner against his old team. He's been battling some injuries. He was hurt early in the Providence series, but was a coach's decision absence from the lineup in game 3 of this series. But he's back in there tonight, bringing his veteran leadership and former Calder Cup winner from his time in Charlotte 7 years ago. Phil Kemp across the red line for the Penguins, backhands it in off the stick of Wyatt Neupower. Neupower continuing to get a lot of trust from the T-Birds coaching staff as he has come in and really secured his roster space. Otto Stenberg with a long 50-foot wrister off the rush, just keeping Murashov honest. Sergei will cover for a whistle. 16:03 remaining here in the opening period. T-Birds will now try to get something going in the offensive zone on the faceoff. Steve Ott, as he said to me in our conversation earlier today, really liked his first period for his club on Tuesday in game 3. It was a 10-10 shooting total in that first period. The only mistake, though, was the final minute goal by McGroarty shorthanded. Penguins rolled that over into a very strong second. T-Birds only had 4 shots on net in the entire middle period. Again, this Springfield team has done a lot of playing from behind in these playoffs. 8 of their first 10 playoff games, they have allowed the first one, including Tuesday night. Rosen a flipper here. Thomas trying to get a rebound crack at it at the side of the net, but it never got all the way in on Murashaw. Rosen back on it inside his own third of the ice with Koivunen pursuing him. Bortolo will deflect it in. Harrison Brunick comes back on it for the Penguins, reversing it up the far side. Bortolo there waiting for it. At the line for Rosen, his wrister blocked by Koivunen. Koivunen tapping it back now. Tristan Bros joining the rush. 3 against 3. Mikhail Alian dropping it. A one-time bid coming from Alexiev that misses the target. It starts Thomas the other way. Keel Thomas, the offensive blue line, but he turned it over. Fortunately for the T-Birds, it hit the skate of Koskimäki when he was over the line. Remember, a time for a happy offside. That was it. The Penguins were about to be storming the other way with an odd man chance. Very similar spot on the ice to where the turnover happened in game 3 that led to Bill Zonin's goal early in the third, the eventual game winner. Interestingly, you go back and you look at the video from this series. Penguins have yet to score an even strength goal in the offensive zone. And by that I mean every single even strength goal the Penguins have scored in this series has been the direct result of a T-Birds turnover in transition. It's not been an established in-zone offense leading to a goal for the Penguins. And as Steve Ott has talked about repeatedly, it is the transition game of these Penguins and their skating that makes them such a dangerous offensive team. A shot from the line here by Pickering hit his own teammate Calvert in front of Romanov. Here on Pekarcik, reversing it around to the near boards. Lindstein at his own goal line with it now. He'll stretch it out through center, but it misses Pekarcik. This is going to be icing, and Pekarcik's been caught out there for a while, as has Lindstein and Juracek, so the Penguins will get a chance against some tired players in the offensive zone. 5:08 off the clock here in period 1. It'll be the quote-unquote top line for the Penguins, but Penguins don't have anybody in the regular season who really jumped off the page on the stat sheet. Their leading point producer, Aiden McDonough, had 44 points in a 72-game American Hockey League season. The Penguins had 14 different players with at least 20 points, so a very well-balanced offensive attack. An attack that still was one of the five best in the AHL in the regular year. Bill Kemp at the left point, trying to throw it in the middle, but it's taken aside. Dylan Peterson deflects it out to the neutral zone, and then Peterson throws a body into Finn Harding, and that forces Harding to ice the puck. So a good little change of the ice there for the T-Burns, as now they're the team that get an offensive zone draw. Just a couple of seconds later, 14:41 on the first period clock. Dean Gauthier and Stenberg back out there with Burns and Newpower defensively. Jonah Kopanen, who's been Penguins' best faceoff man in this series, wins another one here, but Dean stays after it. Almost won the battle back to the point, but it's Tanner Howe moving through center. Pushing it up the left wing, hoping McDonough could track it down, but Newpower forced him wide. Newpower up the far board, Stenberg trying to get it out of his skates. Otto reversing it now to Newpower. Newpower on his third different AHL team this season, but it's been a real find for the T-Birds, especially in the postseason. He came in the lineup in Game 2 of the Charlotte series, has not exited. McDonough now left wing side. McDonough a shot right into the midsection. George Hiramanov, as he fell forward a little bit after making that save, maybe caught that one a little bit in the solar plexus. Seems to be okay as Georgie pops back to his skates. Take a little stroll to make sure everything is in one piece. Three saves for each goaltender here in the opening 5 minutes and 48 seconds. Lawson Hayes and McGroarty on the ice now, so it was just a brief absence for Rucker McGroarty as he's back on now with his normal running mates. Alexiev and Brunick are the point men. Wagner won the faceoff, but Gaudette's back pass detected by McGroarty. Then Hayes fans on his attempt, and Wagner's away through center. Up on the right from McGing. McGing trying to go back through the middle to Wagner, but Hayes in the way of that one as well. Penguins now looking to move in transition. Lawson over the line, dropping to Hayes. Hayes across, McGroarty with space. McGroarty back across the seam, they score. What a great extra pass by McGroarty as he sets up Harrison Brunick up into the rush. No chance for Romanov, and for the ninth time in 11 playoff games, the T-Birds are down 1-0. Harrison Brunick gets his first goal of this series. He scored once in the Hershey series for Wilkes-Barre Scranton. Already point number 4 for Harrison Brunick in his young postseason. T-Birds weren't happy as they thought Romanov was impeded in the blue paint and didn't have an ability to make the save. And the officials are gathering and having a conversation. Have to get another look at it, but clearly the T-Birds think there's a case that Romanov did not have a fair chance to play his position. And they're at least talking about it. Fans all trying to manifest a no-goal call down at ice level from referees Stephen Hiff and Alex Lepkowski. They emerge, and they've waved it off. And Kurt McDonald is, to put it lightly, flummoxed over on the Penguin bench. We're going to get another look at the replay for those of you watching on TV in the stream. It's a well-executed 4-on-3 rush by the Penguins, but I think the problem was that Clausen didn't realize where he was on the ice, and yes, Clausen got his foot tangled up with Romanov right on the edge of the blue paint. Romanov has the right to that ice. So the officials came together and they make the distinction. Leon might have gotten away with a trip right off the ensuing faceoff. Keel Thomas has the puck anyway, so roll it in on Murashov. So hold the phone on that first goal statistic. But now here comes Alian, one-on-one against Rosen, waiting for reinforcements. Alian spins it across the crease to the near side wall. Kristen Brosen after it next. He throws it in behind the net. Alian stops it, looks to center. Romanov with a paddle, knocks it down. Brosen now across the zone in center for Bortolo. Thomas Bortolo gets it safely inside the Penguin end. Chase Pietola back on it there. On the left wing for Ville Koivunen. Koivunen cuts to the inside, dropping it off for Lien. Rose trying to skip it in, but Theo Lindstein is there to settle. Adam Jiříček ahead, the pass bouncing on Jakub Stuntzel. Penguins trying to transition once again, but a good shutoff play by Lindstein. All Koivunen could do was lay it in deep and go for a change. 7 minutes gone by in the first. Penguins thought they had a 1-0 lead, but after review and conferencing from the officials, Ivanov deemed to be interfered with, not for a penalty, but enough so that the goal was wiped off the board for Harrison Brunin. 12:49 remaining, first period, an offside call here against the T-Birds, so we will step away in what is still a scoreless game. T-Birds and Penguins, game four of the Atlantic Division Finals, brought to you by MGM Springfield.
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0: Remaining first period, the Penguins thought they had the opening goal this game from Harrison Brunick off a very well-conceived four-man rush play. Rucker McGroarty making a beautiful cross-slot pass. Brunick finishing upstairs on Romanov, but Gabe Claussen lost track of where he was on the ice and toe-picked near the edge of the blue paint and collided with the left pad of Georgi Romanov, and the officials came together, Stephen Hipp and Alex Lepkowski, deeming that Romanov did not have the chance to play his position, at least to an ability to make the save properly. Again, not a penalty against the Penguins, but wipes a 1-0 lead off the scoreboard. Penguin bench is continuing to give it to the officials while we were in the media stoppage, and a couple of the Penguin leadership group members came over to have separate conversations with the officials as well. The shoe was on the other foot. I'm not so sure T-Bird fans would have seen that call be correct. But fans are known to be biased. Now that's breaking news. Stenberg across the Penguin zone. He'll roll it in on Murashov, who carefully will put the trapper on top of it. And Sergei Murashov catches with the right hand, which is not a commonality in this sport, and sometimes that can play a little bit of a mind game on an opponent. I don't think that is the reason the T-Birds have had trouble scoring against him in this series, at least totally. Steve on again reiterating earlier, he does not think his team has made Murashov's life anywhere near difficult enough in this series. T-Birds do have credit for five shots in this first period, but a couple of them are just long distance pucks thrown at Murashov's feet. Koskomaki with Thomas and Bortolo. They're all to the left of Murashov. That is his blocker side. Thomas is rejected from the faceoff dot. Jonah Kopanen will now stand in against Bortolo. Bortolo with Thomas lining up in the shooting hole right behind him. Wins it right to Thomas, who shoots, but it didn't get through. Brunick getting in the way that time. Jiříček stays active on the play from the defense. Along the left wing corner, looking to free it up for Bortolo. Thomas Bortolo to the front. Pass comes to the line. Thomas rescues it. Lindstein shuffling it along to Bortolo. Bortolo in the bumper. One-timer Thomas, and a save by Murashov, and no rebound there. As Koskomaki was whacking away at him, the Penguins didn't care for the extra whack that Koskomaki took before the whistle stopped play. Good hard play by both teams there, and officials let each team get a little bit of a shot in after the whistle, but nothing too big develops. The series has been relatively devoid of extremely rough stuff. There's always bad blood and mix-ups after whistles when you get into the depths of a playoff series, but I wouldn't say there's been anything that's been a kind of a token series tone-setting moment. Whether it's a big hit or a controversial play, haven't really had anything like that to speak of yet. Wagner, McGing, and Dubé now out for the Ozone draw. Wagner wins this draw. Dubé across the ice for Rosen, who kept it in neatly right along the blue line. Now McGing, the right wing side. Dubé settles it down along the boards. Dubé in deeper. Chase Pietola cuts it off for the Penguins. His outlet off the skates of Hayes doesn't get out of the zone. Rosen plays it back to the goal. Mureshov will move it himself. Wagner over to it on the left wing. It's a blue line Rosen, a long one-timer. A bouncer that is fought off by Mureshov in traffic. And he again gets a whistle with Dubé close by. Seven shots already in the first 8-12 of this first period for the T-Birds after they had 10 shots for the full 20 minutes on Tuesday night in Game 3. We've seen a lot of what Steve Ott had mentioned this morning. Wanted to see layered screens, wanted to see shots from the point get through. Just wanted to see Mureshov have to work a little bit harder for his saves. Wagner's line staying on the ice, the Boston unit on the match. Boston won the draw to the far corner. He'll wrap it around his net for Owen Pickering. Pickering fanned on his outlet. McGing is there to take it. McGing to the slot, shoots, and it was deflected all the way through, and Mureshov locates again for another whistle. Somebody is without a twig as that is sitting in the corner. I believe it was Pickering who had his stick break on him on that clearing attempt. An even more important cover by Mureshov as his defenseman was without the lumber. 11:39 left in the first. T-Birds now with the last five attempts on net in the game in this first period. Thomas, Koskomaki, and Bortolo back out there again. Thomas winning the draw. Bortolo, a slow roller that was muted out by Kemp. Puck is still free. Bortolo after it. He turns, he shoots, and Mureshov's got that as well. T-Birds certainly have gotten the memo to try to put more rubber on Mureshov in this first period, and the Penguin goaltender has so far been answering every challenge. Penguins have been caught in their own zone for the last minute plus. Mureshov able to get a bunch of whistles to slow the pace. Bortolo off this draw in by Thomas, had his shot blocked again. Into the far corner, another battle. Calvert and Lindstein this time. Phil Kemp a change of direction. Finn Harding there for defensive support, and Harding will lob it as far as the red line. Lindstein for Juracek, and Adam Juracek as he took a hit. Got it deep in the Penguin end. Mureshov tapping it down for Harding. Now Bill Zonin through center ice. And directly up the right wing for Calvert. Good shut down by Lindstein at the blue line. Thomas throws a hit on Calvert at the end of the shift. Zonin back in on the left wing, but his pass goes off a leg back to center. Alexiev has to track it down. Zonin on to Boko Imama. Imama hit his own teammate Calvert on the dump and attempt. So Newpower now has some time. And now we got a scrap. It's Peterson and Imama. Dylan Peterson's a tough customer, but Boko Imama is in a weight class all his own. You don't see fights in the postseason too often, but here we go. Peterson, a couple of hard rights right away. Imama gets himself free with a right over the top. These two are unafraid. Imama got a right hand that knocked Peterson off balance, but Peterson back to his feet, trying to shake off the elbow pad. Peterson got another right in as they drift toward the boards. Imama with a couple of his own. I don't know who the winner of this one is. A terrific tilt between two tough, tough customers.

0: Thompson is going to win himself a lot of admiration. And he would have no matter who he fought in that circumstance, but Boko Emama, since he entered the professional ranks about a decade ago, he has been one of the top flight heavyweight fighters. And he's a lot more than a fighter, as we saw when Emama assisted on the game-winning goal on Tuesday, but this is his bread and butter. 995 regular season penalty minutes in his pro career. He's got 16 of them now in the postseason. That's his second scrap of the playoffs. We'll see which team gets the emotional jolt. Can't imagine any players or fans of either team doesn't have a little bit of a higher blood temperature on the inside after that. Otto Stenberg in his own zone with it. Only matching minors or matching majors for fighting, so we skate five aside. Dean around the net with it. Circles to the left wing corner, works it in for Gauthier. Julian Gauthier into the high slot. Dean a one-timer off the leg and wide. Stenberg, though, to the carom. Playing it back out in front. Dean tracks it down. Gauthier along the left wing wall across to Wyatt. Neupower. Neupower stepping in, but the puck wouldn't settle for him. Ville Koivunen trying to go around the net. Stenberg got in the path of the pass. Alexiev able to get it up through the traffic, past Burns and down the ice. Penguins will go for a change. 10 minutes gone by here in the first. New power in control from behind his net. Scoreless game opening period. The T-Birds still looking for their first goal before the third period in this series. Stube sends in. Murashov in the trapezoid up the middle for Joona Koponen. Koponen for McDonough. One touch pass in center, detected by Rosen. And Wagner a wave and a miss at the rolling puck. Same for Gaudet. Now Gaudet has it inside his own zone and will just throw it softly to the Penguin blue line. Chase Pietila. Cross ice in center to Koponen, who's hit by Wagner. And the Penguins go offside at the Springfield blue line. 9:26 remaining in the opening period. We will step aside. Penguins with a goal taken off the board after an officials conference. But the fireworks so far in this one, courtesy of the scrap between Dylan Peterson of the T-Birds and Boko Emama of the Penguins. Still waiting for the first punch on the scoreboard, though. T-Birds and Penguins brought to you by MGM Springfield.
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0: Dylan Peterson and Boko Emama showing why the folks here in Springfield and the folks in Wilkes-Barre as well, why both of these markets love a gritty, fiery, and dare I say, fighting style of hockey. Two teams, respective penalty minute leaders during the regular season, each get themselves five in the sin bin here in game four. T-Birds are tripling up the Penguins in shots 9-3, but Sergei Murashov again has kept the T-Birds from finding early offensive success. Callie Rosen's away through center, up on the left for McGing. McGing into the corner, forced wide by Finn Harding, falls to a knee, but got it back out of the blue line to Gaudet. Andre Gaudet to the inside, shoots, that's blocked by Avery Hayes. Kate Clawson on the counter, up for Finn Harding. Dubé steps up into him. Now a race for the puck deep in the T-Bird zone. Gaudet kept it away from Avery Hayes. His pass deflected near the front of the net. T-Birds trying to swarm and recover. It's held in at the right point. Finn Harding steps down and shoots. McGing blocks that. And now McGing trying to track it down in center, but Alexiev's going to cut across center ice to cut off McGing. He needed a change anyway. Harrison Brunick, who thought he had the first goal of this game a couple of minutes ago before it was deemed that Georgi Romanov was interfered with as Brunick was taking the shot. Puck to the far wall. In from the right side is Atlee Calvert to push it deeper for Wilkes-Barre Scranton. Gaudette back up the boards. McGrory was on his way to the bench, but then almost threw it right to the stick of Koskomaki in the neutral zone. Now Brunick in full control of it as he comes to rest inside his own zone. Up on the left wing, Aiden McDonough across the T-Bird line. Right to left into the corner. Puck bouncing toward the slot dangerously, but Stenberg corrals. Otto Stenberg accelerates his way to the Penguin line. Trying to step around Chase Pietola, but Pietola got the puck off of Stenberg's blade. Now Owen Pickering on the breakout. McDonough got it through Jiříček. Calvert across the zone. Zonin will skate to it on the right wing wall. Bill Zonin centering, blocked down by Theo Lindstein. Lindstein will get it ahead for Stenberg. Stenberg back across the green for Jiříček. Now Jiříček confidently to the red line before he pitches an end-over-end flipper deep in the Penguin zone. Pickering for Pietola. Pietola will now double back as both teams make some more personnel changes. 7:25 remaining in a scoreless first. T-Birds and Penguins in game four of the Atlantic Division Finals. Penguins looking to win the series tonight. T-Birds trying to force a fifth and deciding game in Wilkes-Barre on Saturday. New Powers pass up the right wing boards. Eludes Koskomaki and will turn into an icing ball against Springfield with 7:12 on the first period clock. Draw deep in the T-Birds zone. Manoff hasn't seen a shot on net in quite a while in this first period. The Fighting Majors on Imama and Peterson also the only penalties so far tonight. It's been a heavy power play series. Only 9-3 games for T-Birds, 10-3 games for the Penguins. Only two power play goals came from Wilkes-Barre Scranton in game two. Both teams over three the other night. A turnover here by Stunzel. Tristan throws in, but he missed the net. Trying to go low through the five hole of Romanov. The T-Birds catch a break there. As once again, it does not take this Penguin team much. Any little misplay of the puck, especially behind the red line, can turn into trouble real fast with this Penguin lineup. Again, no quote-unquote superstar producer. Here comes Brunick in again. Romanov a save again. And the T-Birds able to roll it to the blue line, and Koivin is forced to handle it in center ice. Boy, Romanov had to be ready there as Brunick came right down Main Street for the first Penguin shot in, by my count, over 8 minutes. Romanov ready for that challenge. Dubé now bouncing one into the near corner. Wagner throws the body into his man, Phil Kemp. Dubé now rescues near the right point, turns and flips one back in front of the goal, hoping for a deflection from Wagner, but it ends up finding the glove of Murashov instead. Play is halted with 6:11 remaining in the first. The crowd has been energized for much of the night so far, even despite the scoreless reading on the goal front. Peterson Imama scraps certainly helping to add to the atmosphere. Boko and Peterson having a little more conversation between the penalty boxes. Doesn't look overly contentious. They both know their role and both their benches deeply appreciate it. Offside is the call here on the Penguins at the Springfield line, and they'll drop the puck in center with a touch above 6 minutes remaining here in the first. It'll be Bordeleau with Thomas and Koskomaki once again. Big surprise where another tight checking, low scoring chance, low scoring affair. Been the calling card of this series with the exception of the final 30-ish minutes plus overtime of game two. Field Thomas figurating a pass to the near wall. Bordeleau dusts it back to Jiříček. Adam Jiříček settle the rolling puck behind his goal. Jiříček, the 16th overall pick, 2024 by the Blues. Just 19 years of age, but he has gained rave reviews from Steve Ott in his three postseason, now four postseason games coming into tonight. Up to the right wing wall, Gauthier sending it in low. Pietola kept it from reaching Stenberg. Chase Pietola then shoved into the far boards by Stenberg. Dean also in after it as well. Dean freeing it up. Julian Gauthier trying to get toward the slot as he was falling down. Couldn't get the shot away. A good step up by Neupower at the right point keeps the play alive. Stenberg along the half boards with it. Neupower continuing to try to gain body position as both McGroarty and Pickering are in after it for Wilkes-Barre Scranton. Now Gauthier turns and blindly fires one that glanced off the leg of Clausen and ended up finding the safety netting out of play. 4:49 remaining in this first period. We will step aside as Peterson and Imama have served their fighting majors. We still await the first entry into the score sheet tonight. T-Birds and Penguins scoreless with under 5 minutes to play. Period one. T-Birds and Penguins, the Atlantic Division Finals, brought to you by MGM Springfield.
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0: Remaining in the first. Sergei Mereshov has been the busier goaltender than Georgi Romanov so far in game number four. He has stopped all 10 that have come his way in this opening period. Mereshov has stopped every single shot in periods one and two in this series that the T-Birds have thrown at him. Georgi Romanov, meanwhile, every bit as good in the T-Bird net. Two goaltenders with goals against averages at 1.8 or lower coming into play tonight, which is just remarkable when you think about the time of year that these clubs are playing in. It also goes to show you just how much more difficult it is to find offense when everybody is hyper aware of the details of their game in the defensive zone. Ging and Clausen on this faceoff. To the left of Mereshov. Rolling back towards Sergei, wound it around his net. Dubé swooping in after it. Brunick trying to keep Wagner away, but Dubé has control. Out of the blue line for Callie Rosen. Rosen's shot blocked down by Hayes, and Hayes trying to pull away. Rosen trying to catch him. Hayes to it right side, and he hit the outside of the net with the shot attempt. And Romanov pins it against the top of his net to get a whistle. Rosen has been in the league for over a decade, but he showed there that he's got plenty. Pick him up and put him down foot speed still as he caught up to Avery Haynes and kept Haynes from getting a breakaway in on Romanov. Stunzel, Peterson, and Pekarčík now after the T-Birds with Burns and Neupower. Calvert, Sonnen, and Imama on for Wilkes-Barre Scranton. Burns trying to clear up the far side after a draw win from Jakob Stunzel. Burns now trying to carry it around his net. Hit a leg on a clearing attempt. Still made its way to Peterson up the near wall. Quite a rugby scrum between five different players. Peterson got it up to the line. Alexiev throwing across the zone, gave it away. Pekarčík up with Peterson. Peterson right side, looking across. Pass never got through to Pekarčík. But Pekarčík trying to keep it alive and bounces past it. Away to center comes Zonin and Calvert. Calvert poke checked at the blue line. Pekarčík is on it again. Uri threw a check and across the Penguin zone. Pekarčík on to Stunzel. Stunzel from the corner will wind it back around. Waiting at the right point is Adam Juracek. Juracek dancing down to the corner. Juracek got around Harding and now circles back in front with it. Adam Juracek dusts it off, his pass across the box. Pekarčík plays off of Karam. Pekarčík at the top for Lindstein. Back to Pekarčík. Uri Pekarčík into the bumper. Stunzel got a piece of it, but he couldn't settle it down. Villa Koivunen now will skate it up the left wing, around Stunzel to center ice. Koivunen now picking up help from Tristan Brose down the right wing. Back in the middle, Koivunen shoots and he missed it high. Had a lot on that shot attempt. Pickering able to hold the blue line onto Brose. Brose's pass hopped over the stick of Pekarčík. Pietola throws one blindly in front off the stick of Romanov into the end glass. Juracek ahead for Thomas, who will get it across the red line to the Penguin blue. 3:08 remaining in the first. Pickering up ahead off the stick of Mikhail Alian and in on Romanov. He'll keep it in play. Koskomaki ahead. Bortolo tips it out in center to Thomas. Thomas and Pickering tangle up right by the Penguin bench. I think both guys were interfering with each other, so the officials choose to let everything play on. Koivunen stepped up in center by Gaudette. Thomas will throw it around the wall again. Murashov looking to clear up the far glass. Alian chopping it ahead. Rosen holds in at the blue line and plays it off the end boards to the side of the net where Murashov will cover once again with 2:35 remaining in the first. That'll be one that Dylan Peterson looks back on and probably wishes he had taken the shot available to him. That was one of the key points of emphasis that Steve Ott had this morning. When those 2-on-1, 3-on-1, on-man situations present themselves, unless the pass is very obviously there, Steve Ott reiterating his team needs to get those pucks to the goal mouth. He might not score. You need to at least make the goaltender stay honest, and maybe you get a greasy rebound or a deflection off a defender. So many different things can happen in that set. Opening wins the D-zone draw. Brunick high off the glass to center. Allie Rosen back on it there for the T-Birds. Up for Zach Dean. Dean will muscle it in deeper. Brunick along the far corner. Turns away from the hit attempt by Stenberg. Harrison Brunick. Shielded away from Stenberg's clutches. And Harrison Brunick will settle it down from behind his net. Brunick, who just turned 20 for the start of this series. Tanner Howe deflecting it in deep. Romanov stops it in the trapezoid. He'll clear it up the glass himself. Right on the money to Stenberg in center ice. Stenberg across for Gaudette. He carries over the right wing to the circle. Gaudette a shot off the body of Murashov. Rebound poked ahead to center ice and carried by Tanner Howe for the Penguins. And thrown deep into the T-Bird zone. Howe continues his pursuit, but Wagner is there to shut it down. Hirachek a lob to center. Dubé trying to get a step on Harding. Dubé gets thrown down by Harding right by the Penguin bench. Howell backhand in. Kopanen pursues against Hirachek. Hirachek with good support from Lindstein, but his pass was in the feet of Wagner. Back in the slot it comes, but Hayes had it roll past him. And another good step up by Pietila, not Dubé to the ice. Hirachek on the backhand ahead for Dylan Dubé, who's popped back to his feet a couple of times on this shift already. Puck in the slot. Hirachek dancing free with it. Turns and shoots through traffic. Saved by Murashov. What a good idea there from Hirachek through all the traffic. Now Hirachek up on the play again on the left wing side. Playing it toward the corner. McGing after it along with Pietila. T-Birds hold the zone. Take away there by Wagner. McGing, though, can't settle the rolling puck. It's not quite as hot in Springfield today as it was on Tuesday, but late in the period, the ice is a little bit choppy now. Into the final minute of the period we go. Still a scoreless game as it was until there were 20 seconds left in the first period in Game 3. New Power's outlet pass here, a little out of the reach of Koskomaki. He ends up deflecting it into the crowd. The whistle stops play with 47.7 seconds remaining in this first period. T-Birds have been outscored 13-3 in the first period in the postseason. Their numbers get distinctly better after period one, though. 14-11, and when you factor in overtime, 18-11 after period one in this postseason. I don't think the T-Birds would be all that upset if they could get to the intermission at Cusack's. They have not been able to do yet in this series. Penguins are going to be guilty of an icing here with 40 seconds left in the period as Alexiev couldn't connect on an up-ice feed.

0: going to face off here to the left of Sergei Murashov. Thomas with Bortolo and Koskomak. He's on and out with Calvert and Imama. Penguins couldn't change after the icing. Thomas wins the faceoff against the rookie Zonin. Skamaki from the right wing wall. Back to Gaudet straight away. Gaudet on the left side for Burns. Burns looking to the front for Thomas, but Brunick shut that down. Bortolo keeps it alive. A half minute to go in the period. Gaudet now walking the blue line. Back on the left wing for Bortolo. Across the ice. Rosen had it go through his stick. Rosen from the right point. Just flipping one through traffic. Same made Murashov, and the rebound poked away from danger by Zonin. Otherwise, Bortolo might have had a good look at the net. 15 left of the period. Alexiev up on the right wing. Calvert in stride across the zone. He's hit by Gaudet. The far corner, Rosen over there with Zonin trying to dig it free. Final 5 seconds of the period now, but the puck is absolutely lodged in the skates of five different players. And period one is going to come to an end tonight in a scoreless game. 13 first period shots for the T-Birds and a much, much better effort in the first period tonight for the T-Birds. Really a good first period effort in both games in this building after a couple of lackluster opening frames in Wilkes-Barre. Penguins thought they had a 1-0 lead just past the 6-minute mark in this first period, but Harrison Brunick's would have been 1-0 goal was wiped out. It was ruled to be a play where Georgi Romanov was impeded in his ability to try to make a save. 7 saves for Romanov in the first. The 2 goaltenders who have been the storyline of this series, they are still the storyline of game 4. So they're both perfect through 20 minutes of play. First intermission report on the way next here inside the Thunderdome. T-Birds and Penguins in Game 4 of the Atlantic Division Finals, brought to you by MGM Springfield.
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0: intermission here inside a very boisterous Thunderdome. Game 4 of the Atlantic Division Finals. T-Birds and Penguins still waiting for our first goal tonight in this pivotal Game 4. T-Birds trying to keep their season alive for another day and force a Game 5 in Wilkes-Barre on Saturday. I'm joined here in the broadcast booth for the second time in the last four home playoff games by President and CEO of Bay State Health, Peter Banco. Peter, the last time you were here, we saw good things happen in the two periods and overtime that followed after that, so easy invite back for you.
1: I'm bringing good karma back tonight. We got a win.
0: Since the last time I spoke to you, how great has this run and this momentum been for this community and bringing everybody together for this cause? If you look at, we had good crowds here 2 weeks ago for the Providence series, but it just feels like this thing's a snowball rolling down a hill, ironically enough, on a week where it was 100 degrees 48 hours ago.
1: Yeah, people like winners, man, and we're winning, so we're grabbing onto it, and tonight our offense looks great. We're

0: has been, since day one, a partner with the T-Birds through so many different arms of the organization. Of course, your cohorts at the Rays of Hope do such a wonderful thing here every March with Pink in the Rink, and we're excited. All, I guarantee you, we're already halfway through the planning stage for next March when we're sitting here in late May. What makes this partnership so meaningful for Bay State Health with the T-Birds, being involved with the top professional sports entity in this area?
1: It's important to support our community, and as the community goes, so go we. So we want the Thunderbirds, we want everybody in the community to be successful. Rising tides raise all boats, so I'm a big hockey person. Our son played club in college, led his team in penalty minutes and goals. So aggressive kid, love hockey, love supporting the community.
0: So the Dylan Peterson fight is right up your family's alley in terms of that element.
1: Yeah, he used to call him from the locker room. He's like, the team's not very good. I was like, well, they'd be better if you didn't get kicked out of the game. So that, yeah.
0: Spoken like a true father. I love that. Peter Banker is my guest from Bay State Health, president and CEO of Bay State Health here in Western Mass. I'll throw you a T-Bird-related question, because we need to manifest a first or second period goal. The T-Birds are still looking for their first goal before the third period in this series. Which T-Bird's going to get that next one?
1: Oh, that's good. I couldn't tell you.
0: Any of them.
1: I will predict it'll be a defenseman from the point.
0: Okay.
1: With a goal from the outside.
0: Well, Steve Ott said this morning he wants point shots, layered screens, and traffic. So I think you're thinking up the right alley, and I think Steve Ott would love for your prediction to come true. Peter, I know you guys are taking up one of the best seats in the house, just a couple doors down from me here. I'll let you get back to enjoying the rest of this one. And hopefully we're talking to you again in a couple more weeks for a conference final.
1: We're getting a win tonight, and I'm going to be back for another one.
0: From Peter Banco's mouth to the world around us, T-Birds and Penguins here in game number four. Peter Banco, my guest from Bay State Health. Thanks so much Peter.
1: Great
0: to have you.
1: Me.
0: More to come in the intermission after this. T-Birds Hockey presented by MGM Springfield.
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5: 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We are hometown news.

Birds and Penguins are still scoreless through 20 minutes here inside MassMutual Center. 13-7, the first period shot counter in favor of the T-Birds. Harrison Brunick thought he had given Wilkes-Barre Scranton a 1-0 lead at 6:07 of the first period. But Brunick's goal was wiped off the board when it was ruled after a conference with referees Stephen Hipp and Alex Lepkowski that Georgi Romanov had his left pad interfered with and thus didn't give him a chance to have a proper chance at making the save. So instead of Brunick's second of the postseason and a 1-0 Penguin lead for a fourth consecutive game in this series, we still await the first goal as we move on to period number two. Only one other

0: Game on the Calder Cup playoff front tonight, and it's getting underway in just a couple of minutes in Chicago. The Wolves went into Grand Rapids, the top team in the Western Conference, and the Wolves won games 1 and 2 at Van Andel Arena in Western Michigan. But the Griffins answered in kind with an overtime win in game 3, and now the Griffins, if they could win tonight at Allstate Arena, they could force a game 5 back at Van Andel Arena this weekend. So an important closeout game for the Chicago Wolves tonight. T-Birds, of course, trying to keep their season alive and force a Game 5 in Wilkes-Barre on Saturday. On the Stanley Cup playoff front, Vegas Golden Knights picked up a road victory in Game 1 of the Western Conference Final last night, knocking off the Cale Makarlas Colorado Avalanche 4-2. The first game of the Eastern Conference Final is set to begin in just a couple of minutes. The perfect 8-0 Carolina Hurricanes going up against the Montreal Canadiens, who had to go a full 7 games in each of their first two rounds series. That game getting underway in just a couple of minutes. Hurricanes looking to become the first team in the history of the NHL to win their first 12 playoff games. If they can sweep Montreal, they would become the first team ever to complete that feat. We'll have more from inside the Thunderdome when we return. We're about 7 minutes away from drop of the puck in period number 2 of this Game 4 of the Atlantic Division Finals. T-Birds and Penguins are scoreless. 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
0: T-Birds and Penguins still battling for the first goal of Game 4. The T-Birds trying to force a fifth and deciding game on Saturday in Wilkes-Barre at Mohegan Arena at KC Plaza. Penguins trying to put the T-Birds season to bed here tonight. But Sergei Burishov and Georgi Romanov, as they have done for most of this postseason, going to make that a difficult task for the oppositions. 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